0: Catch, and there's one away. One up and one down here in the Salt Dog third inning. And we'll bring to the plate now the shortstop, number four, Nick Shumpert. Shumpert is 0 for 1. He struck out swinging his first time. Second time around the order here for the Salt Dogs. Shumpert swings at the first pitch from Templeton, misses, and the count's no balls and one strike. Not a cloud in the sky in Franklin, Wisconsin tonight. Next pitch, swung on and fell back. Now, we are anticipating to get some cloud cover a little bit later as the evening progresses, and there is a 40% chance of rain overnight tonight. No balls and two strikes here on Shumpert. Next pitch. And he waved and misses that one high and outside for strike three. Second strikeout of the night for Cody Templeton. Both of them have been against Nick Shumpert. And two down here in the Salt Dogs' third inning. So that'll bring center fielder Kerry Arboleda to the plate now. Arboleda is 0 for 1. He bounced out to third base in his first at-bat. Arboleda steps in here. Templeton now ready. In the first pitch, it's going to be outside for a ball. One ball and no strikes to Kerry Arboleda. I don't know if there is a study that has been done, but I'd be interested in the C. Is the next pitch. Arboleda swings and misses. It's now one ball and one strike. How a field that has artificial surface all the way around impacts a game time-wise compared to one where you have a natural grass surface. And I bring that up because, as the 1-1 pitch is on the way, here's a bouncing ball to the right side because we have another quick inning. That's the reason why is Griffin Dorshin is going to be carry Arboleda to the bag on that bounce out to end the inning. More on that later. That'll do it for the Salt Dogs in the third. They're set down in order. Three up and three down. We played 2.5 at Franklin Field and still no score. More in a moment on KFOR and online at KFORnow.com.
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0: Back at Franklin Field, Franklin, Wisconsin. We work our way to the bottom of the third inning, and we've got no score between the Lincoln Salt Dogs and the Milwaukee Milkmen. As Cale Chatham will go back to work, and we'll face the 7-8-9 batters for Milwaukee, Alec Oland, Carlos Linares, and Charlie Marion. And for the right-handed pitcher and Chatham, he has given up a leadoff walk in the first inning and then is retired the rest of the batters he's faced. Coming up on Sunday will be the final game of the three-game set against the Kansas City Monarchs at Haymarket Park. That is a Family Fun Day Sunday where you can get your ticket, Fairbury brand hot dog, chips, and a Pepsi fountain soda for just $18. It'll be a signature Sunday sponsored by Wild Dutchman, where two Salt Dog players will be signing autographs 30 minutes before first pitch at the Welcome Center. And it's Salt Dog's guaranteed win day. If the Salt Dogs don't win the Sunday game, fans may exchange their ticket for one of equal or lesser value for the Tuesday night game against Milwaukee. Here's the first pitch to Alec Oland from Cale Chatham in a bunt, and it'll be picked up off one hop, underhand thrown from Chatham in the first in time, and there's one away. So one pitch and one out here in the bottom of the third inning. Also on Sunday, kids 12 and under will receive a free general admission ticket when wearing a youth sports jersey sponsored by Spine and Sports Chiropractic. Get your tickets by going to saltdogs.com. Coming up at the end of this half inning, we'll have our first in-game Bryan Health scoreboard update for you with Alex Zetterman back at our KFOR studios in Lincoln. There's Carlos Linares, who will step in. The breaking ball is in there for a called strike. 0-1 to Linares. He's batting .237, six homers, and he's driven in 11. 0-1 pitch is high for a ball. It's now 1-1. Linares, last night, went 1-for-4 with a single and a run scored. That was in the fourth inning, which was the three-run inning that the Milkmen put together. There's a pitch that drops down low, and the count out two balls and a strike. So back to the thought I kind of presented earlier, is that wondering if there's a study out there about game times between surfaces that are natural and artificial. There's a pitch that's high. It's 3-1 because it seems like when you watch a game on artificial surface, every time the ball is hit along the infield, it's a clear, clean hop and easy to field. 3-1 pitch. And a fastball on the outside corner for strike two. It's now 3-2. Last night was a prime example of that, a game that went 2 hours and 14 minutes. And it seems like when I've seen games on artificial surfaces, they have clicked right along. 3-2 pitch. He is down low in the turf for ball four. So Carlos Linares will draw a one-out walk. Second walk given up by Cale Chatham this evening. And Milwaukee will have a base runner with one out here in the bottom of the third inning. So that'll bring up the right fielder, Charlie Marion. Marion batting .271, two homers, and he's driven in 24. Marion went 3-for-3 last night with three hits. And the first pitch is in there for a strike. Those three hits were all singles. 0-1 the count here on Marion. Top of the order, Yordies Valdez would be next. 0-1 the count. Now the next pitch. Swung on and fouled straight back. The count now is 0-2 on Marion. No score. We're in the bottom of the third inning at Franklin Field, Franklin, Wisconsin, just right outside of Milwaukee. The team staying in a hotel, which is in Brookfield, Wisconsin, and on the trip from Brookfield to Franklin, can actually see the Milwaukee Brewers baseball facility. There's a pitch that is up and in. 1-2, I think it's State Farm Field, I believe it is, if I'm right. But yeah, as we were driving, you could kind of see the facility with its retractable roof. 1-2 pitch. Swung on and hit in the air off the end of the bat. Kerry Arboleda out in the center will take one step in, and he'll make the catch. And there's two down as Linares retreats to first base. So two outs here in the bottom of the third, and one time around the order for Cale Chatham and the Salt Dogs. So now stepping to the plate will be the second baseman, number three, Yordies Valdez. Valdez drew a walk just in his first plate appearance and was stranded. Chatham's got his sign. First pitch to Valdez. He takes a fastball at the knees. Strike one. 0-1 the count here to Valdez. Two teams have clinched playoff spots in the Miles Wolf Cup playoffs. They are Milwaukee and Lake Country, the two East Division top two teams. This pitch is down low. It's now one ball and one strike. The West, it'll take a little bit because of how tight the division is so far. One ball and one strike here on Yordies Valdez. Next pitch. Swung on and sliced down the left field side. Foul. Just beyond the foul line down the left edge, down into the corner. Jairo Pomares will pick it up and toss it down to the berm where the kids will be grateful. This is the count now is one ball and two strikes on Valdez. Linares still over at first base with two away. Chatham, a quick look over the shoulder. Now he's ready. 1-2 pitch. Swung on and popped in the air foul left side out of play. The count will stay here at 1-2. Back here tomorrow night at 6:30. And pitching matchup tomorrow night has Foster Pace on the mound for Lincoln. 3-4, 6.09 ERA. Right-hander Angelo Cabral, 0-1 with a 5.29 ERA on the mound for Milwaukee. 1-2 pitch, and it's a bouncer that's going to be foul wide of first. The count will stay put here at one ball and two strikes. 1-2 on Valdez. Lights are on here at Franklin Field and also to the small youth facility, which is just to the north of Franklin Field. 1-2 to count. Now the next pitch. Fastball that just missed inside. Count evens now 2 balls and 2 strikes. That's a difference maker for Chatham when he delivers the knuckleball, the knuckle curve, will throw the changeup, and then he fires that fastball in there. It's an eye-opener. 2-2 to count. And the next pitch, high and outside. It's now 3-2. It's the second time tonight that Chatham and Valdez have gone to a full count. Jelly's going to play back behind Linares. He will be off and running here with a pitch. Chatham ready. 3-2 pitch. Swung on him. Nope, I beg your pardon. It is going to be high and outside for ball four. So Valdez will draw a walk for the second time tonight. That is the second walk of the inning. And the Milkmen will have runners the first and second with two down. And we'll still bring a mound visit here from manager James Frisby. Look at the game times. Tomorrow night, 6:30. Thursday, straight up 12 noon. Jacob Hughes will go up against Christian Young. Hughes is 5-3 with a 6.03 ERA. Christian Young, 6-4 with an earned run average of 4.48. Then this weekend, Kansas City comes to Haymarket Park. It'll be 7:05 on Friday, 6:05 on Saturday, 1:05 on Sunday. An off day for Lincoln on Monday. And then three more home games against these Milwaukee Milkmen. And all three games next week will be at 6:35, Tuesday, Wednesday, and Thursday. Lincoln wraps up the regular season the following weekend with four games at Sioux Falls against the Canaries. And there are different game times every single day, which we'll get to later. All right, Delvin Perez will step to the plate with two outs and runners at first and second. First pitch from Perez. It's a fastball that misses outside, ball one. Perez drove in a run last night. That was in that big fourth inning when he had an RBI single, and that made it 5-2 Milwaukee at that point. One ball and no strikes, and Delvin Perez. Next pitch. Swung on and foul back. The count evens at 1-1. Ball and a strike on Perez. Linares is at second base. Valdez is at first. 1-1. And the next pitch. Swung on and foul back. Three straight fastballs that time from Cale Chatham. And Chatham's ahead of Perez here at 1 ball and 2 strikes. Wind's picked up just a little bit, but still blowing out toward left field. 1-2. Chatham's next pitch. Misses down and away and blocked by Jacob Morrow. And the count evens. It's now 2 balls and 2 strikes. Andy Blake would be next. So the count, 2 balls and 2 strikes on Perez. And now the next pitch. Swung on and lined right to Palmyra the fourth at second base, who makes the catch, and that is going to retire the side. For Milwaukee in the third inning, no runs, no hits, no errors. Two runners left on base. We have played three complete here at Franklin Field, and there is no score. It is time for our first in-game Brian Hill scoreboard update. Let's check in with Alex Zetterman back at our KFOR studios in Lincoln. Alex.
6: 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It's time for a Brian Hill scoreboard update. Looking across the American Association, every game is currently in progress. But first, the game that got kind of postponed towards today is the Winnipeg Gold Eyes defeated the Kansas City Monarchs 6-5. And they are also currently playing or should be starting soon here. And then also the King County Cougars are up 3-1 against the Lake Country Dockhounds in the bottom of the second. And the Sioux City Explorers and Gary South Shore Railcats are tied 0-0 in the bottom of the second. And also the Sioux Fall Canaries and Fargo Moorhead Redhawks are tied 0-0 in the bottom of the first. And then also the Chicago Dogs and Cleburne Railroaders are tied 0-0 in the bottom of the first. This is your Brian Health scoreboard update. I'm going to send it back to Rich Ray in the Corona Extra broadcast booth. Also get you all caught up starting in the top of the fourth inning. Rich?

so close to breaking out and making things happen. And that's what happens sometimes with the young teams trying to get it all figured out on a consistent basis. The question will be, can Lincoln get it figured out enough to make the playoffs here by the end of the year? They've got some work to do, and playing extremely talented teams, the top team in each division, this will be six games here with Milwaukee and three more with Kansas City. Here's Jairo Pomares, who steps to the plate. He's one for one. And the first pitch to Pomares is low and away, ball one. Pomares delivered a two-out single back in the first inning, and he got stranded. One ball and no strikes. Next pitch from Cody Templeton is going to be below the knees. The count now goes to 2-0. Jeremy Rivas playing well off the line from third base and in the baseline. 2-0 the count. Next pitch, Pomares smacks this ball into left field. It's going to be a base hit. Hustling on over to cut it off and toss it back in will be Andy Blake, and Pomares will hustle back to first base. Jairo Pomares singles, and he's now 2-for-2 and has five hits now in the series. So Lincoln gets the leadoff batter aboard here in the top of the fourth inning. That's going to bring up first baseman Jake Jelly. Jelly's 0-for-1. He bounced out to third base to end the top of the first inning. First pitch from Templeton, and Jelly swings and pulls this ball down left field line. Base hit. This is going to roll all the way down into the corner. Pomares is around second on his way to third. He's going to be held up by the third base coach Mason Ross. It'll be a double for Jake Jelly, and the first two batters are on base in scoring position for the Salt Dogs. Jake Jelly just turning on a pinch and knocking it down the left field line. And a prime opportunity for Lincoln to try to take the lead in this ballgame. So Jelly stands at second, and Pomares is at third, and it brings Connor Bagneski to the plate. He's 0-for-1. He grounded out to shortstop in his first at-bat. Templeton is ready. First pitch to Bagneski. Slow breaking ball that's high for ball one. One ball and no strikes. Connor Bagneski is from Green Bay, Wisconsin, and grew up in his home, which is about 17 minutes from Lambeau Field. There's a pitch that misses inside. They count two balls and no strikes on Bagneski. Runners at second and third, nobody out. Templeton ready, and the 2-0 pitch. Bagneski bounces one of the first base side, but foul. And so the count will go to 2-1. Two balls and one strike on Lincoln's designated hitter. These are the real good contact guys for Lincoln here in the middle of the order, as you would expect. Templeton ready, hands at the belt, and the pitch. And Bagneski hits a bouncer over the mound. It'll be Perez fielding it short. He'll throw to first in time to get the out, but it scores Pomares, and Lincoln fetches the lead. 1-0 here in the top of the fourth inning on an RBI ground out by Connor Bagneski. So just enough to put them all in play, and that will drive in a run. Jake Jelly is down to third base. Salt Dogs are up 1-0 with one down here in the fourth. That'll bring up the right fielder, Tanner Otrimba. With one out, the milkman will pull the infield in here to try to cut off Jelly at the plate if there's a play. First pitch to Otrimba, and a check swing foul ball that trickles over to the Lincoln dugout. No balls and one strike on Otrimba. Callan Halverson will be next. Cody Templeton's ready. The 0-1 pitch. And it scoots Otrimba away inside with a fastball. And the count now 1-1. One ball and one strike on Tanner Otrimba. Templeton's got his sign. And now the next pitch. Otrimba turns away from one inside. The count now goes to two balls and one strike. Throw one over to third base there quickly. They kind of see if Jelly was staying awake, and he got back on the bag. 2-1 here on Otrimba. Templeton ready, and now the next pitch. And Otrimba swings and misses at a breaking ball that was low and away. The count will even up now at two balls and two strikes. Otrimba, one of those players that has been on the injured list twice this season. Dealt with a hip flexor issue earlier in the year, sprained an ankle in his last recorded injury. 2-2 to count. He swings and hits this ball in the air down the right field line. This is

0: tagged pretty well. Marion got over near the line. He's going to make the catch. Tagging from third is Jelly. He'll come home and score. And it's a sacrifice fly for Tanner Otrimba. It's a 2-0 Salt Dogs lead. Otrimba hit that ball strong down the right side. And deep enough to score Jelly easily. And Lincoln has a 2-0 advantage. So manufacturing a pair of runs after a single and a double started things off for the Salt Dogs. So the base is clear. Here's Callan Halverson stepping to the plate. And he will take a breaking ball high, ball one. 2-0, Lincoln in front here in the top of the fourth. Halverson was hit by a pitch in his first at-bat. Next offering is a fastball that misses inside. The count now goes to 2 balls and no strikes on Halverson. Jacob Morrow would be next. Templeton has the hands right at the belt and now delivers the pitch. And Halverson swings and misses the one that was outside. The count now goes to 2-1. Two balls and a strike on Lincoln's third baseman in the next pitch. He swings and misses, and another fastball that was outside. The count now 2-2. And Callan was anticipating the breaking ball on those last two pitches, but didn't get it. And now he'll take a moment to gather his thoughts, as he will step in here with a 2-ball, 2-strike count. Templeton ready for the next pitch. Here it comes. Halverson swings and hits it in the air to center field. Alec Oland will float back. He's underneath it now, and he'll make the catch, and that will do it for the Salt Dogs in the fourth. But Lincoln productive as they're able to take the lead, scoring 2 runs off of 2 hits. There were no errors and nobody left on base. We played 3.5 with the score, Lincoln 2 and Milwaukee nothing. 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
0: We go to the bottom of the fourth in Franklin, and we finally have a score. 2-0 in favor of the Lincoln Salt Dogs. Jairo Pomares went off the top of the fourth with a single, and Jake Jelly doubled. Connor Bagnaski drove in Pomares with an RBI ground out, and Tanner Otrimba drove in Jelly with a sacrifice fly to right. So 2-0 in favor of Lincoln, and Cale Chatham will go to work against the 3, 4, and 5 batters for the Milkmen, Andy Blank, Griffin Dorsheen, and Jeremy Rivas. Blake is 0-for-1 as he bounced into a double play in the bottom of the first inning, which ended the inning. And so Blake now will step to the plate. Nick Shepard playing way on over deep at the hole at shortstop. First pitch to Blake. It's a fastball at the bottom of the zone for a strike. It is 0-1. So we'll see if Chatham can put together a good inning here after the Salt Dogs take the lead. Comes the 0-1 pitch. Breaking ball that misses inside. We count now 1-1. Through 3 innings, Chatham has walked 2. Actually, we beg your pardon, he's walked 3. And he has struck out 1. Next pitch. Swung on and popped into the air right center field. Arboleda coming down over in the gap from center, and he will make the catch. And there's one down here in the bottom of the fourth inning to bring Griffin Dorsey to the plate. Eight moves announced today by the American Association as far as transactions were concerned. None involving the teams that are playing in this one here tonight. Fargo-Moorhead made a couple moves today. The Redhawks placed left-handed pitcher Matt Walker on the 7-day injured list, retroactive to August the 21st. First pitch to Griffin Dorsey. And he swings and pulls this one down left field line. It is a foul ball. No balls and a strike here on Dorsey. The Redhawks also activated right-handed pitcher Colby Kaiser from the inactive lists. So the Redhawks moving some pitchers around here as we get down to the final 2 weeks of the season. Kane County signed right-handed pitcher Jameson McGrain today. 0-1 pitch coming to Griffin Dorsey. And that fastball is high for ball one. Kansas City made two moves. They removed infielder Edwin Diaz from the 7-day injured list and placed him on the inactive list, retroactive to August the 15th. Next pitch, Dorsey swings and fouls it back. And they count now 1-2 on Griffin Dorsey. Also, the Monarchs signed right-handed pitcher Thaddeus Ward today. 1-2 on Dorsey. Next pitch, breaking ball down low. The count goes to 2-2. Sioux Falls released right-handed pitcher Dylan Kirkaby. And Winnipeg made a pair of moves today. 2-2 to Dorsey. Down low in the turf, and it's now 3-2. The Goldeyes activated infielder Robbie Enriquez from the 7-day injured list. And they also activated left-handed pitcher Mitchell Lamson from the inactive list. So the Goldeyes are stocking up their pitchers to get ready for a potential playoff run. This pitch is fouled back by Dorsey, and the count now full of 3-2. So those are the moves that were announced today by teams that have made transactions in the American Association. 3-2 on Griffin Dorsey. Next pitch, swung on and fouled up the first base side. The count will stay at 3-2.
4: Got them moves like chicken.
0: After Dorsey, it'll be Jeremy Rivas, the third baseman, that'll be next. Lincoln leading 2-0. Salt Dogs plating two runs in the top of the fourth. RBI ground out by Connor Bagneski and a sack fly by Tanner Otrimba. Driving in Jairo Pomares and Jake Jelly, who both recorded hits to begin the inning. Chatham getting a sign from Jacob Morrow. And now the 3-2 pitch. Dorsey takes it high, ball four. So Griffin Dorsey is going to draw a one-out walk. It's good at bat by Dorsey. Fouled off a few pitches and able to work his way on base. So a runner aboard with one down here in the bottom of the fourth inning. And we'll bring up third baseman Jeremy Rivas. Rivas is 0-1. He grounded out to second base the first time he was at the plate. Chatham ready. And the first pitch. Breaking ball. Going to be grounded to short. Back in by Shumpert. He'll throw it on over to Myro for one. Relay to first. Double play. And the Salt Dogs get out of the inning. Nicely done. That was not easy as Shumpert had to go deep at the hole and short. Make an accurate throw to Myro, who had a quick turn to get it on over to Jelly to end the inning. 6-4-3 round out double play. Does it for the Milkmen in the fourth. There were no runs, no hits, no errors. Nobody left on base. We're through four with the score. Lincoln 2 and Milwaukee 0. More coming up in a moment on KFOR and online at KFORnow.com.
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0: We hope you're enjoying our broadcast of Lincoln Salt Dogs Baseball tonight. Broadcasted from inside the visiting Corona Extra broadcast booth in Franklin, Wisconsin at Franklin Field. I'm Rich Ray. Lincoln Salt Dogs are leading the Milwaukee Milkmen by the score of 2-0. 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For Lincoln, 2 runs, 3 hits, no errors. They've stranded 2 base runners. For Milwaukee, no runs, no hits, no errors, and have stranded 2 base runners. Jacob Morrow will lead things off for the Salt Dogs here in the top of the fifth. Morrow was 0-for-1. He flew out to right field his first time. He swings with the first pitch from Cody Templeton and misses strike one. The ball is in a strike to Jacob Morrow. Well, for Cale Chatham, he's keeping Milwaukee off balance. He's been able to get help from his defense, a couple of double plays. Next pitch is swung on and fouled into the net. No balls and 2 strikes here on Morrow. And he's also pitching to contact, too. He struck out 1, and he has walked 4 in the contest. But so far, he has done a nice job in 4 innings against Milwaukee's offense. Lincoln trying to add some more here. No balls and 2 strikes on Morrow. The next pitch, he swings and fouls this one down the right side. That'll be out of play. The count stays at no balls and 2 strikes. Weather for this 4-game series is supposed to be really good. There's a chance of a little bit of rain overnight tonight, but that shouldn't affect anything tomorrow night. 0-2 pitch. Morrow swings, hits a bouncer over the mound. At second is Yordies Valdez. He'll fire it over to first base, and there's one away. One up and one down here in the Salt Dog of 5th inning. So that'll bring to the plate the second baseman, Paul Miro the 4th. Paul is 0-for-1. He popped up the 2nd his first time around. Talked about a little bit last night, some of the big matchups that are going on this week in Major League Baseball. And some series just mean a little bit more when you get into August. Templeton ready for the first pitch to Miro. And it's going to miss low and away. Ball 1, 1 ball and no strikes. For the Dodgers and the Braves, that holds true as both division leaders prepare to clash this week. 1-0 pitch, and Miro swings and hits it in the air towards center field. Going back is Alec Olin, still floating, reaches up and makes the catch short of the warning track for out number 2. So, 4 pitches, make it 5 pitches, and 2 outs for Cody Templeton here in the top of the 5th inning. And now, back to the top of the order now for the Salt Dogs and shortstop Nick Shumpert. Shumpert's 0-for-2, he has struck out swinging twice. Cody Templeton gets a sign from Carlos Linares. The pitch. It's a breaking ball in there for strike 1. So 2 of the National League's best are meeting at Truist Park tonight. The Dodgers and the Braves are kicking off a 3-game series. 0-1 pitch. Shumpert swings and hits a little dribbler. That's going to be a fair ball inside the first base bag and will roll down in the foul territory. Shumpert's around first. He's on his way towards second, and he'll be in there with a double. Takes Shumpert with a little cue shot off the end of the bat. Griffin Dorsey went out to try to field it, but he couldn't reach it. Dorsey ended up running into Pearson Tahuka, the first base umpire, but it was a fair ball, and before Charlie Marion could go pick it up, Shumpert was out in scoring position for the Salt Dogs. So a 2-out double by Nick Shumpert gives Lincoln another runner in scoring position. That'll bring up the center fielder, Kerry Arboleda. Arboleda 0-for-2. He's grounded out to third. He's also grounded out to first. First pitch. Takes a fastball high and outside for ball 1, 1-0. So both the Dodgers and the Braves sit atop their respective divisions, giving them pretty clear paths to the postseason with a month remaining in the regular season. 1-0 to Arboleda. And this pitch misses outside. It's now 2 balls and no strikes. But both the Dodgers and Braves are seeking one common thing on the path to October. That is the first round bye. And, of course, that's awarded to the two teams in each league, to the top 2 teams in each league. 2-0 pitch. Arboleda takes this changeup in there for a strike. It's now 2-1. So that Braves and Dodgers series could potentially swing the likelihood of getting a bye in either team's favor. 2-1 pitch. Arboleda swings and misses a one down and

0: and the count's even at two balls and two strikes. So kind of a look at what to watch in that particular series. Tonight, it's Tyler Glasnow, back from the 60-day IL, taking on right-hander Bryce Elder. Here comes a 2-2. And Arboleda swings and pulls it in left field. It's going to be a base hit. Holding up at third base will be Nick Shumpert. And Kerry Arboleda has a two-out single. The Salt Dogs have runners at first and third here in the top of the fifth inning with two down. And that's going to bring Hyrel Pomares up to the plate now. Wednesday night's matchup between the Dodgers and the Braves as right-hander Roki Sasaki against right-hander A.J. Smith-Shaver. And Thursday, it's right-handed pitcher Yoshinobu Yamamoto against left-hander Chris Sale. All right, Pomares, let's see if he can come out with some two-out magic here. Here's the first pitch. He swings, and he bounces one up the first base side, which is foul. They count no balls and one strike here on Pomares. Dodgers are coming off a 5-11 stretch, marked by some poor play, and they've rebounded to win six straight games against the Rockies and the Pirates. The Braves should present a steeper challenge, even when taking into account that they've had recent struggles as well. 0-1 pitch to Pomares. He swings and hits it right back up the middle off the pitcher's leg, and it ricochets into left field. It will score Nick Shumpert, and Lincoln leads it 3-0. That was a rocket. That was right off the leg of Cody Templeton, and Anthony Barone's going to pull out the trainer here, and they're going to come take a look at the starting left-hander. My goodness, that was smoked right back at the lefty Cody Templeton. You know it's hit hard when it goes right up the middle, ricochets off the leg, and takes a left-hand turn, and then shoots and goes out in the left field. And so the entire infield here is going to take a look at Cody Templeton to make sure he's okay. He's pointing down to where the ball hit him, and it's kind of down at the bottom of that left shin, just above where the shin and the ankle meet the shoe. Let's see if they'll give him an opportunity to maybe throw a pitch or two, make sure he is all right. But last night, Hyrel Pomares had three hits. He's already got three hits in his first three at-bats tonight. And Lincoln leading 3-0. Let's see if Templeton looks okay. Let's see, delivers his first warm-up pitch. And nothing there looks inadequate. Jake Jelly will be coming to the plate next. Templeton's thrown a couple here, and I think he feels like he's good to go. So everybody will depart back to their original spots. And Lincoln will continue to bat here with a 3-0 lead. And Jake Jelly will come to the plate. He was 1-for-2. He has grounded out to third, doubled, and scored in the fourth inning. From the top of the fifth, Lincoln has runners at first and second with a run in. The Salt Dogs leading 3-0. So Templeton will go back to work here against Jake Jelly. First pitch. Jelly takes it high, ball one. So the Los Angeles Dodgers became the second team in the majors to reach 80 wins on Sunday, and its lead in NL West sits at a comfortable 9.5 games. Here's the 1-0. Jelly watches that go outside. It's now two balls and no strikes. The Dodgers are also getting healthier for the most part, as I mentioned, adding Glasnow back to their rotation tonight with Shohei Ohtani not far behind. 2-0 the count. Next pitch. And Jelly swings and fouls it straight back. So the count out is 2-1. There is a right-hander that is getting loose down in the Milwaukee bullpen. Two balls in the strike here on Jake Jelly. Next pitch. He swings and he bounces it foul over to the Milwaukee dugout. And the count is now 2-2. I believe this is Packy Bradley Cooney, who's warming up down in the Milwaukee bullpen. He was recently acquired. 2-2 on Jake Jelly. Next pitch. He swings and smacks this ball into left center field. That's going to be a base hit. Arboleda's rounding third. He's going to score. The throw comes into third base, and the Salt Dogs have played it 2 this inning as well, and they lead it 4-0. Jake Jelly drives in a run with a single to left field. And now, Anthony Barone's going to come on out and make an official mound visit here, and we'll see if this will be to make a change. Yep, it looks like there is going to be a pitching change. That's going to do it for Cody Templeton, as he will leave here in the fifth inning. And Salt Logs have two runs in, runners at first and second with two away, and they lead Milwaukee 4-0. I'll tell you about the new pitcher for the Milk Bin when we return on KFOR and online at KFORnow.com.
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2: 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The trade battle between the U.S. and Canada takes a wild detour as President Trump threatens renaming Lake Ontario. Beloved country music star, actress, and philanthropist Dolly Parton died today in Nashville. She was 80.
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0: Back inside the visiting Corona Extra broadcast booth at Franklin Field in Franklin, Wisconsin, the Lincoln Salt Dogs are leading the Milwaukee Milkmen by a score of 4-0. As we're in the top of the fifth inning, Lincoln has played two runs with two outs, and they have now forced a pitching change. It's Connor Bagneski will be coming to the plate. So here's Bagneski. First pitch on the way, and he swings and hits it in the air. Foul ball down the left side. And out of play, it's no balls and one strike. This is Packy Bradley Cooney, who is now pitching. Packy Bradley Cooney. He was recently acquired. The product of Arlington, Massachusetts. A one pitch. The right-hander misses outside. And the count now, one ball and one strike. He played at five different institutions in college, most recently with the University of Miami, the Hurricanes. And that was earlier this season. 1-1 here to Connor Bagneski. The pitch, he swings and pulls it foul down the first base side. And the count now, 1-2. When he was with the Hurricanes in the spring, he was 1-2 with a 4.57 ERA. 21 2/3 innings. He struck out 25 and he walked 15 for Miami. And so this is his professional baseball debut right now. This is his first appearance with Milwaukee. So making his pro debut, facing Connor Bagneski. One ball and two strikes. And now the pitch. And Bagneski hits it on the ground to first base to Dorshan, who bobbles it, picks it up, and is able to recover, take it himself to the bag, and that is going to end the inning. But the Salt Dogs doubled their lead as they played two runs off of four hits. There were no errors, and there were two runners left on base. We're midway through tonight's ballgame. Lincoln Salt Dogs lead the Milwaukee Milkmen 4-0. More coming up in a moment on KFOR and online at KFORnow.com.
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3: Back at Franklin Field, Franklin, Wisconsin, just outside of Milwaukee. Rich Ray along with you inside the visiting Corona Extra broadcast booth. Game two of a four-game midweek series, and the first four games of seven that will be played between Lincoln and Milwaukee here over a 10-day stretch. And here in game two of the series, Lincoln Salt Dogs are in front 4-0 after scoring two in the fourth. Lincoln adding two more in the fifth with back-to-back RBI singles by Jairo Pomares and Jake Jelly, chasing starter Cody Templeton. As we go to the bottom of the fifth inning, Cale Chatham will get ready to face the 6-7-8 batters for the Milk Bend, and Wendell Marrero, Alec Oland, and Carlos Linares. So here is Marrero, who is 0-for-1. He grounded out to third base his first time. First pitch from Chatham is a knuckle curve, and it's in there for a strike. 0-1 to Wendell Marrero. Did not play last night. Seen his first action in the series tonight. Another knuckle curve waved at and missed. And they count no balls and two strikes on Marrero. So, as I mentioned last inning, how important it was for Chatham to have a good inning after the Salt Dogs scored two runs. Same philosophy here as we get to the fifth after playing two more. 0-2 pitch. Breaking ball just misses the outside corner. And they count now 1-2 on Marrero. Cale Chatham working the first base side of the pitching rubber, pivots and delivers. That breaking ball's outside. Count evens, it's now 2-2. Two balls and two strikes on Marrero, the designated hitter. Now the next pitch on the way. Swung on and smacked down the left side, foul and out of play. The count will stay put at two balls and two strikes. Clear night and a Franklin. Lights are on. A little breeze blowing out to the left field wall. Next pitch, breaking ball, just missed the outside corner. And so the count now on Marrero is three balls and two strikes. 3-2 on the left-handed hitting designated hitter. And now the next pitch from Chatham. Fastball swung on a hit on the ground to second. Myro's got it at second base. Over to Jelly in time and one away. So that's the first out here in the bottom of the fifth inning. That'll bring up the center fielder, Alec Oland, to the plate. Oland's 0-for-1. He bounced back to the mound his first time. Part of that Dodgers-Braves matchup I was talking about, Atlanta enters that series that started tonight with a 3.5-game lead over the red-hot Phillies in the National League East. First pitcher to Alec Oland, and it's down and in for a ball. One ball and no strikes. Despite sitting in a comfortable 21 games over 500, the Braves return home after a tough road trip. The club lost five of its first six games on its Midwest swing before winning the Little League Classic on Sunday, and they have dropped seven of its last 10 games overall. Next pitch from Cale Chatham is in there for a strike to Alec Oland. It's now 1-1. With a strong series against LA, the Braves have a chance to pad, or at the very least, maintain their NL East lead. Here's a pitch that's hit back up the middle, and that's in the center field for a base hit. And that is the first hit of the ball game for the Milwaukee Milkmen. It comes with one out here in the bottom of the fifth inning. It's a 1-1 breaking ball that bounced right off the mound. Paul Myro sprinted to his right, but just couldn't get to that one as that one was hit right up the middle of the field. So a runner at first with one down. We'll bring up the catcher, Carlos Linares, to the plate now. Linares reached on a walk in the third inning.
4: Now at bat, catcher Carlos Linares.
3: Chatham straightens up. He's got his sign and the pitch. He's going to be outside, ball one. And for the Braves, especially with matchups against Colorado, San Francisco, and Washington on tap before what could be a pivotal four-game set in Philadelphia starting September 4th, they want to try to do that, pad their lead. There's a slow knuckle curve that misses high. The count now 2-0 to Carlos Linares, with Charlie Marion to bat next.

0: Salt Dogs have turned two double plays tonight. 1-1 here on Linares. Chatham ready. And the next pitch. Fastball on the outside corner. Top of the zone. Called strike one. So now 2-1. Chatham lets that right arm hang as he looks in to get a sign. Now he's got the hands together. Here's the 2-1 pitch. Breaking ball swung on, hit through the left side of the infield. Base hit. Base hit to left for Carlos Linares. So after recording the first out of the inning and not giving up a hit until then, Chatham has now yielded a pair of one-out singles to Oland and Linares. And it'll bring up right fielder Charlie Marion to the plate now. Marion had a three-hit night last night with three singles and a run scored. Tonight he's 0-for-1. He flew out to center field in his first at-bat. Chatham checks the runner at second and Oland a couple times. And now the pitch to Marion is a fastball on the outside corner for a strike. 0-1 here to Marion. Top of the order, Yordies Valdez will be next. No balls and one strike on Charlie Marion. There's a stretch and the pitch. It misses high and outside. The count evens. It's now 1-1. Take a look at the bullpen for Lincoln. This series, the Salt Dogs able to get Zach McCleave back. He went home with a medical issue that was going on in his family, and he is now back with the Salt Dogs, and he's available as this pitch goes outside. 2-1 to count to Charlie Marion. Of course, McCleave is your back-end bullpen guy, eighth or ninth inning guy. But he has returned, and that helps out the back part of the bullpen when we get there. Now a turn by Chatham, and he will chase Olin back to second base. The count is two balls and one strike here on Charlie Marion, the right fielder. 4-0, Lincoln with the lead. We're in the bottom of the fifth inning. Long look in here by Chatham to get the sign. Now the 2-1 pitch. Breaking ball in there for a strike. Count evens up now. Two balls and two strikes on Charlie Marion. And double play ball would be in effect here. 2-2 to count. Now the next pitch. Swung on and grounded to the deep of the hole. It's short. Diving to Shumpert. He can't get to it. It's in the left field for a base hit. And Olin will come around and score. Milwaukee's on the board. It's now 4-1. Shumpert was playing a little bit closer to second. And off that ball, it just kind of just rolled along the left side of the infield. Shepard laid out to try to keep it along the infield to prevent the run from scoring, but just couldn't get his glove on it. So three consecutive hits with one out for the Milkmen. Now makes it a 4-1 ball game. Carlos Linares stopped at second. Charlie Marion at first. And top of the order, Yordies Valdez is at the plate. He's walked twice tonight. First pitch is a fastball in there for a strike. Third time around the order now for Cale Chatham. The ball is in, one strike to count. Look on out to second base by Chatham. The 0-1 pitch. Valdi swings and fouls this one straight back. It's now 0-2. Well, while the Dodgers are a top four team in the majors in runs scored, their boom or bust offense has been an issue for much of the past month, although they've looked better over the course of their recent winning streak. 0-2 here on Yordies Valdez. Next pitch is a fastball just below the knees. And the count now, one ball and two strikes. LA's lineup took a notable hit last weekend when Andy Páez sustained a fracture in his left hand on a hit by pitch. And that left the team without one of its most prolific run producers for at least the next 4 weeks. The Dodgers will need hitters such as Mookie Betts, Teoscar Hernandez, and Kyle Tucker to step up. Here's a pitch swung on, hit in the air toward left. Jairo Camara's coming on over, and it's going to drop in front of him for a base hit. And it will take three hops before it gets to the side wall. And that's an RBI double for Yordies Valdez, and it's now 4-2. Just easily going the other way was Valdez, and he bounced it in front of the left field line. And Camara's coming on over to make sure they didn't get past him. And he had to play it off of the sidewall. So Linares scores. Makes it a 4-2 ball game. Charlie Marion stops at third. So now all of a sudden, a base hit here by the Milkman could tie the ball game. Here's Perez, who's 0-2. He's flown out to center. He's lined out to second. First pitch from Chatham. Swung on and hit in the air. Right center field. Coming on over is Tanner Otrimba. He looks up. He's going to make the catch. And he's going to throw toward third base. It'll be cut off by Shumpert. And it'll be a sacrifice fly. A scoring on the play will be Charlie Marion. And it's now 4-3. So Perez drives in a run with a sacrifice fly to right. And this has been a really good response here by Milwaukee. After trailing by four, to play three here in the fifth and still batting. It's going to bring up left fielder Andy Blake. Blake is 0-2. He is hit into a double play, and he has flown out to center field. Chatham trying to get out of this inning with the lead. Here's a pitch swung on and fouled out of play to the right side. No balls and one strike on Andy Blake. Jack Hill is getting loose in the Lincoln bullpen right now. No balls in the strike on Andy Blake. And the next pitch, he swings and fouls it back. So Chatham able to get in front, no balls and two strikes. Yeah, for Betts, Hernandez, and Tucker for the Dodgers, they have all struggled to perform consistently since Pajas' absence after he fractured his hand. So those are some of the issues for the Dodgers in that series. The biggest issue for the Braves during their mid-August swoon has been offense. Atlanta has averaged a meager 2.1 runs per game during their seven-game road tilt. And they've not homered since last Tuesday before Michael Harris, the second Sunday blast. 0-2 pitch. Outside, it got past Morrow. It's going to go to the backstop, and he'll pick it up. No play. His scoring on the play is going to be Yordis Valdez, and Milwaukee has come back to tie the game. Trying to catch that knuckleball, and Morrow could not catch it cleanly. So it's a 4-4 tie now in the bottom of the fifth inning. And the count on Andy Blake, one ball and two strikes. Chatham winds and delivers. Breaking ball bounced to third to Halverson behind the bag. Fires across, and Jelly with a good stretch, and got him just in time. And that ends the inning. But the Milkmen respond as they play four runs on a total of four hits. There were no errors, and nobody left on base. We played five complete. It's now a 4-4 tie. More coming up in a moment on KFOR and online at KFORnow.com.
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0: Welcome back to Franklin Field, and we get ourselves a tie ball game once again. After Lincoln scored two in the fourth and two in the fifth, Milwaukee answers by playing four in the bottom half of the fifth inning off of four hits. And those RBI hits coming from Charlie Marion, Yordis Valdez, and a sac fly from Delvin Perez.

0: pass ball, allowed a run to score. So we're all knotted up at four as we now go to the top of the sixth inning. And for the Salt Dogs, it'll be Tanner Otremba, Callan Halverson, and Jacob Morrow, 6-7-8 in the order, against reliever Packy Bradley Cooney, who came on in the fifth inning and got Connor Bagneski to bounce out to first base to end the top of the fifth. So here's Otremba. Otremba 0-for-1 tonight. He's grounded out to short, and he's got an RBI sacrifice fly. Now Cooney is ready for the first pitch, and Otremba takes a fastball at the knees for a strike. 0-1 here on Tanner Otremba. So, brand new ball game again. There's a stretch by Cooney. Next pitch. Otremba hits it in the air, foul down the right side, out of play. Count no balls and two strikes. All right, we talked about the Dodgers and their concerns in their series with the Braves. The Braves have been trying to get some runs, and over the last 10 games, Ronald Acuna Jr. is just 6-for-40. 16 strikeouts. Well, Matt Olson's batting 184, and Ozzie Albies at 216, and Austin Riley at 200. They have also struggled. 0-2 coming to Tanner Otremba. The pitch. He swings and pops into the air on the right side. Dorson's going to give chase, and he's going to look and run out of room. It's just over the fence and out of play. The count's 0-2. The Braves sport a 215 average overall in the last 10 games, with more strikeouts at 88 than hits, 71. And Atlanta is looking to break out of their team-wide slump against one of the better pitching staffs in baseball. Dodger starters are posted a 3.48 ERA, which is tied for third best in the MLB. 0-2 pitch coming to Tanner Otremba. And did he hold up? And they're going to say, he swung. Christian Tuukka said Otremba went too far. So it's a strikeout. So Otremba strikes out. First strikeout for Packy Bradley Cooney as a professional. And there's one down here in the top of the sixth inning. And that'll bring up third baseman Callan Halverson's in play now. Halverson's 0-for-1. He's been hit by a pitch, and he's also flown out to center field. All that energy that Lincoln had earlier, that kind of got wiped out in the bottom of the fifth. Lincoln's got to try to rebuild it now. Here's a pitch to Halverson. Misses down and in for ball one. One ball and no strikes. One and 0 on Halverson. Next pitch on the way. And it's a good slider that just missed. It's now 2-0. Talking about the Dodgers pitching, they've got a league best 217 opponents batting average. That's what they're holding their opponents to. If there's a silver lining for the Braves, they'll miss Tarik Skubal and Blake Snell during this series. Comes the 2-0. Halverson takes it inside. And count now 3 balls and no strikes. Last time the two teams met, the Braves visited Dodger Stadium May 8th through the 10th and took 2 of 3 games in that series. Sale went 7 innings and gave up 3 runs. And Elder went 5 2/3 with no runs. 3-0 pitch is going to be low and away, ball 4. So Callan Halverson will reach on a 1-out walk, giving the Salt Dogs a base runner here in the top of the 6th inning. We'll bring up the catcher in Jacob Morrow to the plate now. And back in May, the Braves didn't have Acuna, who was on the IL with a left hamstring strain. And now, a mound visit coming up here for Milwaukee. Right-hander warming up down in the Milwaukee bullpen. And we're going to see a pitching change. So that's going to do it for Packy Bradley Cooney. He faced just 3 batters, and he will exit. And as well, a new pitcher coming on here for the Milkmen. We are in the top of the sixth. Lincoln with a runner at first with 1 out. It's a 4-4 tie. Tell you about the new pitcher for the Milkmen when we return on KFOR and online at KFORnow.com.
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5: Back at Franklin Field, a pitch and change for the Milwaukee Milkmen. Coming into the contest now is right-hander Hunter Bryant. Bryant pitched last night. He threw one inning and struck out one batter in his performance. So he will come in here with one out. And the Salt Dogs have Callan Halverson as the base runner at first. And Bryant enters with a 0-2 record, 3 saves, 4.75 earned run average. He struck out 27 and walked 15 over 36 innings pitched. And a step off the mound quick, so that's the first disengagement. Here's Jacob Morrow at the plate. Long set, and now the pitch. And it's a slider that drops in there for a strike. 0-1 on Jacob Morrow. He's thrown out to right, grounded out to second base. Callan Halverson's got good speed. We'll see if he thinks about trying to test the arm of Carlos Linares, the catcher from Milwaukee. Here's the stretch by Brian. Now the pitch. And Morrow swings and fouls this one back out of play. We count no balls and two strikes. 4-4 tie. We're in the top of the sixth inning. Lincoln played it 2-4, 2-5. And Cale Chatterman not giving up a hit until the fifth inning. But with one out, he gave up four consecutive hits. Then a sack fly and a pass ball were able to bring in the remainder of the runs, all four, tied the ball game. 0-2 here in Jacob Morrow. Slider's outside. It's now one ball and two strikes to the Lincoln catcher. Paul Myro the fourth will bat next. Salt Dogs about hit the Milkmen tonight 7-4. 1-2 here on Morrow. Brian's ready. Next pitch. Morrow swings and misses. Strike three. Breaking ball that Morrow could not make contact on. So Hunter Bryan gets a key out there via a strikeout. And there are two down here in the Salt Dog sixth. And that's going to bring to the plate now the second baseman, Paul Myro the fourth. Myro is 0-2. He's popped up to second. He's also thrown out to center. So you can get tickets for the Salt Dogs' next home game, which is Friday night against Kansas City at 7:05. By calling 402-474-2255, or by logging on to saltdogs.com and clicking on the tickets link. First pitch to Myro is high for ball one. One ball and no strikes. Also, the ticket office at Haymarket Park is open from 9 to 5 Monday through Friday on non-game days, and from 9 a.m. until the end of the game each day that the Salt Dogs are in town. 1-0 pitch coming to Paul Myro the fourth. And he takes it down low. Breaking ball. Two balls and no strikes. So you can tell by Hunter Bryan that his strength is his late breaking pitch that he delivers, that curveball or that slider drops down right at the last second. Next pitch. Swung on and popped in the air, right side. That'll be out of play. We count 2-1 here on Paul Myro the fourth. And when we get to the sixth, we'll see if Cale Chatham will come back out, or maybe we see Jack Hill enter the ballgame for the Salt Dogs. 2-1 the count here on Paul Myro the fourth. Hunter Bryan's ready. Now the next pitch. And Myro swings. It hits this ball towards center field. Coming on his own, and he will lay out, and he makes the catch. Coming in forward, got the glove on it, and tumbled over after snaring it. And that will retire the side. So, after a fly out to center by Paul Myro the fourth, that ends the top of the sixth, and for Lincoln, there were no runs, no hits, no errors, and one runner left on base. We played 5.5, and it remains a 4-4 tie. More coming up in a moment on KFOR and online at KFORnow.com.
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5: Back in Franklin, we go to the bottom of the sixth inning, and it remains a 4-4 tie. And new pitcher comes on now for the Lincoln Salt Dogs. This will be right-hander Jack Hill that takes over. Cale Chatham's night is done. Chatham did quite well tonight until that fifth inning. With one down, he ended up giving him four consecutive hits. And he'll exit, and he'll have a no decision in this one. Chatham went five innings tonight, four runs off four hits, struck out one and walked four. So Jack Hill takes over on the mound, and Hill is 1-0 in the season with a 5.63 ERA. This will be his 25th appearance, 24 innings pitched, 34 hits, 15 earned runs, 16 strikeouts, and 14 walks. And Griffin Dorshing will lead things off now for Milwaukee. He is 0-1 tonight. Hill out of the stretch in the first pitch. He's going to be outside, ball one. Dorshing is struck out swinging. He's reached on a walk, and then he got wiped off the base pass as part of a 6-4-3 ground-out double play. One of two double plays turned by the Salt Dogs tonight. 4-4 tie here in the bottom of the sixth inning. 1-0 the count on Dorshing. And now Hill's pitch. And that is going to just miss the outside corner with a slider. It's now 2-0. Two balls and no strikes here on Griffin Dorshing. Dorshing, Rivas, and Marrero. 4, 5, and 6 in the Milwaukee order coming up. Hill ready now for a 2-0. Here comes. And Dorshing swings and pokes this in the shallow right center field, and it drops for a base hit. Arboleda will come cut it off and toss it back in, and Griffin Dorshing has his first hit of the ball game. Hit off single here in the bottom of the sixth. So now the Milkmen have an opportunity to try to manufacture something here to potentially take a lead. And that's going to bring to the plate now third baseman Jeremy Rivas. Rivas is 0-2. He's grounded out to second, and he is also grounded into a double play. Jack Hill is now ready. First pitch to Rivas. Here's a slider on the outside corner. It's a strike. It's 0-1. All right, so back to the Braves and Dodgers matchup we were talking about earlier. It started tonight. Big series there. None of LA starters from back in May are getting a second look at the Braves this week, so it's all new throwers. Next pitch is swung on and foul back. It's now no balls and two strikes to Jeremy Rivas. But back in May, the Braves didn't have Acuna. He was on the IL with a left hamstring strain. The Dodgers were on the cusp of getting Mookie Betts back from a right oblique strain. In several regards, both teams are coming into this series with stronger rosters than they had back in May. 0-2 the count. The pitch. Swung on a miss. Strike three. Jack Hill able to get Jeremy Rivas out in front of that 0-2 pitch. And the first strikeout for Jack Hill is the first out here in the bottom of the sixth inning. So the one away, it'll bring up designated hitter Wendell Marrero. Marrero is 0-2 tonight. He grounded out to third, and he's grounded out to second. Hill ready, and the first pitch to Marrero. It's a slider down and bounces out of the glove of Jacob Morrow, but he is able to keep it near, and it's one ball and no strikes. So this is the last chance that the Dodgers and Braves have to do head-to-head damage to one another. 1-0 here on Marrero. Next pitch. He swings and pulls it foul over by

0: postseason seeding if needed. So it's going to be a big one to watch midweek, Dodgers and the Braves. Two balls, one strike, and the pitch. Swung on and hit into the air, shallow center field. Shumpert goes out. Myro the fourth goes out, and Myro the fourth will chase it down and make the catch. Nice play by Paul Myro the fourth. He went a long way to go get that baseball. And then an excellent job by Jack Hill to make sure he sprinted out to second base to cover second base in case there was going to be a play. So Moreno pops up to second, and there are two down as Dorsen remains at first. It'll bring to the plate the center fielder, Alec Oland. Oland is one for two. He's bounced back to the mound, and he has singled and scored. First pitch to Oland, and he takes a fastball at the top of the zone for a strike. It is 0-1. 4-4 tie between Lincoln and Milwaukee. We're in the bottom of the sixth inning. 0-1 the count is Hill. In relief of Cale Chatham, receives a sign from Jacob Morrow. Turn and a throw to first. We'll chase Dorsen back to the bag. Just trying to keep him close in case there's a ground ball at the middle. No balls and one strike on Alec Oland. On a pair of Milwaukee players that have a lot of pink underlining in their uniform tonight. Hill's next pitch. It's a fastball that just missed inside. Boy, Hill wanted that one. He jumped up in the air after he didn't get the call from Jordan Sandberg. The count evens up at Alec Oland. It's now one ball and one strike. Long look in here by Hill. Now he straightens back up. Here comes the 1-1 pitch. And that misses low and away. 2-1 now to Alec Oland. So it's going to be up to the bullpens tonight to determine this one. Last night we saw the starting pitchers control things. And for the most part, Cale Chatham looked really good for four innings and ran into some trouble in the fifth. Jack Hill ready now for a 2-1 pitch. Here it comes. And Oland swings. It pops it in the air on the right side. Foul territory. Coming down is Jake Jelly calling for it. He's going to make the catch, and that is going to retire the side. So Oland fouls out for the final out here in the bottom of the sixth. For the Milkmen, no runs, one hit, no errors, and one runner left on base. We played six complete, and it remains a 4-4 tie. More coming up in a moment on KFOR and online at KFORnow.com.
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0: Back in Franklin, we're through six full innings, and it is a 4-4 tie between the Lincoln Salt Dogs and the Milwaukee Milkmen. And as we go to the top of the seventh, the Milkmen will bring in another pitcher. Fourth arm of the night for Milwaukee will be Matt Gibbon, who enters the ballgame. Gibbon wears number 18. He's a native of Boston, Massachusetts. Gibbon is 2-1 with a 5.14 ERA, six strikeouts and two walks over seven innings of work. And he'll be facing the top of the order for the Salt Dogs, Nick Shumpert, Kerry Arboleda, and Jairo Pomares. So we work away to the seventh inning. Let's see if Lincoln can get something going here with the top guys in their order.

0: Shumpert is 1-for-3. He doubled and scored in the fifth inning. He's also struck out swinging twice. First pitch from Matt Given. Swung on it, foul straight back. 0-1 here on Nick Shumpert. You can get social with the Salt Dogs. Follow us on Twitter at saltdogsball.com. Let's do that again. You can follow us on Twitter and Instagram at saltdogsball or search Lincoln Salt Dogs on Facebook. 0-1 pitch, and Shumpert hits it back up the middle over the mound, picked up by Valdez. He'll throw one over to first, and it's in time for out number one. One up and one down here in the Salt Dog seventh inning. You can get involved with the conversation by using the hashtag Salt Dogs or the hashtag Unleash the Fun. Coming up at the end of this half inning, we will have our second in-game Bryan Health scoreboard update. Alex Zetterman getting caught up on other American Association games and also Major League Baseball action tonight as well. That's during the seventh inning stretch at the end of this half inning. Here's Kerry Arboleda, who is 1-for-3. He singled and scored his last time. As this pitch is going to miss down low for a ball, one ball and no strikes. 1-0 here on Arboleda. Well, who's going to get runners on and manufacture a run late in this ballgame? Whose bullpen will be able to perform better? That's the question. The 1-0, Arboleda swings, it hits it in the air toward left field, coming on, running in, and making the catch is going to be Andy Blake. That'll be the second out of the inning. Two down here in the Salt Dogs' seventh. And now Jairo Pomares will come to the plate. Pomares, 3-for-3 tonight after going 3-for-5 last night. He's got three singles again this evening. He scored a run. He's driven in a run as well. Matt Given will straighten up, and now the pitch. And Pomares takes a fastball at the knees, strike one. If Pomares gets on, Jake Jelly would be next. Milwaukee shifting its entire defensive arrangement a little bit to the right side, anticipating Pomares to pull the baseball. Here's the 0-1. Pomares swings and pops it in the air. Left side, long chase for Rivas over near the side fence. Can't get to it. It bounces up against the side fence, and it'll be a foul ball. It's the count on Pomares, no balls and two strikes. We've seen Jairo in the last couple of ball games with a two-out approach to where he has really shortened up on his swing and just made some contact to put the ball in play, but still been able to find ways to get two strike hits. Given, now ready. Here's the 0-2 pitch, and it's down low with a fastball. So the count on Jairo Pomares is one ball and two strikes. 4-4 tie. We're in the top of the seventh inning. Lincoln scored two in the fourth, two in the fifth, and Milwaukee got four in the bottom of the fifth inning. 1-2. Next pitch. Pomares takes a breaking ball low. So the count evens up. It's now two balls and two strikes. Jairo coming into tonight. 14 home runs, 66 runs batted in. Coming into the evening, he's driven in one run tonight. 2-2 pitch on the way. Pomares swings and smacks it down the left side, foul. And the count will stay put here at 2-2. Even when Pomares shortens up and has a very, very small swing, boy, the ball just jumps right off of his bat. That's the way he's able to square up the baseball. 2-2 here on Pomares. Next pitch. He swings and fouls this one out of play to the left side. So Pomares continuing to battle here with two down. Against Matt Given. Last night, Milwaukee used five pitchers total. And the Milkmen are on their fourth pitcher tonight. Two balls and two strikes. And the next pitch. Pomares swings and misses a one down low for strike three. So Given gets a strikeout, and that is going to end the inning. Salt Dogs are set down in order in the top of the seventh. Three up and three down. It is stretch time here in Franklin, Wisconsin, where the Lincoln Salt Dogs and the Milwaukee Milkmen are tied at four. Time now for our second in-game Bryan Health scoreboard update. Let's check in with Alex Zetterman at our KFOR studios in Lincoln. Alex?
1: 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Time for a Brian Helk scoreboard update. Looking across the American Association, currently every team is in progress right now. We'll look at the Winnipeg Gold Eyes are currently trailing the Kansas City Monarchs 3-1 in the top of the fifth. And then the Lake Country Dockhounds are up 6-3 against the King County Cougars in the top of the sixth. And the Sioux City Explorers are up 3-0 against the Gary South Shore Railcats in the top of the seventh. The Sioux Falls Canaries are trailing the Fargo Moorhead Redhawks 4-3 in the bottom of the fourth. And then the Cleburne Railroaders are up 7-4 against the Chicago Dogs in the top of the fourth. And then as you heard it from Rich Ray, the Salt Dogs and Milkmen are tied 4-4 going into the bottom of the seventh. That's your American Association update. Now looking across the MLB, the Royals are currently up 4-1 against the Blue Jays in the top of the eighth as the Royals are looking for their ninth straight victory. The Red Sox and Marlins are tied 2-2 in the top of the tenth. And then the Dodgers and Braves are tied 3-3 in the bottom of the seventh. This is your Brian Helk scoreboard update. I'm going to send it back to Rich Ray in the visiting Corona Extra broadcast booth. I'll get you all caught up starting in the bottom of the seventh inning. Rich?
0: Thank you, Alex. And as we go to the bottom of the seventh inning, Lincoln Salt Dogs will bring in another pitcher, and it'll be their third pitcher tonight. And this is number 32, Tyler Stasiowski, who will take over on the mound. Stasiowski enters with a 2-3 record with 7 saves, a 5.75 ERA. He'll be making his 38th appearance, 36 innings pitched. He's given up 40 hits, 23 runs, 50 strikeouts, and 12 walks. The former American Association Pitcher of the Week back in May. Last pitched two nights ago, and that would have been on Sunday afternoon, against Fargo Moorhead. And he pitched one inning, giving up two hits, and he threw 12 pitches and picked up a save in that game against Fargo Moorhead, his seventh save of the season. So Stasiowski is going to get the 8-9-1 batters for the Milkmen, and catcher Carlos Linares will lead it off here in the bottom of the seventh. A kick in the first pitch from Stasiowski is a slider swung on a missed. Strike one, no balls and a strike. Linares tonight, 1-for-1. He's walked, he's singled, and he has scored a run. That occurred in the fifth inning. And it was the big inning for Milwaukee when they played all four of their runs. A one pitch. Linares swings at another slider and misses. No balls and two strikes. Kind of look like he's just fishing at pitches right now. Here's another good baseball lexicon phrase. Fishing at a pitch, or a fishing trip. Pitching at those, or swinging at those pitches that are outside the zone. Boy, that phrase has gone back quite some time, especially for those that were sports writers back in the day. Here's the 0-2. Swing and a miss, strike three. So good hard three sliders from Stasiowski, and Linares swung and missed at all three of them. And there's one down here in the Milwaukee seventh inning. Bring up the right fielder, Charlie Marion. Marion's 1-for-2. He's flown out to center. He's had an RBI single, and he has scored a run. Yeah, the phrase fishing trip in baseball, that dates back to at least 1932. With early uses in baseball writing, as the first pitch to Marion misses inside. It's now 1-0. Describing the batter taking a swing at a bad ball. Kind of like chasing a pitch. So when it comes to fishing, here's the 1-0. That's in there for a strike. It's 1-1. There's many words in baseball that kind of have the word fish in it, or fishing, or something of that nature. 1-1 pitch coming to Marion. He swings and misses. Went fishing at that one. That was down low. It's now 1-2. If you hear the phrase, the fish hook, that'd be a curveball. That's what that is. A fisherman in baseball is a batter who chases or casts for pitches that are outside the strike zone. 1-2 on Charlie Marion. Next pitch. Swung on and missed. Down in the turf. Strike three. So Stasiowski got Linares and Marion both fishing. And there are two down here in the bottom of the seventh inning. It'll bring top of the order to the plate now. Second baseman Yordies Valdez. Valdez tonight is 1-for-1. He's walked twice. And he had an RBI double in the fifth inning. And then scored the game tying run in the fifth on a pass ball. First pitch to Valdez. He shows bunt, pulls back, and takes a pitch inside, 1-1. Then you get the phrase, fish cakes. That's low pay, especially in, like this, minor league baseball. So fish cakes is low pay. Here's the pitch, swung on a miss. 1-1, 1-1. Then, of course, you've got Catfish. That's the nickname for pitcher Jim Catfish Hunter. And that was born from a good childhood fishing story. Jim Catfish Hunter. 1-1 to Valdez. Next pitch. Swing and a miss. Strike two. It's 1-2. Then, of course, you've got Jumping Catfish. And by the way, that is copyrighted. You cannot use it unless you call me. All right? That's mine. 1-2 here on Yordies Valdez. The next pitch. Swung on and tap foul behind home plate. So the count is 1-2. So fishing, it has been used in many a way as far as baseball is concerned. 1-2 on Yordies Valdez. 2 outs, nobody on. Bottom of the seventh. Score tied at 4. Stasiowski's next pitch. Swung on, and it's a bouncer foul off the first base side. And right now, these first three batters look like they are struggling with that hard slider being thrown here by Tyler Stasiowski. When Lincoln bats in the eighth inning, it'll be 4, 5, and 6. Jelly, Bagneski, and Otrembo. We'll see if it's still given or another arm coming in for the Milkmen. 1-2 pitch to Valdez. He swings and pops it foul back behind us to our left and out of play. So the count stays put here at 1-2 on Yordies Valdez. 6:30 again tomorrow night for the third game of this four-game series. Stasiowski with a 1-2. Swung on, hit on the ground to second. Miro to his right's got it cleanly. Over to Jelly in time, and that's going to retire the side. So Tyler Stasiowski comes on, and he retires the Milkmen in order in the seventh. 3 up and 3 down. We're at the end of 7 complete here at Franklin Field, and it remains a 4-4 tie. More in a moment on KFOR, online at KFORnow.com.
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0: Back in Franklin, Wisconsin, at Franklin Field. And we have ourselves a tie ball game, 4-4 tie. So we'll go to the top of the eighth inning. And another pitcher comes on here for the Milwaukee Milkmen. This will be the fifth pitcher of the night. This is number 32, Brady Puckett. Puckett threw last night. He threw one inning and struck out one in his appearance. And so he will get the 4, 5, and 6 batters for Lincoln, Jake Jelly, Connor Bagneski, and Tanner Otremba. Puckett 1-1 with 2 saves, a 6.43 ERA, 32 strikeouts and 20 walks over 28 innings pitched. So let's see if Lincoln can try to get something going here in the eighth inning. Salt Dogs have been scoreless over the last 2 innings. And Jake Jelly will start it off. Jelly tonight two for three, a double and a single.

0: He has driven in a run, and he scored a run of his own. So face Brady Puckett. Puckett stands about 6'7". First pitch to Jelly. Swung on a miss. Strike one. 94 at the bottom of the zone with that fastball. When the Milkman bat in the eighth, it'll be 2, 3, and 4 in the order. Perez, Blake, and Dorsey. We'll see who Lincoln will have getting ready down to the bullpen. Next pitch. Jelly swings and misses at a slider. The count now is no balls and two strikes. Well, looks like it is Zach McCleave who is warming up in the Lincoln bullpen right now. 0-2 on Jake Jelly. Puckett looks in at Carlos Linares for the sign. And now the 0-2 pitch. And Jelly fouls it straight back. 95 with a fastball. And Jelly just underneath of it, fouling it back to the net. 4 runs, 7 hits for Lincoln tonight. 4 runs, 5 hits for Milwaukee this evening. And 4 of the 5 hits for Milwaukee came in the 5th inning. 0-2 to Jelly. Slider outside. We count now 1 ball and 2 strikes. Jake is in the midst of homering in 4 consecutive games. I think a 5th consecutive game would not break anybody's heart from the Sawbug perspective, for sure. 1-2, and he swings at an outstanding slider for strike 3. That started inside and broke all the way off the outside part of the plate. So Brady Puckett with a strikeout, and that's the first out here in the 8th inning. So with the one away, it'll bring up Lincoln's designated hitter, Connor Bagneski. Bagneski's 0-for-3 tonight. Two ground outs to short, a ground out to first, but one of his ground outs to short drove in a run. First pitch to Bagneski is a fastball on the outside corner for a strike. It's 0-1. The ball's in 1 strike to Lincoln's DH. Puckett straightens back up once more, and the 0-1 pitch. Bagneski hits a bouncing ball on the right side. Valdez over at second has got it. He'll toss it on over to Dorsey, and there are 2 away. The Milwaukee bullpen has set down the last 7 Saltbugs. And it'll bring to the plate now right fielder Tanner Otrimba. Tanner's 0-for-2 tonight. He's grounded out to short. He's got an RBI sacrifice fly to right, and he's also struck out swinging. First pitch to Otrimba. Good slider that's in there for a strike. 0-1 on Otrimba. This being the 8th inning, Milwaukee wants to get this set up to try to score a run and get Ryan Boyer in to close it out in the 9th, like they did last night. Here's the 0-1. Otrimba swings and fouls this one out of play. And the count's no balls and 2 strikes on Tanner Otrimba. Callan Halverson would be next. Oh and 2 in the Lincoln right fielder. Brady Puckett's next pitch. Otrimba swings and misses, strike 3. So 2 strikeouts for Puckett, and he sets down the Salt Dogs in order in the 8th. 3 up and 3 down. We're through 7.5 here in Franklin, and we still have ourselves a 4-4 tie. More in a moment on KFOR and online at KFORnow.com.
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0: We remain in the tie ball game, 4-4 the score, as we work our way to the bottom of the 8th inning. And it will be Delvin Perez, Andy Blank, and Griffin Dorshin batting for Milwaukee. 2-3-4 in the order against right-handed reliever and Lincoln All-Star Zach McCleave. McCleave returning to the team after he was away for about a week. And he had to attend to a medical issue with a family member back home. But he's back with the squad and seen his first action in 10 days. He last pitched on August the 15th when he threw one inning, gave up three hits, one run, struck out two, and 18 pitches, and he picked up his eighth save of the season in the process. McCleave 1-3 with a 1.78 ERA to face Delvin Perez, the shortstop. The first pitch to Perez is going to catch the outside corner for a strike. The ball is in a strike to Perez, who is 0-2 tonight. A fly out to center, a line out to second, and a sacrifice fly to right, driving in a run. No balls and a strike on Perez. Next pitch, swung on and fouled down the right side. That'll be out of play. We count now no balls and two strikes. McCleave 1-3, 1.78 ERA. This is his 35th appearance. He's got eight saves, 35 and a third innings pitch, 26 hits, 7 runs given up, 34 strikeouts and 10 walks. 0-2 pitch, and Perez swings and hits this ball in the air toward left center field and drops in for a base hit. Arboleda will come cut it off. Perez is thinking, too. The throw from Arboleda to second base will not be in time, and that's a leadoff double for Delvin Perez. He hit it into the gap and deep into the gap, and the outfielders were back there to cut it off. But Perez, with excellent speed, able to stroll on into second base. And so now the go-ahead run is in scoring position for the Milkmen here in the bottom of the eighth inning. Salt Dogs need to find a way to get it out here quickly, as it'll be Andy Blake coming to the plate. Blake is 0-3. He's grounded into a double play, flown out to center, and he is grounded out to third base. 4-4 tie in the bottom of the eighth inning, and Milwaukee has a runner at second and nobody out. Stretched by Zach McCleave. First pitch to Blake. It's going to be a called strike at the bottom of the zone in the outside corner. No balls and one strike to the Milwaukee left fielder. This is where you'd love to see a pop-up or a strikeout here. That would not advance the base runner. Next pitch is a bouncer. McCleave will field off the mound, checks the runner at second, throws to first inside for the out. Now the runner's going to go to third. Here comes the throw and the tag, and he is safe. Safe is going to be the ruling. The throw from Jelly to Halverson might have been a little bit high, and down at third base, David Arrieta says that Perez is able to slide around the tag. An aggressive play, as Blake is retired 1-3 for out number one, and Perez gets down to second with one out in the inning. And now Lincoln's got to pull the infield in here, as Griffin Dorshin will be coming to the plate. He is 1-2. First pitch to Dorshin, he swings and grounds it foul up the first base side. It is 0-1. Just watched that replay a moment ago, and I think maybe they got that call right, as Perez slid to the home plate side of third base to avoid the tag. 0-1 on Griffin Dorshin. McCleave ready, and the pitch. Breaking ball swung on and hit high in the air to the left side, but it'll be out of play. Foul ball. So McCleave ahead in the count here. No balls and two strikes on Griffin Dorshin. It's a big, big out to try to get out here with All-Star Griffin Dorshin at the plate. All-Star reliever Zach McCleave on the mound. 4-4 tie, bottom of the eighth inning. No balls and two strikes. And now the pitch. Dorshin takes it high. The count now goes to 1-2.
5: Hands together.
0: A ball and two strikes on the Milwaukee first baseman. Jeremy Rivas will be next. McCleave on the extreme third base side of the pitching rubber. And now the pitch. Swung on and fouled off to the right side, out of play. The count stays at 1-2. It's Perez at third base after the leadoff double, and he took third after the bouncer back to the mound on an aggressive base-running move. 1-2 pitch. Dorshin hits it right back to the mound to McCleave, knocks it down, picks it up, checks the runner, throws to first, and got him for the out. So a big out right there, retired by Zach McCleave, as Dorshin hit it right back to McCleave, and McCleave went to glove it, and then it bounced out of his glove, but he was able to pick it up off the bounce with his throwing hand and check on Perez and throw over

0: first base to get the second out of the inning. So big out there, two down as the Lincoln defense get back up to their normal positions now. And a ring of third baseman Jeremy Rivas, who's 0 for 3 tonight. He is grounded out. He's grounded out into a double play and also struck out swinging. And the first pitch from McCleave is in there for a strike. 0-1 on Jeremy Rivas. Wendell Marrero, the designated hitter, would be next. McCleave trying to get out of this big-time jam in the eighth. The 0-1. Swung on and bounced foul. So McCleave is ahead in the count here. No balls and two strikes. So if you're Zach McCleave here, I think you just go with what's your best pitch here. You're up 0-2. And for McCleave, it's the sinker, which is his best pitch. No balls and two strikes on Jeremy Rivas. Here it comes. Swung on, and it's a bouncer toward Halverson at third. He gloves it, and he throws on over to Jelly in time, and that's going to retire the side. And the Salt Dogs get out of it. And the ending for Milwaukee. There were no runs, there was one hit, no errors, and one runner left on base. We have played eight complete, and it remains a 4-4 tie. We'll go to the ninth when we return after this on KFOR and online at KFORnow.com.
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0: Back in Franklin, we go to the top of the ninth inning, and it's a 4-4 tie between Lincoln Salt Dogs and the Milwaukee Milkmen. Zach McCleave able to go from the frying pan and get out of the fire after giving up a leadoff double to Delvin Perez, and then Andy Blank with a bouncer back at the mound in which Perez aggressively was able to advance to third base on the play, giving the Milkmen a runner at third with one out. McCleave got Griffin Dorshin to bounce back to the mound for the second out of the inning and got Jeremy Rivas to bounce out to third to end the inning. So it remains a 4-4 tie as we work our way to the ninth. And for Lincoln, it'll be Calvin Halverson, Jacob Morrow, and Paul Miro the fourth facing the closer for the Milkmen, Ryan Boyer. Boyer came on last night and picked up his 12th save of the season as he pitched a clean ninth inning. So Boyer comes on 3-3 of the record with 12 saves. Here's Halverson, who is 0 for 1 tonight. The first pitch, he swings. He hits it high in the air down the right field side. And giving chase, it will be Marion, but he can't get to it. That's a foul ball. So it bounces in foul territory for strike one. 0-1 on Callan Halverson. He's been hit by a pitch, flown out to center, and he's drawn a walk. This is the scenario here for the remainder of the ballgame offensively for Lincoln, that you want to be able to play what I call frizzball. And frizzball would be the way James Frisbee likes to manufacture things. The old-fashioned get them on, get them over, get them in type of philosophy. And for right now, Lincoln needs to do the first thing, get them on. Oh, and one the count here to Callan Halverson. Boyer rocks back and forth, and the 0-1 pitch. And Halverson swings and fouls it off to the right side, out of play. And the count is no balls and two strikes on Callan Halverson. One-run game last night, 5-4 Milwaukee won it. We're tied at 4 in this one here tonight. So these have been two entertaining baseball games to kick off this four-game midweek series. And important games for the Lincoln Salt Dogs indeed. So trying to chase down Sioux Falls and Sioux City to try to surpass them to make the playoffs.

0: 0-2 pitch. And Halverson holds up. And Pearson Tahuka says, nope, no swing. And the count now 1-2 on Halverson. And we'll have another Bryan Hill scoreboard update coming up at the end of our ball game tonight, our postgame report. But not really good news to report from last we saw. Sioux Falls winning in this ball game, as is Sioux City. 1-2 to Halverson. Boyer's next pitch. Halverson swings, a little tapper back to the mound. Boyer's got it. He'll toss it to Dorshin in time, and there's one away. That one busted in on the hands of Halverson, and he can make contact, but just back to the mound. So that's the first out here on the top of the ninth. And for the Salt Dogs, it'll bring up catcher Jacob Morrow. Morrow is 0-3. He's flown out to right. He's grounded out to second. He's also struck out swinging. So Morrow will try to get something going here with one down. Ryan Boyer, first pitch to Morrow. And Morrow takes a slider outside, ball one. When the Milkman bat in the ninth inning, it'll be Wendell Marrero, Alec Olin, and Carlos Linares. There's nobody up throwing right now for Lincoln in the bullpen, so it might be Zach McLeod for potentially a two-inning appearance. 1-0 pitch, and Morrow swings and fouls it back. It's now 1-1. I thought maybe we might see Gabriel Jaramillo get up and start to throw a little bit. He threw one inning last night. But as of right now, nobody throwing in Lincoln bullpen. One ball and one strike on Jacob Morrow. Boyer's next pitch. Morrow takes a slider at the bottom of the zone. Strike two. So the count now, one ball and two strikes on Jacob Morrow. One out with nobody on here in the top of the ninth inning in a 4-4 tie. Lincoln got two in the fourth, two in the fifth. Milwaukee responded with four in the bottom of the fifth inning. One ball and two strikes on Jacob Morrow. Next pitch. Morrow swings and fouls that pitch back. It was a slider that was down and in. He dropped the barrel of the bat and was able to make contact and foul it off. The count stays put here at 1-2. A ball and two strikes on Morrow. And now Boyer's pitch. And Morrow swings at a fastball and misses for strike three. So after all those sliders, Boyer sneaks a fastball past Morrow. And there are now two down in the inning. So that's going to bring to the plate now the second baseman, Paul Miro the fourth. Miro 0-3 tonight. A pop up to second. He's flown out to center field twice. So Miro will step in here with two down. Boyer ready, and the first pitch to Miro. He swings, hits a bouncer up the middle. It'll be charged by Perez. He will throw on the run in time to retire Miro, and that's going to end the inning. So Boyer comes on and sets down the Salt Dogs in order in the ninth, three up and three down. The Milkman could walk it off with a run here in the bottom of the ninth inning. When we return, we'll get to the bottom of the ninth. It's a 4-4 tie. Back with more in a moment on KFOR and online at KFORnow.com.
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0: Back in Franklin, we go to the bottom of the ninth inning, and it's a 4-4 tie. And Zach McCleave will come out for a second inning of relief. And he will be facing the 6-7-8 batters for Milwaukee, Wendell Marrero, Alec Oland, and Carlos Linares. McCleave pulled off a Houdini act in the bottom of the eighth, giving up a leadoff double. And after a bouncer to the mound, Delvin Perez aggressively took third. So Milwaukee had the leadoff, or rather the go-ahead run down at third base with one out, but a couple of ground outs by McCleave was able to get him out of the inning. So now his job is to keep Milwaukee from scoring here, as the Milkmen have thoughts of trying to walk it off. This is Wendell Marrero, the designated hitter, who's 0 for 3 tonight, left-handed batter. First pitch from McCleave is going to be bounced up the middle, gloved by Nick Shepard at short. He will toss it over to Jelly in time, and there's one away. One pitch and one out for McCleave and the Salt Dogs here in the bottom of the ninth inning. So a quick out there. And we'll bring center fielder Alec Oland to the plate now for the Milkmen. Oland is 1 for 3. He's bounced back to the mound, singled and scored. And he has fouled out wide of first base in his last at-bat. That was in the sixth. So McCleave looks into Jacob Morrow, receives the sign, hands down to the belt, and the pitch. Oland takes the slider outside. It's now 1-0. You see the two-seam fastball, the sinker most of the time here from McCleave. And he'll break off a slider like that or a sweeper every once in a while. One ball and no strikes on the next pitch. Swung on and hit sharply to left side. Base hit. Diving was Morrow, to keep, try to keep it in front of him. But Alec Oland singles with one away. And now the Milkmen have the game-winning run down at first base. That'll bring up catcher Carlos Linares coming up next. Linares is 1 for 2, a walk, a single with a run scored, and he's also struck out swinging. Oland, a good base runner. He's 15 for 18 on stolen base attempts this year. We'll see if the Milkmen try to test Jacob Morrow. McCleave is set. First pitch. Slider in there for a strike. 0-1 to Carlos Linares. Charlie Marion would be next. One out, one on. We're in the bottom of the ninth. It's a 4-4 tie. McCleave ready. Here's the pitch. Another slider in there for a strike at the knees. So McCleave able to jump ahead of Carlos Linares. No balls and two strikes. McCleave will look over his shoulder briefly at Oland, who's now taking his lead. Now the 0-2, and that's way outside. Great stop by Morrow to backhand that baseball. And the count now, one ball and two strikes. Oland now gets his lead at first. One ball and two strikes to count. Now the pitch. And it is outside. That's that sweeper that runs away from Linares. The count evens up now. It's 2-2. So those 7 hits for both teams tonight. McCleave's ready. Bigger lead for Oland. He takes off. The pitch swung on, and it's going to be poked toward the right side. It's going to be caught. It's going to be a double play. Off the hands of the bat by Linares. Popped up to Jake Jelly, who catches the baseball and then goes back to double off Alec Oland, and that ends the inning. Boy, if that ball is not in on the hands, it probably drops into first, into right field, and Oland might have been running to third, and who knows what more could have happened there, but it was in on the hands, and Linares pops it up, and it's a double play to end the inning, and we're going to go to extra innings. So in the ninth for Milwaukee, no runs, one hit, no errors, nobody left. We'll go to the 10th, where it remains a 4-4 tie. More in a moment on KFOR and online at KFORnow.com.
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3: Back at Franklin, Wisconsin, we go to extra innings. Top of the 10th, there remains a 4-4 tie. And it'll be Ryan Boyer coming out for another inning of relief. The closer will work his second straight inning. The placed runner at second base will be Paul Miro IV. And Nick Shumpert will come to the plate now for the Salt Dogs. So Shumpert's job here is to find a way to advance the base runner. Ready for the pitch clock to get reset here to 20 seconds. There we go. All right, so Paul Miro IV is out at second. Nick Shumpert at the plate. He is 1-for-4 tonight. And Ryan Boyer, the closer, will get ready to deliver the first pitch here in the top of the 10th inning. Boyer set. Shumpert squares, pulls back, takes a slider, and it's a strike. 0-1 here on Nick Shumpert. Kerry Arboleda would be next. This is setting up as a good situation for Lincoln now because you got a really good base runner out at second, and you've got good contact guys at the top of the order here for Lincoln to start off the 10th inning. 0-1 the count. Boyer now delivers. Shumpert squares, bunts, but pops it up, and it's going to be caught. And making the catch is Rivas, sprinting down from third base, and a sliding grab along the third base line for the first out of the inning. So that's a tough break there for the Salt Dogs, as Shumpert ends up popping up on the bunt attempt for out number one. So now it's going to bring Kerry Arboleda to the plate. So now from the Salt Dog perspective, the bunt is pretty much taken off here, and now you got to try to find a way to play to run here by pure swinging the bat. Kerry Arboleda 1-for-4 tonight. He singled and scored back in the fifth inning. First pitch. And it's a breaking ball that is inside for ball one. 1-0 to Arboleda. When we get to the bottom of the 10th for Milwaukee, it'll be 9-1-2 in the order. Marion, Valdez, and Perez. And looks like we got a right-hander warming up for Lincoln. I think it's Jaramillo in the bullpen. 1-0 on Kerry Arboleda. Boyer checks on Miro. And now the pitch. Arboleda holds off on a breaking ball that drops in for a strike. It's the count 1-1 on Kerry Arboleda. Lincoln attempted to bunt with Nick Shumpert, but popped it up just a bit, and a nice play by Rivas to make the catch. 1-1 here on Arboleda. Boyer's ready, and now the next pitch. Arboleda swings at a breaking ball and fouls it back out of play. It's the count 1-2 here on Arboleda. Tell you what, you talk about two really tightly contested ball games over the last two nights. You wouldn't think that it would be that way with the best team in the association against the sixth place team in the West, but Lincoln has stood their ground. Here's the 1-2 outside with a fastball. The count now 2 balls and 2 strikes to Arboleda. Counts even up here. 2 balls and 2 strikes. Miro IV gets that lead off of second base. Boyer now set. 2-2 pitch. Arboleda takes a breaking ball down low. So the count goes full at 3-2. Now the miss here would put Arboleda on board, and Jairo Pomares is on deck. Iroh's got 3 hits tonight again. Full count. 3 balls and 2 strikes on Kerry Armour.

0: Alita. Boyer brings it home. Arboleda watches it go outside. Ball four. So he will draw a walk. So Lincoln has runners at first and second with one out. And it's going to bring left fielder Jairo Pavares to the plate. And Jairo tonight, 3-for-4. 3 singles, a run scored, an RBI, and he's also struck out swinging. So if there's one of the guys that you want at a plate in a situation like this, it's Jairo Pavares. Against right-handed throwing, Ryan Boyer. First pitch to Pavares. He swings, and he foul tips it into the glove of Linares for strike one. Pitch was a little bit up, and Pavares couldn't get all of it. Just a foul tip in the glove of the catcher. No balls in the strike on Pavares. Myro is out at second. Arboleda is at first. One out in the inning. Top of the 10th, tied at 4. 0-1 pitch. And Pavares takes it on the outside corner at the knee. Strike two. He didn't like that call at all. Pavares, who doesn't really show too much emotion, just kind of slumped his shoulders and shook his head. Didn't like that call from Jordan Sandberg. So Pavares is down to the count here. No balls and 2 strikes. Boyer will check on Myro. Now the 0-2 pitch. And Pavares swings. It hits it in the air toward left field. Tags it pretty well. Back to the warning track. Back to the wall. And it is down. It's going to be a base hit. And the left fielder is hurt. He cannot get up. And they're going to call it a home run. It's been ruled a home run. A 3-run home run for Jairo Pavares. And Pavares has put Lincoln in front here in the top of the 10th inning on a 3-run home run to left. Leaping in the air out in left was Annie Blake, and he made contact with the wall, and then the ball ended up falling on the track, but I believe it cleared the fence. We're going to watch it here on the replay here in just a moment, but Lincoln is in front, 7-4 on a 3-run home run by Jairo Pavares. Jake Jelly will step to the plate now. Big, big play for the Salt Dogs. Pitched Jake Jelly, and he swings and fouls it back. No balls in 1 strike, so my goodness. You talk about coming up big in the clutch. Jairo Pavares doing that right there. A 3-run home run here in the top of the 10th inning. Next pitch to Jake Jelly. Outside for a ball. The count evens up at 1-1. I didn't know if it was going to clear the fence or not. I knew he was going to hit it to the wall, and Blake jumped up against the fence, but couldn't get to it. 1-1 pitch. And Jelly hits a bouncing ball foul off the third base side. The count now is 1-2. So I believe it bounced off the berm and bounce back onto the field of play on Blake's attempt to get to the baseball. But nonetheless, a 3-run home run for Jairo Pavares here in the top of the 10th inning. It put the Salt Dogs up by a score of 7-4. One out, nobody on, and a 1-ball, 2-strike count here on Jake Jelly. Here's the pitch. And Jelly swings and misses for strike three. Another strikeout for Ryan Boyer, his second of the night. And they are now 2 down. And that's going to bring to the point the designated hitter, Connor Bagneski. Bagneski is 0-for-4. He's grounded out 4 times. One of those groundouts drove in a run. Clutch play from Jairo Pavares earlier in the inning. First pitch to Bagneski. And he takes a slider that's in there. Ooh, he missed. Didn't miss by much. Guess that pitch was up. Carlos Linares looks back to Jordan Sandberg and says, that's not a strike. Want to know the count. Next pitch to Bagneski. He swings and pops it up along the infield. This will be Rivas at third base, and he will make the catch, and that's getting in the inning. But the damage done by the Salt Dogs. Jairo Pavares with a 3-run home run in the top of the 10th puts Lincoln in front 7-4. 3 runs on 1 hit with no errors and nobody left on base. Last chance for Milwaukee. We go to the bottom of the 10th. Lincoln leads it 7-4. 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
4: Back at Franklin Field, the Lincoln Salt Dogs lead the Milwaukee Milkmen 7-4, courtesy of a 3-run home run by Jairo Pomares in the top of the 10th inning. Pomares smacking his 15th home run of the year, and now Lincoln will try to hold off the Milkmen here at the bottom of the 10th as Gabriel Jaramillo will come into the ballgame and will try to close this out. The Milkmen will have Carlos Linares as the placed runner at second base. It'll be Charlie Marion, and then top of the order, Yordis Valdez and Delvin Perez here against Gabriel Jaramillo. Jaramillo comes into tonight's ballgame 2-3, a 4.76 ERA, making his 39th appearance, 39 and 2/3 innings pitched, 46 hits, 21 runs, 43 strikeouts, and 9 walks. And the right-hander will face Charlie Marion to begin the bottom of the 10th. First pitch, a fastball, and it's in there for a strike. 94 miles per hour from Gabriel Jaramillo. No balls and one strike to count. This is the fifth pitcher of the game now for the Salt Dogs. Jaramillo will check on Linares, the 0-1 on the way. Swung on and popped in the air left side, out of play. Count now, no balls and two strikes. So the pitchers of record right now are Zach McLeave for Lincoln and Ryan Boyer for Milwaukee. 0-2 to count on Charlie Marion. Jaramillo checks on the base runner and the pinch. Fastball called strike three on the outside corner. And Marion barking at Jordan Sandberg. He thought he was outside. Will get his 2 cents in as he continues to bark on his way, walking back to the dugout. He'll turn around a little bit and give a look. And continues to walk his way back to the dugout. And that discussion ends. One out here in the bottom of the 10th inning. And top of the order, Yordis Valdez comes to the plate. First pitch from Jaramillo. It's on the outside corner for a strike. 0-1 to Valdez. He is 1-for-2. He's walked twice. He's got an RBI double. He's scored a run. He's grounded out to second base as well. No balls in one strike. Here's the pitch. And it's outside for a ball. 1-1 the count here on Yordis Valdez. So important to win at ball games like these against opponents like these down the stretch, because the two teams Lincoln are chasing right now are also winning, so trying to keep pace is the important thing. One ball and one strike the count. Jaramillo's kick and delivery. Swing and a miss by Valdez, and it's now one ball and two strikes. So for Jaramillo, this is a save situation, and Gabby does not have a save this year. One ball and two strikes on Yordis Valdez. Linares is still on at second base with one down. Now the pitch. And it's a slider down and in. Jaramillo went with a quick approach. He came set quickly. And instead of the casual little look to second, a quick little look and then quick delivery to the plate, but he missed with the offering. One ball and two strikes here on Yordis Valdez. Jaramillo's 1-2. Swung on and fouled off to the left side. The count stays at one ball and two strikes. Delvin Perez will be next. Coming up at the conclusion of our ball game tonight, we'll have our post-game report.

0: advance. Lenore is down to third base, but now the Milkmen are down to their final out. So a runner at third with two away. And it'll bring shortstop Delvin Perez to the plate. Perez is 1-for-3. He's doubled, and he's driven in a run with a sacrifice fly. So Jaramillo looking for the final out of the ballgame. The kick and the pitch. Perez swings and misses. A big, huge cut around the chin. He came bailing out of the batter's box. It's now no balls and one strike. 0-1 here on Delvin Perez. Jaramillo brings the hands back to his right hip, up to his chin. He's ready. The 0-1 pitch. Perez swings and fouls it back. 0-2 the count. And now the Milkmen are down to their final strike. No balls and two strikes on Delvin Perez. Carlos Lenar is the base runner over at third. Jaramillo's shaking off a sign from Jacob Morrow. Now he's set. He's ready. The 0-2 pitch. Swung and a miss for strike three, and that's going to end the ball game. As the Salt Dogs will win it. Gabby Jaramillo gets the strikeout, and the Salt Dogs have evened up this series as they have defeated the Milwaukee Milkmen tonight by the final score of 7-4 in 10 innings. 7-4 ends up to be the final of this one tonight. For the Milkmen, there were no runs on no hits, no errors, one runner left on base. Hark! Hark! The dogs will bark! Lincoln gets the victory here in extra innings tonight by the final score of 7-4 in 10 innings. Lincoln now improves to 39-49 on the year as Milwaukee falls to 52-36. And this four-game series is knotted up at a game apiece. Stand by for our post-game report coming up next. We're listening to Lincoln Salt Dogs Baseball.
1: 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The post-game show is next on KFOR.
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0: Back inside the visiting Corona Extra broadcast booth with Lincoln Salt Dogs able to even up this series with the Milwaukee Milkmen and do it in dramatic fashion in extra innings by a final score of 7-4 in 10 innings of play. This is the Rotella's game wrap-up. The next time you're grilling hamburgers or hot dogs, make sure to wrap them up with a quality bun from Rotella's Bakery. For Lincoln tonight, 7 runs off of a total of 8 hits. They commit no errors and strand 5 base runners. Starting pitcher tonight was Cale Chatham. He went five innings. He gave up four runs off four hits, struck out one, and

0: walked four. Jack Hill pitched one inning, giving up one hit and struck out one. Tyler Stasiowski pitched one inning, struck out two. Zach McCleave, in his first appearance in 10 days, came in and threw two innings, and he ends up picking up the win. He's now 2-3. McCleave gave up two hits. And Gabriel Jaramillo pitched the 10th inning, and he picks up his first save of the year as he struck out two in his performance on the night. For the Milkmen, four runs, seven hits, committing no errors, and stranding five base runners. Starting pitcher was Cody Templeton. He went 4 2/3 innings, giving up four runs off seven hits, and he struck out two. Packy Bradley Cooney pitched a third of an inning, struck out one and walked one. Hunter Bryan pitched 2/3 of an inning. He struck out one. Matt Gibbon pitched one inning, and he struck out one. Brady Puckett pitched one inning and struck out two. And Ryan Boyer takes the loss. He pitched two innings. He's now 3-4 in the season. Boyer gave up three runs off one hit, struck out two, and walked one. Two of those three runs were earned. Offensively tonight for the Salt Dogs, it was Jairo Pomares going 4-for-5 with a three-run home run and four runs batted in. Jake Jelly was 2-for-5 with an RBI. And that's a look at the offensive productivity for the Salt Dogs on the night. For Milwaukee, it was Yordies Valdez going 1-for-3 with an RBI. Delvin Perez went 1-for-4, and he drove in one run. It was Alec Oland going 2-for-4 at the plate. And Charlie Marion was 1-for-4 with an RBI. Lincoln started the scoring in the top of the fourth inning. Jairo Pomares and Jake Jelly delivered back-to-back hits, a single by Pomares and a double by Jake Jelly. And then Connor Bagnuski with an RBI groundout scored Pomares. The next batter, Tanner Otremba, hit a sacrifice fly to right that brought in Jelly to make it 2-0. Lincoln doubled the lead in the top of the fifth inning with two outs. Nick Shumpert doubled, then Kerry Arboleda singled. Jairo Pomares delivered an RBI single to drive in Shumpert, and Jake Jelly singled driving in Arboleda to make it a 4-0 Lincoln lead. But the Milkmen came alive in the bottom of the fifth inning and tied the ball game with one out. Alec Oland, Carlos Linares, Charlie Marion, and Yordies Valdez all had consecutive hits. RBI hit from Charlie Marion and an RBI hit by Yordies Valdez drove in a run. Sacrifice fly by Delvin Perez drove in a third run, and then a pass ball brought Valdez in to score to tie the score at four. That's where we stayed until the end of regulation. And then we got to the 10th inning. Paul Miro IV was the placed runner at second, and Nick Shumpert came to the plate against Ryan Boyer in his second inning of relief for the closer, and he got Shumpert to pop up to third for the first out of the inning on a bunt attempt. Kerry Arboleda drew a walk, and then Jairo Pomares hit an opposite field three-run home run that just did clear the top of the fence out in left field with Andy Blake crashing up against the wall. And Pomares driving in that three-run homer put Lincoln up by the score of 7-4. In the bottom of the 10th inning, Carlos Linares was the placed runner, and Gabriel Jaramillo struck out Charlie Marion swinging for the first out, got Yordies Valdez to ground out to first base for the second out, and then he struck out Delvin Perez swinging on an 0-2 pitch to end the ballgame, and the Salt Dogs win it 7-4 is the final. Lincoln improves to 39-49 on the season and evens up this four-game series at a game apiece. Milwaukee falls to 52-36 on the season. So it'll set up the third game of the series coming up tomorrow night at 6:30. This is the Rotella's game wrap-up, and you can find Rotella's at your favorite grocery store. Rotella's is the official bakery provider of Haymarket Park and the Lincoln Salt Dogs. Let's announce our winners, quality player of the game. And no question who it is tonight. It's Jairo Pomares for the Lincoln Salt Dogs. 4-for-5 with that go-ahead three-run home run in the top of the 10th inning. He drove in four on the night and scored two runs of his own. Jairo Pomares is tonight's Wimmer's quality player of the game. Wimmer's are the producers of Fairbury brand hot dogs, the official hot dog of Haymarket Park, and the Lincoln Salt Dogs. Coming up on our post-game report, we'll have the highlights of tonight's ball game with Alex Zetterman at our KFOR studios. Part of that will be the Med 1 play of the game. Also, we'll have a check of the Brian Hill scoreboard, and I'll come back one last time to wrap it up. Salt Dogs win this one over Milwaukee tonight, 7-4 in 10 innings. Postgame report continues right after this on KFOR and online at KFORnow.com.
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6: 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It's time for the highlights segment in this post-game show as the Lincoln Salt Dogs defeated the Milwaukee Milkmen with a score of 7-4. Now, starting off in the top of the fourth, Tanner Otrembo gets an RBI sack fly, making the score 2-0, Salt Dogs.
7: 2-2 to count. Swings and hits this ball in the air down the right field line. This is tagged pretty well. Marion Gunner over near the line is going to make the catch. Tagging from third is Jelly. He'll come home and score. And it's a sacrifice fly for Tanner Otrembo.
6: Now on the top of the fifth, Jairo Pomares gets an RBI single, making the score 3-0, Salt Dogs.
7: 0-1 pitch to Pomares. He swings and hits it right back up the middle off the pitcher's leg, and it ricochets into left field. It will score Nick Shubert, and Lincoln leads it 3-0.
6: In the bottom of the fifth, Yordis Valdez gets an RBI double, making the score 4-2. But that would not stop the Milkmen, as they would score two more runs and ended up tying the game at the end of five.
7: Step up. Here's a pitch swung on, hit in the air toward left. Jairo Pomares coming on over, and it's going to drop in front of him for a base hit. And it will take three hops before he gets to the side wall. And that's an RBI double for Yordis Valdez, and it's now 4-2.
6: Now for the shot that killed the Milkmen. It was in the top of the 10th. Jairo Pomares gets a three-run home run, which is your Med 1 play of the game, making it 7-4 Salt Dogs, which would be your final score.
7: Now the 0-2 pitch. And Pomares swings and hits it in the air toward left field. Tags it pretty well. Back to the warning track, back to the wall, and it is down. It's going to be a base hit, and the left fielder is hurt. He cannot get up, and they're going to call it a home run. It's been ruled a home run, a three-run home run for Jairo Pomares.
6: Again, this was your highlight segment of tonight's Lincoln Salt Dog victory. Now looking across the American Association for a Brian Hill scoreboard update, the only game that has gone final is the Lincoln Salt Dogs in Milwaukee Milkmen. In other games, the Kansas City Monarchs are up 4-3 against the Winnipeg Gold Eyes in the top of the 7th. The King County Cougars are up 10-6 against the Lake Country Dockhounds in the top of the 9th. And the Sioux City Explorers are up 3-1 against the Gary South Shore Railcats in the bottom of the 9th. And the Sioux Falls Canaries are up 8-5 against the Fargo Moorhead Redhawks in the bottom of the 7th. And the last live game across the American Association is the Cleburne Railroaders are up 7-6 against the Chicago Dogs in the bottom of the 7th. Now some MLB action for you guys. The Kansas City Royals did win their 9th in a row against the Toronto Blue Jays with a score of 5-3. And the Braves beat the Dodgers with a score of 4-3. And the Mets defeated the Brewers 3-2 in extra innings. The Astros defeated the Yankees 9-7. This was your highlight segment in Brian Health Scoreboard Update. After this break, we'll have final thoughts from Rich Ray.
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4: Back inside the visiting Corona Extra broadcast booth one last time as the Lincoln Salt Dogs defeat the Milwaukee Milkmen tonight in extra innings by the final score of 7-10 in 8 innings of play. Again, for Lincoln, 7 runs, 8 hits, no errors. They strand 5 base runners. For Milwaukee, 4 runs, 7 hits, no errors, and 5 runners left on base. The winning pitcher tonight was Zach McCleave. He picks up the victory to improve to 2-3. Gabriel Jaramillo picks up the save, his first of the season. The loss goes to Ryan Boyer. He's now 3-4 on the year. Tonight's ball game at Franklin Field lasted 2 hours and 46 minutes. It was played in front of 1,064 fans. And Lincoln has even up this 4-game series now at 1 game apiece. So the Salt Dogs record stands at 39-49 on the season. Milwaukee now at 52-36. And as we heard from Alex Zetterman earlier, running down our Brian Hell scoreboard update for you, other games of interest for Lincoln against teams that they're trying to chase, they're also winning tonight. So that's the tough part about trailing at this time of the year. When you're trying to make up ground, you need the other teams to lose. But the important thing for Lincoln tonight is that they picked up a victory. So when we take a look at the standings as we speak, with Sioux Falls still playing their game, Sioux City still playing their game as well. In the American Association West, Kansas City still playing its game with Winnipeg right now as we speak as well. Kansas City's in front, 3.5 games on top of Winnipeg. Fargo-Moorhead is in third, 4.5 games back. Sioux Falls in fourth at 8 games behind. The Salt Dogs right now picking up a half game on Sioux Falls, so they're now 4.5 games back of Sioux Falls with a total of 12 games left to play. But again, as I mentioned, the Canaries are leading in their ball game right now. We'll see if it stays that way. Sioux City also winning its ball game, and the Explorers, they're a game and a half back of Sioux Falls right now. And of course, Sioux City and Lincoln are trying to chase down Sioux Falls for that fourth and final spot to get into the playoffs. Over in the East, Milwaukee's 2 games up on Lake Country, 4 games up on Kane County, 11.5 games up on Cleburne. Gary South Shore trying to chase down Cleburne, and they are currently 3.5 games back of that. Chicago is 22.5 games back, which puts them 11 games back with 13 games left to play. And so that's kind of what's looking as far as the standings are concerned. But as we've said before, you can only control what you can control, and the Salt Dogs were able to get the job done here tonight with a great effort. 7-4 in 10 innings is the final score. So it sets up the third game of the series coming up tomorrow night at 6:30 here at Franklin Field. On the mound for Lincoln will be right-hander Foster Pace. He's 3-4 with a 6.09 ERA. And for Milwaukee, it'll be right-hander Angelo Cabral. He's 0-1 with a 5.29 ERA, former Sioux City Explorer. He'll be pitching for Milwaukee. First pitch at 6:30 tomorrow night. We're on the air with the KFOR at the ballpark pregame show just after 6 o'clock, so we invite you to join us for that. Then Thursday will be a getaway day at 12 noon, and that's the final game of the series before Lincoln returns home for his final homestand of the year. And the first of the 6-game homestand will be on Friday night against the Kansas City Monarchs at 7:05. That'll be a free T-shirt Friday, sponsored by Abante Marketing. Also a T-shirt giveaway sponsored by Sandhills Global, and post-game fireworks sponsored by Sandhills Global. 7:05 on Friday night. Make sure you get your tickets by going to saltdogs.com. Hope everybody enjoyed the broadcast tonight. It was an exciting one as the Lincoln Salt Dogs win this one. My final score is 7-4 in 10 innings. And everybody who listened in on KFOR 101.5 FM and 1240 AM, we appreciate you. And also those of you that watched it on AABaseball.tv. Great job by Alex Zetterman back at our KFOR studios in Lincoln. I'm Rich Ray. The final score in this one tonight was the Lincoln Salt Dogs 7 and the Milwaukee Milkmen 4 in 10 innings. Until tomorrow night, this is Rich Ray saying good evening and so long from Franklin Field in Franklin, Wisconsin.
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5: Out over the next 5 years or so to get it out of
6: the Why don't you just cash it out?
5: Because I would owe...
6: I thought you said it was up.
5: Taxes
6: up. You're not going to owe much taxes on it. How much is in it?
5: $200,000. So it's about $950,000. I would owe taxes on about $200,000.

0: I'm sorry. How much is the balance of the annuity? What's it worth?
1: $950,000.
0: Okay. And what was it when you took it out?
1: So when it would mature in a couple months, and then I would take it out, the balance would roughly be about $950,000.
0: I know. What was it originally when it started?
1: Originally, it was about $1.1 million. So there's a lot of fees and a lot of details on that. But
0: okay, so you've lost money on the annuity?
1: I've lost...
0: $200,000.
1: No, so the post-heifer was about $760,000. And so, yeah, over time, I guess I've kind of...
0: Okay, what I'm trying to determine is how much money did you put in it when you started it? 1.1?
1: So it was a work accident, and I used it to live on for about 7 years or so.
0: Okay, and so that's what reduced the balance.
1: Yeah.
0: I see. Okay, so it's 1.1 went in from an accident, and then you lived off of some of it. How much did you withdraw to live on?
1: I was withdrawing probably around $50,000 a year.
0: For how many years?
1: Probably about 7 years now.
0: Okay, $350,000 from 1.1 puts us at, $700,000, right? Or $650,000. No, yeah, $750,000. Okay. All right, so $750,000. Is and then it's worth 900, so you would have taxes on 150. Correct?
1: Yeah, roughly. It depends on what the market does, the time that it matures on that date.
0: Yeah, I understand. But roughly, we're getting around numbers here. Okay.
1: Yes, sir.
0: Yeah. So I would get out of this, and I would get into some good mutual funds with a good SmartVestor Pro. 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Let them sit down with you and crunch the numbers. I'm not going to do that here on the air.
2: Are you back able to work, or you still have to draw off it?
1: Oh, no, I've been working for about 5 years now. So.
0: Okay. All right. So from this point forward, you could just let it grow and leave it alone and just become wealthy, correct?
1: Yeah, that's the idea. Yes, sir.
0: Okay. So here's the problem with the annuity. Like you said, it's got a lot of fees, right, that aren't necessary for your situation. You instead could buy mutual funds that don't have as many fees, half the fees probably or so, and then you can pick good growth stock mutual funds that are growing. If you, the market has averaged close to 12. If you only, and we're about 12 year to date this year, and it's only August, okay? So, but if you only make 10, your 750 would grow to, in 7 years, it'll be 1.5. In seven more years, 14 years from today, how old are you?
1: 30.
0: 30. So when you're 44, you would have $3 million.
1: Okay.
0: And when you withdraw the money out of it, you will only have capital gains tax, not ordinary income, which is double capital gains. When you're in an annuity, the growth is at ordinary income.
1: Yes, sir.
0: As you're about to find out on that $150,000 worth of gain you've had. Approximately. I'm trying to figure out what your basis is, but you need to get someone to actually crunch the numbers and go, this is actually what's going to occur. But the problem is when your 750 turns into 3 million, you're going to pay either a 35 or a 40% tax on that or a 15% tax on that. That's a huge difference.
1: Yeah.
0: And that's if it's in the exact same mutual funds inside the annuity as outside the annuity.
1: Yes, sir.
0: I'm going to pay some taxes today. Well, when it's up in a month or so, right?
1: Yes, sir. So Fidelity does have like an annuity option that has low
0: fees. Honey, what did I just tell you for the last 5 minutes?
2: No more annuities.
1: No.
2: That was the takeaway.
1: No, trust me. I get it. Yeah, I get it. Gotcha.
0: Okay. Then why did you just ask me about an annuity? No, you don't need to do an annuity. I would not do that. You do whatever you want to do, honey, but I wouldn't do it. So check out RamseySolutions.com, click on a SmartVestor Pro, sit down with them. I personally use a SmartVestor Pro to help me with issues like this to try to make sure my brain's working. Jade and Sam do the same thing as Dave and Sharon, as Rachel and Winston, as George and Whitney, everybody here on the show, John and Sheila. We all use professional help like that.

0: and we do this for a living.
1: Why does he think he wants an annuity? What are they saying out in the market that is making people go, yep, I'm going to do that? Because I hear all, I can look at it and say, this is a terrible idea. But how is it being marketed that people aren't realizing that it's a terrible idea? What are they saying?
0: Well, I don't know what he's hearing, but how's it being marketed? An annuity, and a variable annuity, has a couple of functions that if you're a first-time investor and you're scared, they give you some comfort. Okay? If you put money in a variable annuity, it's mutual funds inside of an annuity.
1: Right.
0: And you can pick the mutual funds inside the annuity. So you can pick good ones, and he has done pretty good probably. Mm-hmm. All right? And the problem is it grows at ordinary income tax rates, not at capital gains tax rate.
1: Mm-hmm.
0: But you can, they will give you a guarantee of two things. One is that if you put $750 in, if you leave it alone 7 years, we'll guarantee you $750,000 principal. You will not lose your principal.
1: You will not lose. There it
0: okay.
1: is. Uh-huh.
0: And we'll also guarantee you a 5% rate of return.
1: Which is poo-poo.
0: Exactly. Because then you can probably make almost two times that anyway.
1: So I'd rather take the low interest rate and know that I'm not going to have a loss.
0: No, it's a guarantee of a low interest rate. You don't necessarily, if the bottom line is these guarantees are both worthless, because the market, if you pick decent mutual funds, is going to far outperform either one of those guarantees. So they're not going to activate.
1: Right, that person doesn't know that.
0: And so they've just got this in the back of their mind that I can do this, and mm-hmm. I've got a guarantee. At least I got a guarantee.
1: Yeah.
0: And I'm not going to lose my principal, because everybody knows you lose all your money in the stock market.
1: Right.
0: And all this bull crap, right? But, you know, in 2023, it went up 26%. In 2024, it went up 25%. In 25, it went up 18%. And so far in 26, it's up almost 13%.
1: So they're selling you a
0: really
1: sense of security you never needed.
0: It'd have to really suck going forward for you to be back down to your original principal and only getting five.
1: Yep.

0: Dave Ramsey here. For more than 30 years of talking to folks on the air, I can tell you that most people are broke. 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
5: Isaiah 30 and 21, whether you turn to the right or the left, your ears will hear a voice behind you saying, "This is the way, walk in it." Dolly Parton said, "If you don't like the road you're walking, start paving another one." We today, depending on when you're hearing this, I don't know, but today we learned that Dolly's in the arms of Jesus at 80 years old. She was an absolute treasure. And we talked about her in the first segment as we came on the air today. But, all of Nashville and Tennessee for sure is grieving. I'll tell you something else about her I didn't mention in that first segment. Almost regardless of who you talk about in the music business, the acting business, the business you and I are in, podcasting or whatever else, almost everyone that has gotten some notoriety has a lot of fans. But there's almost always someone that's got something to say. "Well, I was at the restaurant one time and so and so."
6: Something negative.
5: Something negative. You never heard a negative word on her. Ever.
6: No.
5: And in this town of Nashville, a bunch of gossips.
6: Yeah.
5: That's weird. I mean, she was golden.
6: Yeah.
5: Never heard anybody say anything negative. I mean, it didn't take about 30 seconds to find somebody say something negative about me.
6: Right.
5: They're everywhere, you know. But I've never heard anybody say anything negative about her. And if they did, they discredited themselves instantaneously, you know.
6: Sure.
5: But never in my presence. I've heard people say something. I've got a lot of good friends in the music business, all that. And they'll say, so-and-so. "Well, yeah, but he does this and this and this." Yeah, well, okay, but you didn't. But not Dolly, not Miss Dolly.
6: Wow.
5: Absolutely incredible human being. All right, Alex is in Las Vegas, Nevada. Hi, Alex, how are you?
7: Hi, I'm well. How are you?
5: Better than I deserve. What's up?
7: My question was, should I file bankruptcy?
5: What's going on, kiddo?
7: Sorry, I didn't want to get emotional.
5: That's okay. It's scary.
7: So I'm 31. Mm-hmm. I have 5 kids. For the past 3 years, I've been in like a custody battle with one of the fathers of my children. So, I've had to take out loans, and recently I had to take out a title loan on my car to give my attorney like the final payment, and I also had to take out a payday loan as well.
5: Did you win?
7: And so I don't know yet. So the judge is going to do a written decision. But my attorney is pretty confident that the other person had no case and basically said, "We have nothing to worry about. Just wait for the judge to do the written decision." However, like getting up to this point has cost me like thousands and thousands and thousands of dollars.
5: Yeah, I heard that. What I was trying to figure out is that the bleeding was over, and it sounds like it's over. Okay. So, but the patient, the patient is wounded, eh? So, okay.
7: Yeah.
5: So, how much is the payday lender rip off?
7: So the payday loan that I took out was for like $600. So every time, I make $50,000.
5: I know. They're awful. And so, and the title loan on the car was how much?

0: $3,500.
1: Okay. And what other debt do you have?
0: So I have about, like, total, I have $68,000 in debt. I have a repossession from, like, 2023.
1: What's the balance on that?
0: So that's $11,000.
1: Okay. And what's the rest of the 68?
0: School loans, $25,000, and I'm still in college.
1: Mm-hmm.
0: And then I owe my old attorney $14,000.
1: Mm-hmm. Okay.
0: And then I owe the IRS close to like $7,000.
1: Okay. All right. And what do you make?
0: And then credit card debt, I have about $900.
1: And what do you make?
0: $50,000.
1: Doing what?
0: I'm a medical billing and coding specialist.
1: And how old are the 5 kids?
0: So 15, almost 16, and then 13, 10, 7, and 2.
1: Okay. All right. Are you plugged into a good church there in Las Vegas?
0: Yes, I am.
1: Okay. Have you talked to your pastor and the counseling team about your situation? No,
0: no,
1: you have not. No, you've not. You
0: no.
1: need to today. Okay. It's their obligation to help you. It's what they live for. They're going to want to help you. You have 5 kids and you're on a shoestring budget. Okay. And they can. So let's kind of go back to your original question and then let's walk you forward out of that. So first thing we're going to do is get some people around you. The second thing we'll do is get them to help you a little bit with some of this. I don't expect them to pay it all off or anything, and you don't either. Okay. Student loans and IRS are not bankruptable. Repo is not collecting today. And the, what was the $14,000 again?
0: My previous attorney.
1: Oh, that's an old attorney. He's not collecting today either. He's waiting because he knows you're broke. Probably be surprised when you pay. Credit cards, you've probably not been paying on them because you've been dumping everything into this child case. So the two that are the most pressing are the $600 and the $3,500. Agreed?
0: Yes.
1: Yeah. Because you're
0: because
1: really not doing much
0: paid,
1: with the rest
0: like,
1: of it. Yeah. So what I would recommend is not paying anyone and clearing the title loan as soon as possible. And if the church can help you with that sum, I think that would be awesome. And get your car back because you're going to need that. And then we'll argue about what we're going to do, settling with the payday lender that screwed you, but you walked in there and asked for it. And I understand why, but you still did. And so we got to clear that little $600 up before it becomes $1,800 in 20 minutes.
2: Right.
1: And then we'll begin to work through the rest of this. Here's the neat thing. The student loan's just sitting there on hardship deferral. Just call them, put it on hardship deferral. I'm not paying anything right now. Besides that, you're in school, you said. What are you doing in school?
0: I'm getting my bachelor's in Associates of Science in Human Resources.
1: Okay. When will it be done?
0: In 2 years.
2: Are you continuing to go into debt for this?
0: Yes.
1: Okay. You got to stop that.
2: Yeah.
1: We have to clean up this mess. All of those things in your rearview mirror are all those monsters are chasing you down the road, and they're destabilizing you emotionally. They're destabilizing your whole household, and everything else. Okay, so for right now, we got to put school on hold until we can pay for it, unless they want to extend you some kind of help as a single mom with 5 kids, and they might if you went into the counseling office there. If they'll give you a free semester or something, then you can stay in. But otherwise, you got to put it on hold.
2: Otherwise, you're going to have $50,000 or $60,000 of student loan debt when you're done.
1: You got to stop this, and you can't just keep piling this up and then get out. And bankruptcy doesn't fix this because most of it's not bankruptable.
2: You got IRS, you got student loans. That's the major pieces of this.
1: True. Yeah, I mean, you can settle this repo for like $2,000 or $3,000. It'll go away when you can scrape up some money later.
2: Mm-hmm.
1: So, order of attack is this. Here's your order. Here's what I want you to do. First call is when you get off of here, I want you to call your pastor. I want you to go sit down and show them your budget. Show them your situation. Tell them you talked to us on the air and that I said I think you that they will give you some help. And they probably will if it's a decent-sized church, okay? And if they could help you clear up that car, that'd be great, or part of it, that'd be great. And even better would be the car and the payday lender.

0: And then let's just start trying to get current. Let's get the IRS gone. Let's get the attorney gone. You know, let's just start a, develop an order of attack down through these things and stop borrowing money on school until you get this mess cleaned up. And then you pay cash for school as you go and don't go further and further and further into debt. This is not going to be a quick fix, but the problem is you've been getting killed here, death by a thousand cuts. And so we got to heal one cut at a time, and it's going to take a minute. It'll take a little bit of work and a little bit of help. We'll help you on our end. We'll put you into, sit you with one of our coaches. I'm going to give you one of our coaches for free. Christian will take care of that to coach you in person, and we won't charge you a dime. And we're going to put you into Entree Leadership and make sure you're okay, and that you're not Entree Leadership. 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
2: From ABC News, I'm Dave Packer. Remembering the life of Dolly Parton, the beloved country music star passing away at the age of 80 years old today, her fans gathering in Nashville.
3: I personally didn't even know that she was sick, so I didn't. It was a shock.
2: In Hollywood, at her star on the Walk of Fame.
4: Caught all of us off guard, or a lot of us off guard. 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
6: She was a very caring human being that looked out for everybody. That's what I would say about her. She was a good human being, a nice person who cared about everybody.
2: In a runoff election today, Darlene Graham, who was appointed to the seat following Lindsey Graham's death, is a projected winner, setting her up to take her late brother's spot on the ballot. To her team and supporters.
7: Politics is a team sport, and without you, we would not have won, all of you.
2: Congressman Ralph Norman conceded defeat. Graham will face Democratic nominee and pediatrician Annie Andrews in November. Immediately after President Trump hit Canada with 50% tariffs, Canada striking back, imposing new tariffs on 700 U.S. imports beginning 2 weeks from today. Paul Butler sums up the feeling north of the border.
8: I'm a proud Canadian. I will always be a proud Canadian. Emphasis on Canada, not the 51st state of America or any way close to that.
2: A horrific event in Billings, Montana. Authorities now confirm four adults and four children were killed in a suspected attack on a home on Sunday when a suspect fired on the residence and a fire destroyed it. Sheriff Kent O'Donnell.
9: Our biggest thing at this point is recovery of evidence and that is done in a safe and expedient manner.
2: Police say a male suspect was found at the scene with a self-inflicted gunshot wound and later died at the hospital. Wall Street, the Dow gained 160 points today. 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

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Most of you know I am a lifelong Tennessean, that our studios operate in Franklin, Tennessee, and just south of Nashville, and many people drop by. There's several people sitting out here today watching us. We do the show from 1 to 4 live. Come visit us. And lifelong Nashvillian as well, which means that as our radio career has grown and whatever else I do around here, career has grown, I've gotten to know and become friends with a lot of the country music folks around Nashville, particularly of my generation. I don't know a lot of the younger ones as well, because I'm not that cool.

0: but I know a few of them. But, you know, one of the things I've learned over the years of working with the country music community is there's a few twerps, but most of them are incredible people. The absolute queen of the state of Tennessee and of all the country music artists would have been Dolly Parton. And I just heard a moment ago that she just passed away. And I'm heartbroken. And as all of the world is, I'm sure, but certainly Tennesseans and those of us who, she was an absolutely amazing woman behind the scenes as well as on the stage. Phenomenal business mind. Absolute genius at business, and very well accomplished in the boardroom as much as on the stage. The things that she has pulled off, and Dollywood among them, and many, many other things. And the other thing that she's most known for, among those of us, I didn't know her, but I knew half a degree of separation 46 times, and incredibly generous. Every child in the state of Tennessee gets a free book every year from the Dolly Parton Foundation. She wanted to encourage reading. She grew up in Sevierville, Tennessee, in the mountains of East Tennessee, and reading was a privilege, not an automatic entitlement. And so she wants to make sure, she wanted to make sure children, regardless of their economic circumstances, had that. And I think the third thing that comes to mind when I think of Dolly is, I mean, the fourth is the performances and the absolute incredible world-class talent in movie and on stage and everything else. But she, as much as anybody I've ever known in that business, stayed completely out of any kind of politics or social issues. She just said, I just love you. And you're going to have to just accept that. But we're not going to talk about who I voted for, and we're not going to talk about your social agenda, conservative or liberal, because I just love you. And nobody except the ones closest to her know what she actually believed on those things. And because she did, that was not who she was, and she didn't care. She said, that's not my job. And she was really, really good at her job, and her job was being Dolly, the only one ever. I mean, there's very few people you can say a singular name like Dolly, a single first name, and you don't even have to say the last name. Yeah. And as a performer, you had to be really, you had to have seen her and watched her many times.
1: Oh, absolutely. I mean, I don't have a long list of things to say, but I will say the world that I know needed certain people in it, and when they leave, it doesn't feel quite right. And it's people like Prince, it's people like Dolly Parton, it's people like Michael Jackson. And when somebody like Dolly Parton leaves the world, you go, oh, it just doesn't feel right, because they shaped the world that I saw.
0: Leaves a hole.
1: Yeah.
0: An irreplaceable hole. Yeah, that's true. And a in all cases that you mentioned, force of nature.
1: Yeah.
0: Absolute force of nature. And just incredible. So Ramsey's show is grieving with our friends and our neighbors and her husband today, and honoring her as best we can from this distance. But, wow. You know, she was scheduled to come on here several different times to do books and things that she had coming out, and it just it never worked out. Something would blow up and at the last minute get changed and everything else. And I, you know, people ask me all the time, you've met a lot of people. Who's the one person you have never met? And I always say, Dolly.
1: Oh, man.
0: And I never made it. I never made it. So I regret that. And I know so many people that are close friends, and I should have forced the issue, I guess, but I didn't. I regret that at this moment. I can tell you that. So, but anyway, the only way I can drop the name is she lives about 5 miles from, lived about 5 miles from me, and everybody knew where she lived. I mean,
1: yeah.
0: See her, people would see her at the grocery store. She wasn't recognizable. She said, it takes about 3 hours to look like this. That was her line. And so, pretty incredible. So, gosh, makes me want to tear up. But, okay. Open phones here at 888-825-5225. By the time some of you hear this, that will be old news. But such is the business that Jade and I are in, and we're going to take the moment on the microphone. Anyway.
1: Absolutely.
0: Aaron is with us in

0: Nashville. Hey, Aaron, what's up?
1: Hi, how are you guys doing?
0: Better than we deserve. What's up?
1: So I have been Dave-ish for pretty much my entire adult life. You know, tried to avoid bad debt, only took out quote-unquote good debt. And just over the last year, I finally realized that just the way my mind works, I want to be 100% in on the baby steps. And so part of
0: welcome to the tribe.
1: I made, thank you. And so one of the mistakes I made, and this, both of these were relatively recent. And so I bought a home, would have been 3 years ago now, on a 30% or a 30-year mortgage. And I only put 5% down. And so I don't have a ton of equity. And two of the other mistakes I made were a year and a half ago, I bought a brand new minivan, and probably about 6 months ago, I bought a year old vehicle, and they are both now paid off. I'm on baby step 4, 5, and 6.
0: What are they worth?
1: And so combined, they are worth about $56,000.
0: What's your household income?
1: $180,000.
0: Okay. No, I would not sell them. I would just start working the baby steps and pay off your house. I would keep the cars. You don't hate the cars, do you?
1: No, we love them, and
0: you just want to be all in, and you just want to be all in and do it right now, not ish. And keeping them is not ish. It goes by our guidelines. You agree, Jay?
2: Yeah, I agree. You make $180,000 a year. We say that things with wheels and motors should not be more than half of your annual income, and so you're under that line. And so, yeah, all's fair in love and keeping the cars.

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3: Dean is in Houston. Hey, Dean, how are you?
4: Hey, Dave, how are y'all doing today?
3: Better than I deserve. What's up?
4: All right, so I've accumulated about $100,000 in debt, and I'm wondering if Chapter 7 is going to be the best way to kind of take care of that.
3: It's never the best way. It is a way, and it's a very painful way. When you first start thinking about and looking at it, it feels like it's not painful. I've been through it, and I wouldn't wish it on my worst enemy. What kind of debt do you have? What kind of is the $100,000?
4: So about $32,000 is hospital, and have $10,000 in student loans. And the biggest chunk of it is from a car accident I got into without insurance.
3: Mm-hmm. And so 32 is 42. So that's like $65,000 or $68,000?
4: And then there's another $12,000 in just another debt. My apartment got broken into, and we just didn't deal with it the correct way.
3: So you did not have insurance on your car?
4: Correct.
3: Why?
4: It was just pretty expensive at the time, and I know it's just an excuse. But
3: yeah, like $60,000 expensive, yeah.
5: Same with the renter's insurance. You didn't have renter's insurance. Is that what caused the $12,000 on the apartment?
4: Well, we did have renter's insurance, but it was a $2,500 deductible, and they were trying to charge us much more than that. And at the time, my fiance and I, we had a baby on the way, so we didn't have enough cash to fix the door and pay rent, so we ended up just getting a new place.
5: Got it.
3: All right. Okay. So $60,000 approximately on the car debt. All right. And what do you guys make for a living? How much do you make?
4: I bring in somewhere around 72, self-employed.
3: And your wife?
4: My fiance, she makes around 30.
5: Okay. What kind of self-employed work do you do? What is it?
4: I run a handyman business.
5: Good. Okay, good. That means you can do a lot of that. What about your fiance? What kind of work does she do?
4: She works in health and beauty.
5: What's that mean? She's an esthetician?
4: She's a waxer, yeah.
5: Okay. When's the wedding?
4: Not sure. I've been kind of stacking up cash right now. I have about $20,000 in cash.
3: Is all this in your name?
4: Yes. Okay. Yes, sir.
3: So none of it's in her name?
4: Correct.
3: Okay. All right. Well, I view bankruptcy like in the same bucket as divorce. You do every possible thing you can to avoid it. And then sometimes you can't anyway. But you do you try everything. You leave it all on the field. And then if you file, you don't have quite the sense of regret or guilt that you would have if you just file. Okay? Now, if you file Chapter 7 bankruptcy, you're self-employed making $72,000 a year, your student loan is not bankruptable, so it's going to be there regardless, okay? The rest of this can probably be wiped out if you pass what's called the means test, and the attorney can tell you that. They check to see if, based on your income, you could pay something towards your debt. If you can pay

0: something towards your debt based on this mathematical formula that's in the legal system, then they will not allow you to file Chapter 7. They will put you into a Chapter 13 where you pay minimum, you pay a certain number of dollars, a certain, and say your $100,000, your $90,000, because student loans aren't in it, are repaid at a 40% rate. Only $40,000 of it's repaid, or whatever, and it's over 5 years. Okay, and it takes forever, and it's a pain in the butt. And so, I'm a little bit afraid you're going to bump into that with your income being pretty decent. I might be wrong, but I don't know in Texas what the guidelines going to be on the means test, and so you're going to have to find that out if you want to investigate this further. What I will tell you is that with $20,000, you can probably clean up
1: the medical debt.
0: You can probably clean up most of this debt. You can probably pay this debt off at somewhere around, if you could pay it off at somewhere around 20 cents on the dollar, you could be debt-free by negotiating each one of these to 20 cents on the dollar. Now, some of them are going to be a little more, some of them are going to be a little less, but when a debt buyer buys old credit card debt, for instance, bad debt, they typically buy it at a nickel on the dollar. And we see these deals settled all the time for pennies on the dollar, and you could take the $20,000 and work your way through it. That's one way you could go at this. So, in other words, I think if you called the car wreck, I assume that's an insurance company, right? Who do you owe the money to? State Farm or who?
2: Yeah, it was Progressive, and then they ended up selling it to a company. I tried really, really hard negotiating with them, but they didn't come down any. And it's
1: how old is it?
2: I just have it. It's from 2022.
0: Yeah, we'll call them again. It's been a while.
1: Mm-hmm.
0: You tried at the time really, really hard, but now they've been sitting on this, and they haven't gotten a dadgum dime, and you call up and go, hey, I've got a little money, but I'm going to file Chapter 7. And you're going to get nothing. So, instead of doing that, let's cut a deal. And I'll offer you $6,000 for this position. And then let's start the negotiation. And I'll bet you can settle it for, you know, somewhere around $10,000, really. $10,000 or $15,000, somewhere in there. That's, you know, it's since 2022. All you got to do, Dean, is put yourself in that company's position. They bought a bad debt from Progressive from a 24-year-old guy who wrecked his car and didn't even have insurance. They don't expect to collect anything.
1: Well, they paid almost nothing for it.
0: They paid almost nothing for it, and they don't really expect to collect anything. So anything they get's going to be like, wow, we just scored. That's where they're coming from. Now, they're not going to act like that when you call them, but that's where they are. They probably paid $2,000, $3,000 bucks for this debt.
2: Got it.
0: Okay. So I'm going to try all of that. And that will definitely work with the medical.
1: I was going to say, same thing with the medical.
0: The medical, it'll definitely work. And I think you can clean up the vast majority of this for the around 20 grand. And what you can't clean up, you can put on payments and work out. That's what I would do. That'd be my first choice. Also, before you do anything, I'm going to put you on hold, and Christian's going to hook you up with Guardian Litigation, which is one of our sponsors, and they negotiate with all kinds of debt. I don't know that they can help with your unusual mix, but you can ask them, and we can ask them for you. They're a sponsor of ours. They typically take somebody's got $50,000 or $100,000 worth of credit card debt, and it's just a little bit behind, and they're freaking out, and they think they're bankrupt, and they're not. And they can work through those deals real easy. It's what they do. But they might be able to help with this, and we'll give them a shot at it. But if they say, hey, Dean, it's really not our thing, then if I'm you, I'm going to go settle most of this for this 20 grand. And by the way, you can get married for free at the Justice of the Peace this weekend. But I would not get married this weekend if you're thinking about filing bankruptcy. I would wait until bankruptcy's off the table, because you're making some progress.
1: Yeah, absolutely.
0: On some of these negotiations.
1: And you need the cash. You need that $20,000 cash.
0: Yeah, you need it to. And by the way, I don't know what the personal exemption is in Texas. In Tennessee, it's $7,500. If you have more than $7,500, you have to throw it in the pot and lose it. And in Texas, it might be $15,000.

I'd be 20. Texas has homestead exemption unlimited. If you owned a home in Texas, you get to keep it regardless of what it costs or how much it's worth. And Florida does. They're the only two states that have that in the Chapter 7. But look all of that up. Look up your personal exemption in a Chapter 7. You may be losing the 20 grand anyway, or a large portion of it. So let's work on settling it. Let's work on guardian litigation. And spend 5 months, 3 months fighting and arguing with these people. And let's get this out of your life. Oh, and buy insurance.

0: If you're getting close to Medicare age, let me tell you what I'm seeing and hearing. 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All those parts, all those plans. 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People dread the decision or put it off because it just feels too complicated. Todd in Florida said he was scared to even start, but Chapter walked him through it step by step and found a Medicare plan that actually fit his life and saved him $600 a year. That's exactly what Chapter does. 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And the best part, Chapter services don't cost you anything. 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
1: Here's a look at Lincoln's first forecast. Slight chance of rain showers tonight, otherwise partly cloudy skies. Lows dip down to about 65. Winds out of the west, around 5 miles an hour. Slight chance of rain showers tomorrow. High temperatures reach up to 86. Mainly clear skies. I'm weatherology meteorologist Ray Miller on KFOR FM 101.5 and 1240 AM. 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
0: Doing a little poking around at the break because I got curious if I had outlived my usefulness on my memory. Texas allows up to $50,000 in personal assets, so he gets to keep his $20,000 if he files Chapter 7.
13: That's pretty high.
0: 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You have to pass the means test, but you keep the $2 million home and up to $50,000 worth of cash. And our personal assets, okay? Now, when I filed in Tennessee in 1988, our personal exemption was $7,500, and that's what I quoted a while ago. 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And the personal, and you can keep up to $35,000 worth of home equity.
13: You'd think it'd be more of a sliding scale based on the amount of debt that they're trying to bankrupt.
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13: Got you. Okay.
0: And so that's where the homestead exemption and the personal exemption come from in a Chapter 7, which Chapter 7 is the atom bomb you drop on your life.
13: And that's that.
0: You know, and it's just nothing left but ashes and whatever your little personal exemption is. And so, you know, what do you get to keep?
13: $50,000 in your home, though, ain't bad, is all I'm saying.
0: Yeah. No, it's $35,000 now in Tennessee.
13: But in Texas.
0: So in Texas, it's unlimited, $50,000 in personal. $50,000 in cash and unlimited
13: plus
0: on
13: your
0: the home.
13: Yeah.
0: And Florida's unlimited on your home as well. As long as you've owned it 1,215 days for 3 years, in other words. So that was weird. I've never seen that before. So if you've owned your home, it has a couple of other little guidelines in there in Florida. But all other states have something like Tennessee where you get to keep a certain amount of equity. So when we filed, I think we had about $25,000 worth of equity, maybe, in our home. And we got to keep, you know, our furniture that would have brought $2,000 at a garage sale. But because that's all that was left. Everything else was already gone by the time we filed. We'd sold everything trying to not file bankruptcy. And and we were so scared we couldn't breathe. But, yeah, we kept that home. But you have to re-sign for the payments. You don't get to waive the mortgage. So I got to reaffirm the debt on the house and kept the mortgage.
13: Wow.
0: And, you know, started with nothing, basically. I mean, $10,000 or $7,500 is basically nothing. And so start fresh again. That's the idea behind it. So interesting. Very interesting.
13: It's very interesting.
0: So when you think of

0: about bankruptcy, folks, you need to understand there's about, I think there's, you may have seen the stuff. Sometimes it pops up on the internet. I used to see the list before there was an internet. 10 things that if you have more than two or three of these things in a 24-month period of time, you're probably going to be in the hospital. The 10 huge tragedies of life, you know. So divorce, loss of a child, loss of a parent, bankruptcy is on that list. And so you're entering into the list of one of the most serious things that can happen in your life. And so it's not to be taken lightly. And we don't tell people to file bankruptcy on this show. We give you 5 ways you can avoid it. And we say, I understand. We're going to love you whether you file or you don't file. Sometimes if it's a ridiculous situation, we'll yell at you, but, for your own sake. But, you know, if you owe $6,000 and you hadn't had a job in 2 months and you want to file bankruptcy, I'm like, dude, it costs $2,000 to file bankruptcy. It's just stupid. Go get a job. You know, I mean, we're just going to get all over you, right? For your own sake. So you got the trick is bankruptcy relieves the pressure today only. It does not fix the problem in your mirror.
1: And I would imagine it just sucks the confidence out of you.
0: Oh, man.
1: It sucks the spirit out of you.
0: Man, I was not only broke, I was broken.
1: Yeah.
0: But it was a spiritual thing with me as well.
1: I can imagine.
0: You know, as well. So it took a while to rebuild after that. And, you know, what it does to your relationships
1: yes.
0: and what it does to everything else. And, you know, you walk down the street, you see that person that didn't get paid. You know, all that kind of stuff. And that stuff happens. All right, Catherine is in Fort Worth, Texas. Hi, Catherine. How are you?
2: I'm good. How are you?
0: Better than I deserve. What's up?
2: Okay, in a nutshell, my question is just, how do I go about compromising with my husband in our budgeting when it comes to tithing? He doesn't really agree with it, and I have... If I'm being honest, I'm not really willing to budge right now, but it's I'm tired. It's a monthly argument, and I'm just like, okay, I'm over this.
0: Tithing typically comes from someone that's an evangelical Christian or Orthodox Jewish.
1: Yeah, are you both those things, either of those things?
2: No.
1: Okay, so I'm guessing you are and he's not.
2: Well, no, I'm not, like, I guess I wouldn't consider myself an evangelical Christian, but I mean, I do believe, you know, that God calls us to be cheerful givers and
0: attend a church?
2: Yes.
0: No. You hesitated. You don't either, do you?
2: Oh, I do. You said, do I attend a church?
0: Yes.
2: Is that what you said?
0: Yes.
2: Yes.
1: Okay. Okay. But he doesn't.
2: He has kind of chosen that he doesn't want to.
1: Yeah. Okay.
2: Yeah.
0: This is the problem, not the tithe.
2: I agree. So, again, context, we are rebuilding after him, like, wanting a divorce and all those other kind of things. And, like, for a long, like, at the beginning of our marriage was a problem. I got tired of the fighting, so I just stopped tithing. And then whenever the divorce situation came about, then we kind of were doing our own separate thing. And that's when I started tithing again. Now that we're trying to come back together, it's a, like, basically I'm just like, this is what I feel called to do, and I don't really necessarily know how to compromise about it. Like,
1: how does he feel?
2: The minimum.
1: What if you took? Let me just ask this, and I know you've been approaching it from one way. This is just hypothetical. If you had said, "I'd like to give some money to this charity or to this foundation," how would he have felt about that? Just general charitable giving, not tied to something that has a religious base like tithing. How would he have felt about that? Just generosity.
2: I can't say for certain. I don't really know.
1: Okay. I'd want to know that because I'd want to know that there's some piece of generosity that lives inside of this person. And if there's not, I'd want to get to the bottom of that because that speaks depths about them. So I'd be curious about that. I also want to know, how long have you been married?
2: Now it's 8 years.
0: Okay. Let me back up then. Let's pan back a second. So evangelical Christian means Bible believing.
2: Oh, okay. Well, then,
0: and so we would take our instruction on this question from Scripture, okay? And we can go into what we call the Old Testament, what our Jewish friends call the Bible, the Talmud, right? And find it all over the place. We can also find it in Jesus' own words, and to tithe, to give a tenth. But in nowhere is it a salvation issue. In nowhere is it a I gain entrance to heaven because of my giving a tithe. God
2: Correct.
0: Loves tithers. He loves non-tithers. It's not a sin to not tithe. But your Heavenly Father, who's crazy about you, says the best way to live your life, my daughter, is to be giving steadily. And a baseline to start with your generosity is a tenth to your local house of worship, which follows the Old Testament guideline of the storehouse. The Levites were provided for, the pastors, the priests were provided for, the rabbis, and the widows and the orphans were provided for from the storehouse. And so bring a tenth to the storehouse, the Old Testament says. And so that's where the model comes from. That's the teaching. Now, then pan back and say, in your situation, what matters? This doesn't matter at all.
1: No.
0: I wouldn't die on this hill.
1: And the more, honestly, the more you argue about it, the more he's probably going to dig his heels in. And this is never going to happen based off of an argument. He's never going to become generous.
0: The tithe should be the result of your faith. It should be the result of your faith, your result of where you place your trust. And that's what's missing here. And so the two of you working on your relationship and coming into agreement about what heaven looks like and what the truth of the scriptures are is a thousand times more important than whether or not you give a tithe for this 4-month period of time while we're discussing this. I don't predict good things for your marriage until you get aligned on religion. It's the number one, one of the top four things that breaks families up.

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0: One of the biggest mistakes people make is thinking that they can skip having a will just because they're too young or too healthy or they don't own anything. 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It gives clear instructions. 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If you're not sure where to start, text quiz to 33789 and we'll help you figure it out. Caleb is in Raleigh, North Carolina. Hi, Caleb. How are you?
6: Hey, Dave. I am doing well. How have you been?
0: Better than I deserve. What's up?
6: Good. My question for you, so I'm weighing the benefits of either working towards paying our mortgage off early or putting the additional amount towards investing. And the reason I'm calling you is my financial advisor has told me it makes more sense to invest. But being a listener of your show, I've heard contradicting statements from you. So want to talk through it.
0: Well, your financial advisor is wrong. And that's what the data says. Okay. The theory that he's using or she's using is that if you or have money invested at 12% or whatever the good mutual fund is bringing you, and you use that to pay off a 6% mortgage that you cost yourself money. That's the theory that they're operating under. What they're not taking into consideration is the socioeconomic impacts of paying off your home. What we find is people are healthier, their marriages are stronger, they do better in their careers, and in addition, and all of that amounts to way more than the spread of a mortgage over a mutual fund. Way more, mathematically. And where we see that turn up is when we studied doing the largest study of actual millionaires, not broke financial planners with an opinion, where we talked to actual millionaires, people that were millionaires, and we said, ask them a whole series of questions. We talked to over 10,167 of them. And the number of them that didn't pay off their home and instead borrowed on their home effectively, which is what you're doing, to invest in a mutual fund and say, that's what caused me to build wealth, the number of them that said that out of 10,000 was precisely zero.
6: Okay.
0: Instead, what we found was that the typical millionaire in America, the first 1 to 5 million, typically is about half, a third to a half of your net worth is a paid off mortgage, and the other two thirds to a half is your 401k and your good retirement investing. But the idea of keeping a mortgage around to the typical millionaire, they laugh at that ridiculous advice. And so do I. And so does Jade. There it is. There's the laugh. Okay. On cue.
6: And I'm 24 years old. So that's been the big question I'm weighing. Is at my age, does that compound interest over time pay off more than what paying my mortgage off might be?
0: Nope. Because the risk, debt equals risk, and you haven't mathematically adjusted for risk. Taxes you haven't adjusted for, and you know, nowhere in this equation have you figured out what it's costing a relationship or costing you physically or whatever else. See, we can trend line heart disease, anxiety increases in our culture over the last 50 years, and the trend line follows exactly over the top of increasing debt. As car debt, credit card debt, student loan debt, and mortgage debt have increased steadily, so have those diseases. Interesting. Well, no kidding. Of course you have more anxiety if you don't have a, if you have a mortgage than if you don't. Hello? Right?
7: Mm-hmm.
0: And of course that affects your heart.
7: You want to know what I think? And this is just something I think. It's not a fact. It's not data. I think that people just like the way it feels to invest their money. And I think they just like to see that balance go up, up, up, up, up. It feels better. It feels like money that they can see and feel and touch more than the equity in their home.
0: Yep.
7: I think it just boils down to
0: It might be even a subconscious thing that if you have, you know, $1 million in a mutual fund, but you've got $500,000 in a house mortgage.
7: Uh-huh.
0: Okay. You can access.
7: You can get it.
0: You can get it. You can't get it out of the house.
7: Exactly. And
0: if you want to go buy a bass boat, you have to refinance.
7: That's right.
0: If it's in the house.
7: I think that's, I mean.
0: Which is another reason to do it, because it keeps you from doing stupid crap
7: your
0: with your money,
7: off it.
0: Right? So keep your hands off. It's what we call a forced savings plan.
7: Mm-hmm.
0: So, Caleb, I would beg you to become debt-free and stay debt-free and use your most powerful wealth-building tool, which is your income, to build your wealth and get a different financial advisor, one who's right.
7: He's 24. And, he's got a long time to build wealth.
0: Yeah, you got plenty of time. You're going to be very, very wealthy, but no. And age really doesn't enter into it because the math is still the same. As a matter of fact, age makes it more pronounced. So we had on the air yesterday, we had a debt-free scream, Rachel and I did,
7: mm-hmm.
0: 23 and 22 from northern Michigan. The house is worth about $300,000.
7: Wow.
0: They paid off $140,000 in 22 months. They have zero debt. They make $170,000 a year. So let's juxtapose that young couple with this young man.
7: Okay.
0: And because he said, because I'm young, mm-hmm. right? Can you possibly imagine what a couple making above $150,000 a year in their early 20s is going to be worth if they have zero debt payments?
7: Ooh, I'm going like $33, $34 million.
0: Yeah. We didn't even put it in the calculator. We just put the house payment only in the calculator, and it was $20
7: million. I'm done. Wow.
0: Just the house payment.
7: Wow.
0: From 22 to 67. you know, and it's just like, holy.
7: That is unbelievable.
0: So, you know, but what we're not doing there is paying, you know, worrying about what commission my financial planner gets.
7: That's
0: right. Which
7: that's
0: they don't
7: right.
0: get commission on paid off mortgages.
7: That's a good point.
0: Things that make you go,
7: That's a very good point.
0: Now, honestly, most of them don't give the advice because they're greedy jerks and want to get commission. That's really not what happens, truthfully. I'll defend them. Most of them just give this advice because they're trained by an industry that's wrong. I mean, the financial planning business is a bunch of lemmings. Do you all know what that is? Little rats that run in herds, and they will all run. They will all run off the cliff together. They follow each other like a herd, like the hogs when Jesus removed the spirit from them, and the whole herd ran over the cliff. That's the financial planning business. Whatever one of them does, they all do, and then they declare it to be absolute by God truth, and it's most of the time not. Some of them are CFPs, and some of them are certified financial Pharisees. And wow. So there's some really good people in that business, and there's some people who haven't had their own thought in years. Mm-hmm. They just were told what to think, and that's all they think. And then they decided that was truth, like it came out of the Bible or something, which, by the way, none of this discussion comes out of the Bible, except the part where the borrower is slave to the lender. That part comes out of the Bible, but the rest of it doesn't. So, you know, I'm not defending paying off the home mortgage based on that, other than you wouldn't be a slave anymore. That's nice.
7: Right.
0: But I didn't make that point to Caleb. I made a math point to him. But there you go. So, gosh, can you imagine? These 20-somethings get in here, and they do these debt-free screams, and it's their stinking house. And the house was cute.
7: I'm sure it was.
0: Well, I mean, you thought, you know, but in northern Michigan, you can buy a lot of house.
7: Yeah,
0: I mean,
7: you can.
0: They're out in the middle of nothing. And so, but, I mean, you get a good deal. I mean, but it was a little, looked like a little Norman Rockwell painting, and the little Norman Rockwell couple. I mean, they were just a power couple. It was unbelievable.
7: Good for them.
0: Yeah, and you're thinking, man, I think we're going to be okay if we
7: still possible.
0: If we got a few of those around, we're going to be all right. So this stuff works. And to Caleb's point, it works even better when you start young.
7: Absolutely. It sounds like they probably didn't have a ton of consumer debt to pay off. They just went hog on their...
0: Well,
7: mortgage.
0: He was raised in he was a financial peace baby.
7: I wondered,
0: He was raised in that, and then he was dating a girl who was smarter than him.
7: Mm-hmm.
0: And so that's what he said.
7: But it's still a ton of debt. You know, if it's $140,000 towards the mortgage, $140,000 is $140,000. If it's consumer debt, it doesn't matter. The fact that you can get intense and really pay something off in a short period of time is.
0: Yeah, but hopeful. Knowing what I know, the amount of data that is in my soul on this stuff from sitting in this chair for 35 years, I hear that couple and my mind, the math just explodes in my mind. What's going to happen to that couple?
7: And their family tree.
0: And I don't have any data to back up, the hard data to back up, the health effects and the relational effects. What percentage of people never get divorced that don't have debt versus the people that have debt?
7: Wow, that's interesting.
0: Because divorce is grand. I mean, marriage is grand, but divorce is 50 grand. So, I mean, if you split your assets every so often and start over, it's hard to build wealth. If you want to win with money in 2026, you can't keep living normal. 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
9: From ABC News, I'm Dave Packer. The trade war with Canada escalates and consumers will pay. That according to a new study from the Yale Budget Lab, which says the current U.S. tariffs in place, including new 50% tariffs on some Canadian imports, will cost the typical American household nearly $1,100 per year. And that doesn't include the estimated cost of the new retaliatory tariffs announced by Canada. ABC's Karen Travers.
10: Canada is going to put in place tariffs effective September 8th, and they're not messing around. I mean, they were really strong in their response, saying Canada must respond. Their finance minister said, we stood up for our workers. We stood up for our businesses. We stood up for Canada. I mean, they were making it very clear that they were not going to let the tariffs that the president put in place over the weekend go unanswered.
9: Southern Command says a U.S. task force struck another speedboat in the Caribbean that it says was involved in narco trafficking. Southcom says the operation killed four people. Darlene Graham, who was appointed to the seat following Lindsey Graham's death to the Senate, was the projected winner of Tuesday's Republican primary runoff for that seat, setting her up to take her late brother's spot on the November ballot. Darlene Graham describing it as another emotional night.
11: I continue to miss Lindsey every day, and there is still a big hole in my heart.
9: Congressman Ralph Norman conceded defeat. Fans of country music icon Dolly Parton, Rocked by Your Death at 80, announced on Tuesday Nashville Mayor Freddie O'Connell.
12: We've already started to see people putting memorials up at the soon-to-open Songteller Hotel, which she had been working on as an active project.
9: ABC's Alex Stone on the 2025 death of Parton's husband.
13: They were coming up on 58 years together when he passed away last year. And she said she even neglected her own health to take care of him.
9: And she says it was one for the ages, their love affair. 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
14: Man, I love this place. I've been surfing here since I was a kid. Now, seeing my grandson out on the water, it means everything to me. Watching him and taking in the blue waves, the sea breeze, the blurry horizon.
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9: Outside

0: Welcome back to the Ramsey Show in the Fairwinds Credit Union studio. Jade Washall is my co-host today. I'm Dave Ramsey. Sal is in New York City. Hi, Sal. How are you?
1: Hi, Dave. Hi, Jade. How are you guys?
0: Better than we deserve. What's up?
1: Good. Well, I'd like to start off by thanking you because I am the light at the end of the tunnel, finishing up baby step two. I'm almost completely out of debt. I plan on being there probably by the end of the year.
0: Cool. Good for you.
1: But part of really the reason why I'm calling is because as much as I'm invested into the Ramsey plan and being in control of my finances, my ex-wife is not. And her behaviors towards money concern me when it comes to our daughter.
0: In what way? Is your daughter going to be hungry?
1: Well, no, but a lot of frivolous spending, the idea of it costs what it costs, things like that, racking up debt, a lot of debt, borrowing against 401ks, clearing out 401ks.
2: How old is your daughter?
1: She's 13.
2: Okay.
0: Good. All right. Well, here's the thing. You cannot, you could ask the same question and say, how do I teach my child to do their homework and get good grades if my ex-wife won't? How do I teach my child to have good manners and be a pleasant, kind?

0: Which person if my ex-wife will.
1: Too.
0: I'm sorry?
1: I said those are also things that kind of
0: They comes with the territory. That's
1: that as well.
0: So what the answer to the question is you can't control what happens over there. That's why we call them the ex.
1: Right.
0: So we don't get to control that anymore. The only thing you can control is what you can control. And it's as for me and my house, this is what we do.
1: Mm-hmm.
0: So here's what I do, honey. You're 13. And when I had 13-year-olds, the thing I always heard is, I just want to be treated like an adult. You ever heard that?
1: Yes.
0: Yeah. To which my answer always was, when you're acting like an adult, I will treat you like an adult. When you're acting like you're four, I will treat you like you're four. And within every 13-year-old's body is a four-year-old and a 34-year-old.
1: Right.
0: And so I have to ask this multiple personality human which one I'm speaking to at the time. Okay? If I'm speaking to the adult version of you, I'm going to talk to you like I would my best friend and say, honey, here's what I'm doing and why that makes sense. I'm going to always be generous. I'm going to always live on a plan. I'm going to always be living on less than I make. I'm going to always be investing. I'm going to avoid debt. And I'm going to enjoy some of my money that I pay cash for things only. I do not take on debt. You will not find chaos and anxiety at our house over here because that's the way I live. And that's how I would love for you to live because I think it's going to cause you to be the best person ever. If you're four, I'm just going to tell you no.
2: Easy right.
0: And I don't have to explain it because you're freaking four.
2: And mm-hmm. just too, there's part of this that's gonna have a delayed effect because at 13, she's not gonna necessarily see how things end up, but there's gonna be a day where she's 23 and she's gonna think back and go, oh gosh, my dad, you know, these are the things he taught and I can see the results of that and how he's living today and how, what his demeanor is, how our relationship is. And then she's also gonna see the results of, what your ex is doing, which is, she's probably going to end up with more debt. There's going to be more stress, more strain on the relationship. So let it take its course. Let the learning and what she's learning take its course. You're not going to see the result of it today or even next year or, you know.
0: Mm-hmm. Yeah. So honestly, if I can, I'll ask them, am I speaking to the adult version of you? If I am, then let's talk this through and I will use persuasion and my tone of voice and use logic and explanation and data and spiritual guidance and those kinds of things like I would with an adult. But if I'm talking mm-hmm. with a four-year-old that's having a hissy fit on the cereal aisle, then the answer is just no. And I'm not negotiating with a rational human being at this point. I just have to pick them up and leave the store.
1: Right. Yeah, I recognize with this, Jade, like you said, it's the long game.
0: Yeah, yeah. It is. It
1: playing
0: is.
1: The long game.
0: And the persuasion when you say it to a 13-year-old about anything, you know, premarital sex, studying, brushing your teeth, how to talk to boys, where to put your, what position to put yourself in, all these kind, the 13-year-old is going to listen some, and some they're not going to listen. And then you're going to get some hard lessons that'll come with that.
2: Mm-hmm.
0: And so, but the only thing you can control, I wouldn't put an ounce of my brain calories on what happens over at the X's. And if she brings that up, you just go, you know, your mom's a great lady and she can do whatever she wants to do over there. And what we do over here is this.
1: I'm sorry, Dave.
0: That's okay. Go ahead. You're fine.
1: No, I was just going to say, you know, I try to, you know, keep, you know, emotionally or any kind of thought or feeling towards whatever's going on over there. You know, not my monkeys, not my circus kind of a thing. And that's typically what I do with that stuff. It's just where certain instances come up, something like, you know, that happened today where it's like, it hits in my brain where it's, you know, what is my daughter really learning? You know, or from that influence.
0: Bad things.
1: And I don't
0: bad
1: want.
0: Bad things. That's what she's learning.
1: Bad, right.
0: You know,
1: right.
0: Things that are not going to be helpful to her. That's what she's learning. And the only chance you've got to offset that is by pouring good, clean water into the glass so that it displaces the other stuff out of the glass.
2: Yeah.
0: And that vessel being one precious 13-year-old. And Rachel says what Jade said is more is caught than taught.

0: I'll send you a copy of the book Rachel and I did together. It was her first number one. It's called Smart Money, Smart Kids, How to Teach Kids How to Handle Money. It's a parenting manual on that. And it'll help you. You'll love reading it, and it'll help you. You want to teach them to work. You want to teach them to save. You want to teach them to give. You want to teach them to spend wisely. And you want to teach them to give, save, spend, and work. That's it. Yeah. Give, save, spend, work. Give, save, spend, work. And that's what adults should learn, by the way. Most people can't do all five of those things either. Give, save, spend, work. Give, save, spend, work. Work, give, spend, work, give, spend, work.
1: Save.
0: Yeah. I mean, that's it. That's how. That's it. That's over and over, right?
1: Yep, that's right.
0: Get stuck in that.
1: It's a good question. And then, you know,
0: so frustrating.
1: I don't have kids 13, but I've been 13. And so I feel like that's my perspective on this. And at the end of the day, when you become an adult, you learn just as much from what your parents taught, so much of what to do and from the mistakes that they made. You learn from both of them.
0: Yep.
1: So it's not a, oh my gosh, everything I taught my kid wasn't exactly right. They're going to learn. Either way, yeah. They're going to learn from the mistakes.
0: About that, you and I, the other day on giving at church.
1: Yes.
0: In the old days, you would put a check into the giving, in the offering plate, and the child would see the parent doing that week after week after week on their day of worship and every single. And you don't have to say a thing.
1: No, it's just
0: drilled in.
1: Yep.
0: And, you know, that. But, yeah, the more is caught than taught.

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2: Lightheadedness, headache, nausea. 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
3: All righty. Today's question comes from Sam in Wyoming. He says, my girlfriend believes I'm making the worst decision of our life. A family friend asked us if we wanted to buy their home without putting it on the market. It's a great deal, and an attorney will handle the contract. But we're not married, and I believe we have too much debt at this time. I have about $50,000 of debt and earn $85,000 a year. My girlfriend has around $100,000 in debt and makes $65,000 a year. We are currently renting and living with my brother. Am I making the right decision not to purchase this house? Yes. Now is not the time. You highlighted a reason not to buy this house, but there are several reasons not to, for the love of God, to not buy this house. Your girlfriend is very emotional. She has something in her mind. She's created this picture, this playing house picture with you of you moving into this house that you can't afford and living this lifestyle with your friends that you can't afford. And you have just woken her up from what she thought was a dream, but you know is a nightmare. And so here's the thing. Number one, you're not married.
2: Never buy a house with someone you're not married to under any circumstances. Period.
3: Period.
2: This ends up in what's known as a car wreck.
3: Terrible. Number two, and you highlighted this, the debt, $150,000 of debt between the two of you, no money saved because you didn't mention it, and I feel like you would have mentioned it if you had it, and you're living with a brother, so you don't even have a place of your own. There is no foundation, there is no financial security in this relationship at this point, and for those reasons, I'm out. So what I would do if I were in your shoes, and this would be the order of importance that I would do this, today, since you're the one who wrote in and you're familiar with our principles, if I were you, I would start tackling your debt. I would start working our plan, the 7 baby steps, and I would start sharing that information with your girlfriend so that she can do the same. And then when the time comes and you guys, if you do decide to get married, I don't know if that's in the cards, if you decide to get married and you still have a little bit of debt, now you can work together and combine your money as married people and actually pay off your debt, save up some money, and then save up a down payment. And then when the time comes, you can purchase a home the right way. But that day is not today, and it's quite far in the future.
2: The problem with real estate is everyone says to buy real estate.
3: It's a great deal.
2: Almost no one says don't buy real estate. You ought to buy a house, buy a house, buy a house, buy a house. And a young couple, buy a house, buy a house, buy a house, buy a house. Get out of my house and go buy a house, buy a house, buy a house, right? That's what the brother's saying.
3: Yeah.
2: And so, and it's a family friend. I'm going to give you a deal. Buy a house. What's wrong with you? You're crazy? You got to buy a house. You got to buy a house. You got to buy a house. It's almost as if you're a renter, you're going to hell. You're not. Real estate has no middle ground. It is either purchased properly when you are in a proper situation to buy it, and it becomes a blessing.
3: Right.
2: Or you're going to screw yourself over, and it's going to take you a decade to get out from under this bad idea called a real estate purchase.
3: Well, you left a part out, because the number one thing is everybody's saying buying a house, but the number two part is when you see a house, you think that's the only one.
2: Yeah.
3: You think it's the only deal you'll ever get,
2: yeah.
3: The only one with that floor plan, the only one with that.
2: And
3: whatever.
2: As a person who's been in the real estate business off and on most of my life, I laugh at that. There's a stinking house on every corner. Oh, but it's a great deal. There's a deal on every other corner.
3: But look at the yard.
2: Yeah, well, it's got grass. You know, you're killing me here. I'm sorry. It's a stupid house.

0: don't ruin your life. Real estate is a horrible purchase when you're not ready. And you're not ready because you're not married.
1: And you don't have any money.
0: And you're not married because you're broken in debt. Now, if you want to buy a house as a single person without your girlfriend, that's okay. But do not buy a house with your girlfriend or boyfriend. Stupid. All kinds of really bad things are going to happen when you do this. Yeah. So, Sam, you are right. Please stand your ground. And if it means that this young lady runs away, well, that might not be a big loss.
2: It may not be. And I just, I mean, I can't stress enough to have $100,000 of debt or whatever consumer debt and to rush into buying a house, putting as minimal down as possible, having a payment
0: you
2: that's way
0: hammered.
2: Too much. Yes.
0: You'll get hammered. Please don't do this. You're right, Sam. We're on your team. Timothy is in Los Angeles. Hi, Timothy. What's up?
3: Hey, Dave. Hey, Jed. How are you guys doing today?
0: Better than I deserve. How can we help?
3: So, just to be succinct, I'm calling you because my parents probably wouldn't. I am 19 years old, and my parents make well over six figures every year, but we kind of find ourselves living more or less paycheck to paycheck. And I'm going off to college in a month, and that brings one big payment at the end of September with it. And so I'm kind of calling just to ask, like, how do I get my parents on board with a total money makeover and get their, like, hearts into it?
0: You don't.
3: The
0: number of parents that listen to a 19-year-old is almost zero.
2: Now, okay. Are you concerned that when it's time to pay tuition in September, there's not going to be any money there? Or how are we paying for your tuition?
3: Yeah, so basically my dad's philosophy on it, just because the income is pretty high, has always been that we didn't need to put anything into any accounts because we would just pay for it when we got there. But as the date gets closer and more logistics get figured out, it's kind of becoming clear that they're becoming stressed about it and I'm kind of becoming stressed about it. And so I know that it will be fine, but it's also just kind of like a thing where I've been, you know, listening for a long time and I picked up the Total Money Makeover book recently. And it's like all of this truth and like good stuff is here in front of me. And I kind of want to, you know, help bring them the peace that I see in all these stories and all of that.
2: Well, I'm glad that you picked up the book. And that, I mean, that's going to serve you very well in your life. But I agree with Dave. You're not going to be able to change them because you told them that you listened to something on the radio or, hey, look at this book. But I am concerned with you for the tuition. How much? What? You said they're just thinking that they're going to cash flow it. How much is due in September?
3: Just about $14,000.
2: $14,000. So the conversation I'd be having, and I think this is fair. This is not you overstepping. I think it's fair to say, hey, Mom, Dad, tuition's due coming up here in you know, less than a month. I just want to make sure the plan is still what we talked about, that I'm still going to be able to sign up. Because if I'm not, I want you to tell me so I can start thinking about what my options are. And so I can start thinking about if I have to push to next September, if I have to start thinking about maybe picking up a job to help pay for this. I just want to know. I want to open up the lines of communication.
0: That's good. That's good.
3: Yeah.
0: But Timothy, overall, your heart is good. I want your mom and dad to learn something that you have learned and you're excited about. But truthfully, sir, it's what we call the powdered butt syndrome. Once someone has powdered your butt, they don't want your advice on money or sex. And so you're never going to be able to advise them on either one of those things, even if you're a 40-year-old financial planner and your father is broke. Maybe then he will ask you a question. But he's certainly not going to ask a college freshman who's just out of high school because he read one book. And he's not going to listen to you. And I don't mean that disparagingly towards you. It's just the way things are. And so it's the most difficult thing you can do. Now what you can do is you can just say, Mom and Dad, I read this book and I loved it. I think you might like it. And just leave it on the coffee table. And then see if they pick it up. Maybe I can get to them.
2: Right. Now, I do want to say this to you. I know you're probably moved off the line, but what is an absolute no-no is if they start talking about student loans that you can both sign for, the answer is no.
0: Correct. No student
2: loans.
0: We're
2: not doing any student loans. You're not signing your name with.
0: I'm not signing up for any debt. We're going to find another way to go to college if you can't do it, Mom and Dad. You're right. Good catch. Good catch there.

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1: Here's a look at Lincoln's first forecast. Slight chance of thunderstorms tonight, otherwise partly cloudy skies. Lows dip down to about 65. Westerly winds around 5 miles an hour. Mainly sunny skies tomorrow. Daytime highs approaching 86. I'm weatherology meteorologist Ray Miller on KFOR FM 101.5 and 1240 AM. Online at KFORnow.com. Currently, it's 73 degrees.
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4: Quiz.
5: Michelle is in Sacramento. Hi, Michelle. How are you?
6: Hi, Dave. Thanks so much for taking my call.
5: Sure. What's up?
6: So my husband and I are just getting started here, and we're kind of at a crossroads. And we just started a family, so there's nothing like a baby that gets you thinking a little more critically about the future.
5: Amen. And what a wonderful thing.
6: Yeah. Yeah, it's amazing. It's the best. So basically, we have $100,000 between student loans and auto loans. We have about $1 million in stock. He makes $145K. I make $175K. And I would love to be a stay-at-home mom one day so I can have more, a bigger family. And I just don't know how that looks like and how.
5: Where'd you get $1 million in stocks?
6: Lucky, I guess.
7: No mutual funds in the mix?
6: No.
5: Lucky, I mean,
7: wow.
5: It just dropped in your mailbox? What do you mean? Y'all invested or you bought stock or what?
6: It was awarded through work.
7: It's all one stock?
6: Yes.
7: Oh.
5: Okay.
6: Yeah.
5: Very, very scary.
6: Yes. But
5: very, very dangerous.
6: So,
5: are these restricted shares? Or are you able to sell them?
6: I'm able to share them. So.
5: Good. Okay. Well, first order of business, if I woke up in your shoes, I would be terrified.
7: Amen.
5: Okay.
6: I'm a little stressed out. I don't know what the best way to
5: do. I'd be terrified that all my money was on one horse and he might fall and break his leg.
6: Yeah.
5: Okay. So the first thing I'm going to do is learn a word called diversification, which means to spread around. So I'm going to cash out this stock. And I'm going to pay, set aside the money for taxes that are created, see a tax professional and see how much it is. And then I'm going to pay off all of my debt. And then I'm going to invest the stock in good growth stock mutual funds. Now, what did you, did your husband, this all was given to him as compensation?
6: Yes.
5: So he didn't pay anything for any of this?
6: There's some ISOs that were paid for before.
5: Okay. Not much.
6: The large sum is just awarded, yeah.
5: So you're going to have a lot of taxes if you do what I'm talking about, but I'm going to do it anyway because I'm afraid you guys are going to get baked if this company slips just a little and stubs its toe. It's going to cost you $200,000 that you don't have. So I'm going to get out of this business of owning one stock. Your husband's not going to like this conversation. I don't care. He's wrong, okay? Because he thinks he knows what this business is going to do, and he doesn't. He's not in control unless he's the owner of the business. And even then, he's not in complete control because sometimes the marketplace will still kick you in the teeth. And so, anyway, all that to say, I'm getting out of this. And let's pretend that we spend $250,000 on taxes and we pay off $100,000, $140,000 in debt, so we're 100% debt-free.
6: We also have we also have a home loan that's $550,000.
5: Oh.
6: Sorry, I should have brought that up.
5: That's okay. Yes.

0: Okay, I don't think I'm going to win this discussion, but I'm going to tell you, you called and asked, so I'm going to tell you what I would do. I would cash out the stock, I would pay my taxes, and I'd pay off all my debt. I don't think you're going to have anything left.
1: Yeah, exactly. So that's what I'm scared about, is how to...
0: And if you don't have a house payment and you don't have any debt and you never borrow money again because you live on a budget, you probably can make it on his 145. Plus,
1: yeah.
0: I bet he's continuing to get stock, is he not?
2: Does he have just a normal, I mean, does he have the ability to invest through a 401k into, you know, mutual funds or into funds?
1: Yes.
0: Okay.
2: Okay.
0: I would set my 401k up, but as he, how much stock does he get a year in value? How much money in stock does he get once a year?
1: About 50,000.
0: Okay. So he actually makes 195.
1: Mm-hmm.
0: That's what I would do.
1: Okay.
0: I would cash that stock out, mm-hmm. and I would invest in the 401k heavily every year.
1: Okay.
0: And live off of 195 in Sacramento with zero mortgage and zero debt of any kind. You can do that.
1: Okay. And then, okay, that sounds good.
0: But it's not, this is not an easy sale.
1: It seems like a lot.
2: This is a very tough sale.
1: Yeah, it seems like a lot of money, and I just want to set up our future so that, you know, we can give more to church, give to our parents if possible, set up our kids.
0: Well, if you're making $200,000 a year and, you know, you're what, 28 years old? How old are you?
1: 28.
0: Oh, look at that. Almost like I've done this.
2: There
0: okay. And so, you're 28 years old and you make $200,000 a year and you don't even have a mortgage. I think you can invest and you can be generous and I think you can build a wonderful life and become multimillionaires. And that's the way I'm looking at this. I think you own way too much of one company. It's very, very, very dangerous.
1: Yeah.
2: Does he at least share your fear in that?
0: Nope.
1: Actually, we're both probably overly confident.
0: In that company, because that company's always done well. But that's what we call the myth of continuity. There's one thing is for sure. Things are going to change. They're going to get worse or they're going to get better. This idea that things are going to remain the same is mythology.
1: Okay.
0: And so I don't know. I do know the first time I ever ran into this was about 35 years ago. I was used to do one-on-one personal counseling in those days, and I sat down with a lady who had $1.2 million with a name brand company that if I named it, every one of you would know the name of the company. And she had $1.2 million in company stock, and she was 78 years old.
2: Whoa!
0: At least she had $1.2 million before she came and saw me, because in the 6 months before she came and saw me, she lost 30% of it because that company hit a bump. And so she didn't. She really had about $780,000 by the time she got to me. And she sat in my office and cried.
2: I bet she did.
0: And I'm 78 years old. What am I going to do? And I'm like, well, we're not going to stay in this position. We're going to get out. And you mean I got to pay all those taxes?
2: That
0: yes.
2: was painful, too.
0: Well, what about my company that I've trusted all these years? And I'm like, you trusted not only them for your income, you trusted them for your retirement. You can't trust them for both. That's bad. You should have retirement on your own and trust them only for your income. So, no, I would not be keeping any of this company stock. I don't own any single stocks, Michelle, by the way. Not one. Not one. Not one. Hope that helps.
2: Wow, that's tough.
0: Wow, sir. Mike's in Houston, Texas. Hey, Mike, what's up?
3: Hey, Dave and Jade. Long-time listener, first-time caller. Love you guys.
0: You too. How can we help?
3: So my wife and I have been debt-free since 2020. We're in baby step 4, 5, 6, cruising along. My question is, how do we set boundaries with my mother-in-law about childcare and cost? So we've paid her since my daughter, she was born in like 2014, to take care of her. And then during the summers, and we kind of, and then my son was born in 2020, and she's kind of done the same thing for all these years. So we end up paying her now about $800 a month, which I know is a bargain, but I feel like that's taken away from a lot of our saving power now.
0: What would you do if she wasn't caring for
2: her? I know.
3: We would do all of these things on our own. So now the kids are in school.
0: Okay, so you don't need child care now.
2: You're doing it as a favor to her?
3: No. Yeah, so there's kind of this, she hasn't worked for so long and doesn't really have a plan to go back. And so now we just need help with, like,
0: well, I, you know, how old is your oldest
3: conversations?

0: She is 12. 12.
1: Okay. So, well, this is one of those things that because you didn't deal with it when you should have, it's going to be harder to deal with it now.
0: Yeah.
1: You've made a bigger problem by not dealing with it when it was a little problem.
2: Mm-hmm.
1: So
0: definitely.
1: Now I don't know how this is going to go, but I'm going to sit down with her and no kid around. You and your wife sit down at the kitchen table and just say, Mom, we're thinking about changing the direction of the child care. We don't really need child care. How can we help you make a transition? What's a reasonable plan?
2: Yeah, I think that's fair. I don't think that's you being the villain at all. The kids were going to grow up and outgrow the need of that.
1: I mean, what are you going to do in 6 years anyway when
2: Absolutely.
1: The 12-year-old's 18, right?
2: Absolutely.
1: So,
0: exactly, yeah.
1: You know, so we need a plan, and it's been wonderful. It's been a great season, and it's been a blessing to you, the money has, and you've been a blessing to us and to the kids. So we want to make sure we do a gradual transition that you doesn't harm you, but we need to work on a transition. What do you want to do, and how can we help you? That's okay.

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10: 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Hi, Crystal. How are you?
11: Hi, Dave and Jay. Thank you guys for taking my call. I appreciate it.
10: Sure. What's up?
11: So I have a little bit of a dilemma. I think I know what you're going to say, but I want to hear it, I guess.
10: Okay.
11: So we're building a house right now, and I'm afraid that we're going to be house poor. So a little bit of backstory is we're debt-free. I'm 29. My husband is 33. The only thing we owe on now is our house that we're building, and it's just kind of snowballed. We didn't put enough money in things, like we forgot about some stuff like the septic, expensive things. So we have 40 acres that's paid for. And then we built a big shop. We're living in the shop now while we finish the house. So all in, when we're finished, we'll have about $700,000 in this place. We have quite a bit of equity in it. We could probably sell for like 1.2 in our area, and how the market is right now, which is exciting that we have that much equity. But my husband is the only one working right now. We have two kids, and there's just no child care where we're at under two. So we have a 10-month-old, so I'm staying home with him. I do plan on going back to work, and I'll make about $35,000 a year. He makes about $120,000 right now. So our house payment is a big chunk of our income right now, which we're still making it fine. My husband does side jobs, excavation work and flipping vehicles on Marketplace, but I just hate having to rely on that to come up with the payment.
12: What does he bring in every month?
10: What is your monthly income, including all of his side hustles?
11: If he does the side jobs, it's probably about $8,000 a month. If he doesn't do the side jobs, probably $6,000. Just his
12: and how much is
10: your house payment is what?
11: Whenever it's done, it'll be about $4,000.
12: So it's half of when he's going.
10: Or 75 or 70% if he's not doing side hustles.
12: Mm-hmm.
11: Yeah. Correct, yeah. And so I know that 25% is what we need to shoot for in a 15-year mortgage. My question is, should we finish building? We're probably about 2 months done, 2 months and we'll be done building. Should we finish building and just turn around and sell, pocket like $600,000 and find somewhere and take cash, which sounds great, or stay in the school district we want and just I go back to work in a year and he just pick up even more side jobs and just really work on, you know, hounding down this debt to be able to stay where we want and the area that we want.
12: The hard part for me with that strategy, with option number two, is even if you went back to work, you were bringing around $2,000 a month in. So that gets you back to the $8,000, which now you're at 50%. But that means in perpetuity, he would have to be doing all of these side hustles forever and ever. Amen.
10: Until your incomes come up.
11: Right.
10: You're going to... I'm sorry, Crystal. This is a horrible thing. This is this house. You love this house. It's got your heart and soul in it. I can hear it in the way you're describing it. It's got a piece of ground. There's a piece of dirt there that goes with it. Oh, my gosh. This is just wonderful. Everything is good except your finances. You're going to be broke.
12: And you'll end up disliking the house and disliking the property because of what it's costing you, not just in dollars and cents.
10: You're not going to be able to... anything and everything that happens when things happen are going to end up looking like new debt. You don't have the margin to save up for. The next car. You don't have the margin to save up for the kids' college. You don't have the margin to save for your investing, for your future. You're just broke people living in a big house.
11: Well, yeah, I should say that we have about $60,000 also in the bank. I've got about $30,000 in my retirement and. The older kid has about $7,000 in.
10: Yeah, that's before you took out a mortgage.

0: That was 70% of your take home.
1: Right. And I mean, I love that you told us that, but what does that mean to you? That doesn't change the situation that this is 50, in some cases, 75% of your take home pay.
2: Yeah, I guess it doesn't change it. You're right. It just makes me feel like a little more comfortable having that little bit. If I'm short $1,000, I can take it out of that.
1: Right, but Dave, what Dave
0: when that's
1: highlighted,
0: gone, what are you going to do? Because yeah, you're going backward the whole time.
1: What Dave highlighted is the thing I want you to be thinking about, which is it's going to cost money to do the things that are going to be required out of your life. Save for kids' college. Help your kids, you know, buy their first car. Take a family vacation. Those things require margin to save up sinking funds for or to invest for. You don't have any margin.
2: Yeah.
1: And you need
2: right.
1: to keep the emergency fund. You don't want to, you know, drain that down and dwindle that down. And before
2: yeah.
1: you
0: this
1: know
0: is
1: it.
0: Not an emergency. This is a you refusing to face reality. So if I'm in your shoes, what I'm going to do is sit down and have a serious discussion about our incomes. And not in 2 years when I go back to work. I've got to go back to work now.
1: Man.
0: And we both got to get our income up. And if we can't do that, then what we're saying is we're not willing to trade those hours of work and those changes in work for this house. Because this house is not a blessing right now. It's a curse. I know it feels like a blessing when you walk out in the yard and you're looking at it and you smile. But then when you turn back in and you go to the kitchen table and the checkbook's laying there, that's when you know it's a curse.
1: Yeah.
0: And so it's, when you're strapped to something like this, it does not bring joy. And so I want peace for you guys. I want joy for you. I want prosperity for you. And the numbers you're giving me make me ache for you instead. So if I were in your shoes, I'm going to work on this for a little while. But after the first of the year, when the you know when the grass starts getting green early in the spring, I'm putting this thing on the market if we haven't changed our career track substantially by then.
1: I wonder if there's any way, 40 acres is a decent amount. I wonder if there's any way if they sold off some of those end pieces
0: yeah,
1: and
0: might,
1: took that
0: might,
1: cash.
0: Might parcel it off and sell off a couple 5-acre tracks or 10-acre tracks and dump that onto the mortgage, get the balance down, and take some of your $60,000. You got too much sitting there. Throw 30 of that in there, and see if you can't get this balance down to where you can swing it. That's not a bad idea at all, Jane. Kind of destroys part of the dream, but
1: it does.
0: But the dream's turned into a nightmare from where I'm sitting.
1: Yeah.
0: And that's whew, this is rough. So there was an old book out years ago that Dr. Stephen Covey put out, and it was made famous because it was kind of like the Total Money Makeover. It stayed on the bestseller list for like a decade. There are several books that have done that. Men Are from Mars, Women Are from Venus. Do you remember that book?
1: I've heard of it.
0: It was on there for about 8 years.
1: Yeah.
0: Same thing. Strange little book. But, yeah, it was. There's books that hung out on the bestseller list for years and years and years. Atomic Habits is
1: yes.
0: and most recent is a great book a friend of ours wrote, and but the book was The 7 Habits of Highly Effective People, and one of those habits was to begin with the end in mind. Crystal and her husband violated that rule. They just started building, whoopee, and then they discovered they needed a septic tank. And then they discovered they needed, like, a water line. And then we needed shingles for the roof. Didn't think of that.
1: Yeah.
0: And horrible, horrible planning.
1: It's kind of biblical, though, too. That scripture that says...
0: Begin with the end in mind. Oh, yeah. Yeah, yeah, yeah.
1: About starting a tower and not counting the cost.
0: Yeah.
1: And then they look at him and say, look at this guy. He started building a tower and he can't finish it.
0: Right. Jesus said... Don't build a tower without first counting the cost, lest you get halfway up and you're unable to finish. And all who see you begin to mock you and say, this man began to build and was unable to finish. Begin with the end in mind. And so this is a mistake that a lot of people make. Crystal's not a bad person. Her husband's not a bad person. They just violated a basic concept of strategic thought. And it will burn your butt. And it'll put you in a place where you have pain in the long term, or at least in the short term. Selling this house on the short term is going to be painful. Selling off some of that acreage is going to be painful. Keeping it is going to be very painful.

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2: From ABC News, I'm Dave Packer. We're learning more about the death of Dolly Parton. A publicist revealing late Tuesday that Parton died after bravely facing a brief battle with cancer. ABC News Entertainment reporter Joelle Gargiulo.
3: To talk about her heart and her music, well, there simply isn't enough time. But let's take a listen. Jolene, 1973.
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3: The next year, I Will Always Love You. The hits kept coming, and the music icon was inducted into the Country Music Hall of Fame in 1999.
2: Dolly Parton was 80 years old. The U.S.-Canada trade war explodes immediately after President Trump hit Canada with 50% tariffs. Canada striking back, imposing new tariffs on 700 U.S. imports beginning in less than 2 weeks. Paul Butler expressing the feelings of many Canadians about the president.
5: He's not doing any good for America. He's certainly not doing any good, honestly, for the rest of the world.
2: Warmer feelings for President Trump in South Carolina, where Darlene Graham won a special Republican primary election to fill the seat of her brother, the late Senator Lindsey Graham.
6: Mr. President, Lindsey truly loved you and viewed you as one of his closest friends. I appreciate that bond and appreciate all that you've done for our country. Our victory would not have been possible without you.
2: 7 months after a VA nurse, Alex Pretty, was shot and killed by federal agents on the streets of Minneapolis, his family speaking out for the first time to ABC News. His mother, Susan Pretty.
7: They murdered our child. I understand that immigration, there is a policy in place. I understand that. But this is not the way to do it. People need to be held responsible when they murder people in this country.
2: You're listening to ABC News.
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2: Pennsylvania's Governor Josh Shapiro urging people to do what they can to protect themselves as the state reports its first 2 deaths from measles this year in the state's worst outbreak in decades.
10: So far this year, there have been 393 confirmed cases of measles in Pennsylvania. That is the highest number of measles cases since 1992.
2: The vast majority of cases are among people who aren't vaccinated. Bone dry conditions in the western U.S. fueling wildfire worries, including in Texas, where a fast-moving blaze is already causing problems. ABC's Melissa Adan.
11: West of Fort Worth, Texas, it's an all-out aerial assault on the out-of-control Ross Fire. The raging inferno going from 25 acres to more than 50,000 in less than a day. That's nearly 80 square miles, an area roughly the size of Baltimore. It's fueled by bone-dry brush and triple-digit temperatures that have plagued the West all summer. Outside Reno, firefighters are still trying to gain the upper hand on a fire that's forced tens of thousands to evacuate.
2: 22-year-old Zymir Hughes, the man believed to have terrorized Philadelphia residents while wearing a creepy mask, was taken into custody in Las Vegas by U.S. Marshals. Hughes is now being held in Clark County pending extradition to Pennsylvania, where he'll face charges including terroristic threats, harassment, and intimidation. Dave Packer, ABC News.
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13: 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She was 80.
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0: Here's a look at Lincoln's first forecast. Lows dip down to about 65 overnight under partly cloudy skies with a slight chance of thunderstorms. Winds out of the west around 5 miles per hour. Daytime highs approaching 86. Wednesday, mainly clear skies. I'm weatherology meteorologist Paul Trombley on KFOR FM 101.5 and 1240 AM. 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Currently 71.
1: Hot summer days can change quickly. Heavy rains with flash flooding.
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1: 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And tornadoes, well, they obliterate everything in their path. 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
6: From ABC News, I'm Dave Packer. The trade war with Canada escalates and consumers will pay. That according to a new study from the Yale Budget Lab, which says the current U.S. tariffs in place, including new 50% tariffs on some Canadian imports, will cost the typical American household nearly $1,100 per year. And that doesn't include the estimated cost of the new retaliatory tariffs announced by Canada. ABC's Karen Travers.
7: Canada is going to put in place tariffs effective September 8th, and they're not messing around. I mean, they were really strong in their response, saying Canada must respond. Their finance minister said, we stood up for our workers. We stood up for our businesses. We stood up for Canada. I mean, they were making it very clear that they were not going to let the tariffs that the president put in place over the weekend go unanswered.
6: Southern Command says a U.S. task force struck another speedboat in the Caribbean that it says was involved in narco trafficking. Southcom says the operation killed 4 people. Darlene Graham, who was appointed to the seat following Lindsey Graham's death to the Senate, was the projected winner of Tuesday's Republican primary runoff for that seat, setting her up to take her late brother's spot on the November ballot. Darlene Graham describing it as another emotional night.
8: I continue to miss Lindsey every day, and there is still a big hole in my heart.
6: Congressman Ralph Norman conceded defeat. Fans of country music icon Dolly Parton, Rocked by Your Death at 80, announced on Tuesday Nashville Mayor Freddie O'Connell.
9: We've already started to see people putting memorials up at the soon-to-open Songteller Hotel, which she had been working on as an active project.
6: ABC's Alex Stone on the 2025 death of Parton's husband.
10: They were coming up on 58 years together when he passed away last year, and she said she even neglected her own health to take care of him.
6: And she says it was one for the ages, their love affair. You're listening to ABC News.
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13: Outside Reno, firefighters are still working to contain the Hawk Fire, but stubborn high temperatures across the region are fueling wildfire worries everywhere. ABC's Melissa Adan.
14: As evacuations lift and residents in northern Reno return home, the triple-digit heat could continue for several more days as temperatures could reach up to 115 degrees in the southwest.
13: Fire crews in Texas are also fighting the Ross Fire, which has exploded to 50,000 acres in less than a day. A troubling new study on pro football players and devastating brain injuries. ABC's Steve Osunsami.
15: Scientists are estimating that at least 25% of nearly 900 NFL players who died between 2016 and 2021 were sick with CTE, the degenerative brain disease caused by repetitive hits. But their bigger warning comes after looking at the actual brains of 338 of those players donated by their families to the scientists. 93.2% were positive for CTE.
13: The National Football League has responded to the findings, saying they, quote, continuously strive to make the game of football safer, including by implementing strategies to reduce concussions and head impacts. A case police are calling an un-

0: Imaginable tragedy out of Billings, Montana. A man killed 8 of his relatives, including 4 children, while they gathered for dinner. Police say the man later set the home on fire before killing himself with a self-inflicted gunshot wound. Dave Packer, ABC News.
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1: Here's a look at Lincoln's first forecast. Lows dip down to about 65 overnight under partly cloudy skies with a slight chance of thunderstorms. Winds out of the west around 5 miles per hour. Daytime highs approaching 86. Wednesday, mainly clear skies. I'm weatherology meteorologist Paul Trombley on KFOR FM 101.5 and 1240 AM. 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

0: Here's a look at Lincoln's first forecast. Lows dip down to about 65 overnight under partly cloudy skies. Winds out of the west around 5 miles per hour. Daytime highs approaching 86. Wednesday, ample sunshine expected. Wednesday night, lows around 60. I'm weatherology meteorologist Paul Trombley on KFOR FM 101.5 and 1240 AM. Online at KFORnow.com. Currently, it's 70 degrees.
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2: 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Beloved country music star, actress, and philanthropist Dolly Parton died today in Nashville. She was 80.
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1: Here's a look at Lincoln's first forecast. Lows dip down to about 65 overnight under partly cloudy skies. Winds out of the west around 5 miles per hour. Daytime highs approaching 86. Wednesday, ample sunshine expected. Wednesday night, lows around 60. I'm weatherology meteorologist Paul Trombley on KFOR FM 101.5 and 1240 AM. 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

0: Here's a look at Lincoln's first forecast. Lows dip down to about 65 overnight under partly cloudy skies. Winds out of the west around 5 miles per hour. Daytime highs approaching 86. Wednesday, ample sunshine expected. Wednesday night, lows around 60. I'm weatherology meteorologist Paul Trombley on KFOR FM 101.5 and 1240 AM. 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Currently 69.
1: Lightheadedness. Headache, nausea. Those are the first symptoms of heat exhaustion.
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4: 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I don't know what to say.
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12: From ABC News, I'm Dave Packer. The trade war with Canada escalates and consumers will pay. That according to a new study from the Yale Budget Lab, which says the current U.S. tariffs in place, including new 50% tariffs on some Canadian imports, will cost the typical American household nearly $1,100 per year. And that doesn't include the estimated cost of the new retaliatory tariffs announced by

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1: Here's a look at Lincoln's first forecast. Ample sunshine expected today, with daytime highs approaching 86. Northerly winds, 5 to 10 miles per hour. Clear skies again tonight, lows around 60, highs around 85. Tomorrow, bright sunshine. I'm weatherology meteorologist Paul Trombley on KFOR FM 101.5 and 1240 AM. 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
6: From the Bloomberg Interactive Brokers Studio, this is Bloomberg Daybreak for Wednesday, August 26th. Coming up today,
7: Iran pushes for a framework on the Strait of Hormuz with U.S. talks at a stalemate.
6: The White House considers more trade action on Canada after it matches U.S. tariffs.
7: A Bloomberg exclusive, Meta discusses a settlement in its teen social media trial.
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8: Another day of rebuttal testimony in the trial of a Massachusetts woman who killed her three children. Plus, Pennsylvania Governor Shapiro on measles in his state. I'm Michael Barr. More ahead.
9: I'm John Stash, Aaron Swartz. The Yankees lost. The Mets and Red Sox won in extra innings and injury at Giants camp.
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7: Good morning, I'm Nathan Hager.
6: And I'm Alexis Christophorus. Stock futures are mixed at the moment ahead of NVIDIA's earnings later today. S&P futures down 3 points, Dow futures up 54, and NASDAQ futures down about 50 points. We've got yields and the dollar higher. Oil is lower. Brent crude at $85.90 a barrel, down 3%. WTI crude also down 3% at just under $80 a barrel. Nathan?
7: Alexis, we begin with the latest from the Middle East. Iran's foreign minister and his counterpart from Oman are discussing an interim framework to resume shipping through the Strait of Hormuz. That's after the U.S. announced dozens of new sanctions on Iran's trading partners in an effort to put more pressure on the regime. We get more from Bloomberg Middle East correspondent Abir Abu Omar in Dubai.
11: What we know is that this is a framework that is temporary in its nature, and it's a mechanism to open the Strait of Hormuz or reopen the movement in the Strait of Hormuz in some fashion. Now, the two countries are set to have further negotiations over the next 30 to 60 days to carry out a more permanent solution to the Strait of Hormuz. But some things that stood out is, first, the fact that this is temporary. Second, is that this is an initiative that will also discuss who manages the Strait of Hormuz.
7: And Bloomberg's Abir Abu Omar reports President Trump claimed yesterday that the U.S. Navy had cleared all mines from the strait, but he provided no evidence of that. Iran says it is focused solely on the Hormuz talks with Oman and that they are independent of stalled negotiations with the U.S. on ending the war.
6: And Nathan, the trade war between the U.S. and Canada is heating up. A White House official says the Trump administration is discussing higher tariffs and other trade actions now that Canada has answered 50% tariffs from the U.S. with dollar-for-dollar duties of its own. Bloomberg Global Trade editor Brendan Murray has more.
12: President Trump has already said that come January 1st, we're going to raise tariffs even further. But January 1st is a long time, and you would think that President Trump, who, you know, has sort of a knee-jerk reaction in a lot of instances, would have done that sooner. And so I think that was a signal that he wants some sort of time to figure things out.
6: Bloomberg's Brendan Murray reports Canada's counter tariffs don't take effect until September 8th, though they will hit U.S. exports from key battleground states like Michigan, Pennsylvania, and Ohio. Ontario Premier Doug Ford was one of the first to remove American alcohol at the start of the trade war. Now he's calling for compromise with President Trump.
13: He was throwing insults. He's not shy to throw insults to anyone. And I hit back, but I think it'd be more productive if we actually sit down and the Prime Minister and for everyone, because right now there's not certainty in either country. There's not stability.
6: Ontario Premier Doug Ford appeared on Bloomberg's Balance of Power. You can catch the full conversation on the video hub at Bloomberg.com and the Bloomberg Business app.
7: Well, now to election politics on this side of the northern border, Alexis. Darlene Graham has won the Republican nomination to replace her late brother Lindsey in South Carolina's general election ballot for U.S. Senate. At her victory party, Graham thanked President Trump.
14: I want to thank President Trump for all of his support and his endorsement. Mr. President, Lindsey truly loved you and viewed you as one of his closest friends. I appreciate that bond and appreciate all that you've done for our country.
7: And now Darlene Graham defeated Congressman Ralph Norman in yesterday's special Republican primary runoff, 52-48%. She will now face Democratic nominee pediatrician Annie Andrews in November.
6: And a candidate with the same name as Alaska's incumbent senator has advanced to the general election. Dan J. Sullivan, who goes by Dan Sullivan, was among the top four finishers after the August 18th primary and moved on to the November matchup, which is a ranked choice contest. The incumbent, Republican Senator Dan Sullivan, and Democratic former Representative Mary Piltola also have advanced.
7: Ahead of the November midterms, Alexis, congressional Democrats and civil liberties groups are taking new legal action against President Trump's mail-in voting restrictions. They allege the president's proposed rule exceeds the U.S. Postal Service's authority and creates impossible burdens for the midterms. The new filings come a day after the Supreme Court unblocked the federal ballot mail portal rule in a separate case. The ruling does not guarantee that program will be in place for this year's election, but the proposed rules would require states to provide the federal government with voter lists and then use special barcoded envelopes for mailed federal ballots.
6: And now to a Bloomberg exclusive. Meta Platforms and state attorneys generals have discussed settling their high-profile social media case. Bloomberg's John Tucker reports.
15: Meta is accused of deliberately designing Facebook and Instagram to addict teens. The case poses an enormous risk for the social media giant as 29 states are seeking financial penalties and mandatory changes to how the platform operates. Meta has denied the state's allegations and accused the attorneys general of seeking unreasonable design changes and an outlandish payout. A lawsuit trial, which is now in its second week, could result in penalties of as much as $1.4 trillion for Meta, while a settlement would likely amount to a far smaller sum. I'm John Tucker, Bloomberg Radio.
7: John, thanks. Let's turn to the markets now. Futures are mixed ahead of highly anticipated earnings today from NVIDIA. Bloomberg's Charlie Pellett has more on what to expect from the chip giant.
16: NVIDIA is expected to report another quarter of blockbuster profit on sales with a growing role in orchestrating funding for AI projects. Investors also want to know whether AI demand can sustain the stock's valuation. Andrew Cry is co-CIO at Crescent Grove Advisors.
17: I think there could be an element where, you know, we've seen so much pressure on the stock now over the last several days that it could be a little bit of a coiled spring post-earnings announcement.
16: The stock has now fallen for seven straight sessions. Also reporting with NVIDIA will be Salesforce, CrowdStrike, and HP Inc. In New York, Charlie Pellett, Bloomberg Radio.
6: All right, thanks, Charlie. And after investors digest earnings from NVIDIA, they have another possible market-moving event to look forward to, and that is Kevin Warsh giving a highly anticipated speech at Jackson Hole on Friday. Sarah House is senior economist at Wells Fargo.
18: Obviously, we all have to pay attention to this speech because at times it has been used to give some pretty important policy hints, but more often than not, it's used to address some of the bigger questions out there. And while I think there has been some pushback about Chair Warsh's communication so far, he's a less is more guy when it comes to laying out his reaction function. And we're still only 3 months in, so I don't think he's going to abandon that strategy.
6: Wells Fargo's Sarah House. Join us this Friday for a special edition of Bloomberg Surveillance live from the Jackson Hole Economic Symposium. Tom Keene, Lisa Abramowitz, and Michael McKee speak with Fed experts on the path forward. It all starts Friday, 9 a.m. Wall Street time on Bloomberg Radio, Bloomberg Television, and the Bloomberg Business App.
7: Well, this morning, Alexis, the world is remembering and paying tribute to music and film star Dolly Parton.
19: Working 9 to 5.
7: Dolly Parton's career spanned decades with hits like this one, 9 to 5, Jolene, I Will Always Love You, so many more. Born in Tennessee, Dolly Parton rose from those humble beginnings to become a country music icon and philanthropist. Her Imagination Library has donated more than 200 million books to needy children. Back in 1982, Dolly Parton spoke with Barbara Walters about what she wanted to accomplish.
20: I want people to know there's some brains beneath the wig and a heart beneath the boobs. And I think people are beginning to see that.
7: Dolly Parton died in Nashville yesterday. Her team says she had a brief battle with cancer. And President Donald Trump has ordered American flags to be flown at half staff for a week in her honor. Dolly Parton was 80 years old.
6: 9 on Wall Street. Time now for a look at some of the other stories making news in New York and around the world. For that, we're joined by Bloomberg's Michael Barr. Michael, good morning.
21: Good morning, Alexis. In Massachusetts, one more day of rebuttal testimony is expected in the trial against Lindsey Clancy, followed by closing arguments likely on Thursday. The jury, which will likely begin deliberations on Friday, will decide whether the Massachusetts mother was experiencing postpartum psychosis when she killed her three children in their Duxbury home in January 2023. Yesterday, prosecutors called forensic psychiatrist Gregory Savoff.
22: What was very unusual was the fact that the voice stopped with the death of, or the strangling of her, of her youngest son.
21: Audio courtesy of WCBB. Pennsylvania Governor Josh Shapiro is urging people to get vaccinated for measles as his state combats the worst measles outbreak in more than 30 years. In a news conference, Governor Shapiro says that the vast majority of cases are among people who aren't vaccinated.
23: This disease does not respect county lines or religious lines. It goes after all who are unprotected.
21: Two unvaccinated people who have died of measles in Lancaster County, Pennsylvania, marked the first U.S. deaths this year. In New York, a new state law prohibiting local police agencies from cooperating with federal immigration enforcement took effect on Tuesday. Governor Hochul spoke about the new ban from Albany.
24: Local cops cannot be ordered to aid and abet an out-of-control agency with an $85 billion budget.
21: However, not all local agencies have complied with the legislation known as the Local Cops Local Crimes Act, including Nassau County. Global news 24 hours a day and whenever you want it with Bloomberg News Now. I'm Michael Barr, and this is Bloomberg, Alexis.
6: Thanks, Michael. Time now for our Bloomberg Sports Update, brought to you by Flushing Bank, a division of Ocean First Bank. For that, we bring in John Stashower. Good morning, John.
9: Good morning, Alexis. And a night when the Yankees hit 2 and 3-run homers, scored 7 runs. Their normally reliable bullpen failed, and the Astros trailed 3-2, later 5-3, and then 6-5. Kept coming back, including in the 8th inning.
25: That ball's into right center field. If it gets to the wall, the Astros will take it to the lead. It does get to the wall. Payne is going to score.
26: With a triple to put the Astros ahead.
9: And Astros TV, the call. Alvarez might win the AL Triple Crown. Houston won 9-7. Yiner Diaz homered twice. Cody Bellinger and Luis Garcia homered in defeat. Yanks only a game and a half ahead of the Red Sox, who won 7-3 in Miami on a Jaron Duran 11th inning grand slam. Also extra innings at Citi Field. Mets beat the Major League leading Brewers 3-2 on a 10th inning Milwaukee throwing error. The Mets in the last 19 games are 13-6. NL division leaders met in Atlanta. The Braves ended the Dodgers' 6-game win streak. The dream ends for Bayonne, New Jersey, a 5-2 loss to Ohio at the Little League World Series. At Giants practice, wide receiver Calvin Austin was carted off in what appeared to be a serious knee injury. It may help Odell Beckham's chances of making the team. After the news that tight end Daquan Wright, after getting cut by the Cleveland Browns is going to go back to college to play at LSU. The SEC and Big Ten both announced that once a pro, no longer can a player return. Roger Federer was honored at the U.S. Open. Huge crowd on hand to see him at age 45 beat 43-year-old Andy Roddick in singles. Federer then teamed with 67-year-old John McEnroe to beat Roddick and Andre Agassi in doubles. John Stanshauer, Bloomberg Sports. Alexis.
6: That was a fun exhibition game to watch for sure. Thanks, John. All right, stocks are mixed right now. We have got oil lower. Yields are higher, though, with the 10-year at 4.64%.
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7: Good morning, I'm Nathan Hager. While the U.S. is ramping up economic pressure to try to bring the Iran war to an end, Iran appears focused on asserting control over the Strait of Hormuz. Tehran says it is still in talks with Oman on managing shipping through the crucial waterway. Joining us from Dubai with more on this is Bloomberg Middle East Breaking News team leader Dana Kreish. Dana, these and going on for so long now, what is the latest on the discussions over the strait? Good morning.
0: Good morning. Yes, you're right. Oman and Iran have been negotiating to ease tensions through Hormuz. And yesterday they said they discussed, and doesn't seem we have an agreement yet, on an interim framework to set up a joint route that's administered by both. So, and a plan to clear mines there. And they said there were technical talks regarding another permanent route. And you know, seems that Oman is and Iran are trying to reach an agreement, and they said that they were also in talks with regional states, and you know that includes of course Gulf countries, to try to come up or come to an agreement that can, you know, ease tensions and let shipping flow again.
7: Well, it's interesting to hear the Iranians and the Omanis talking about clearing mines through the strait when we heard President Trump yesterday saying that the U.S. Navy has cleared all mines through the strait. Do we have any evidence of that, Dana?
0: I don't think so. I think that there is a lot of skepticism about whether the mines had been cleared as per President Trump's claim. And I think he said that before. And I think the Europeans were also and voiced skepticism that they were cleared. And we see now Oman and Iran saying that we have to clear mines, and they have apparently a plan for that. And their route will probably go around that before it is clear that the ships can go through.
7: And if there are discussions that are happening with other regional partners, how does that square with what we heard from the Treasury Secretary, Scott Bessent, this week, that the U.S. wants to put more pressure on, you would think, many of those same regional partners?
0: Exactly. Well, Qatar yesterday said that they were also trying to get regional countries, as in the Gulf countries, to be part of this agreement. And so did the Omani foreign minister. He said he would discuss navigation. And this is, of course, more like Oman's

0: attempt to stay within that regional framework and not be isolated, because it is trying to come to an agreement with Iran and not be isolated by the U.S. as well. And this is, of course, vis-a-vis the whole sanctions that or the secondary sanctions and more sanctions that the U.S. is planning to place on Iran. And that puts these regional countries maybe in a difficult position, but the UAE in specific said they've already cut commercial and trade ties with Iran, and we had Qatar yesterday saying that they already abide by, you know, international standards and sanctions, and the US's decision was unilateral yesterday. And you know, they're in between here, but I think most of them are US allies, and they will have to kind of pick a camp, and it's obvious what that camp is.
1: All right. Thank you, Dana, for joining us this morning to get the latest on what's happening with those talks. Dana Kraish with us from Dubai, our Middle East breaking news team leader for Bloomberg News. Alexis.
2: Thanks a lot, Nathan. And repeating some of our top stories this morning, the U.S. is considering additional trade penalties against Canada after it unveiled dollar-for-dollar retaliation to new U.S. tariffs. A White House official says the escalation could include even higher tariffs and other trade actions.
1: Senator Darlene Graham has won the Republican runoff in South Carolina to replace her late brother, Lindsey. The Graham prevailed over Congressman Ralph Norman with President Trump's endorsement and nearly $830,000 from his super PAC.
2: And the world is mourning country music legend and philanthropist Dolly Parton. The hitmaker behind Jolene and I Will Always Love You died of cancer yesterday at age 80. President Trump has ordered flags lowered to half staff for a week in her honor.
1: And we have more on those stories coming up on Bloomberg Daybreak on a day where futures are mixed. S&P futures down about a 10%. Dow futures up about a 10%. And NASDAQ futures are lower by about a quarter of 1% as we await earnings from NVIDIA after today's closing bell. This is Bloomberg.
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3: Coming up on 522 on Wall Street, I'm Alexis Christophers from the Bloomberg Interactive Broker Studio. Stocks are mixed as traders stay on the sidelines ahead of NVIDIA's earnings. We've got S&P futures down just about 5 points, but Dow futures in the green by 37 and NASDAQ futures up 0.2%, or about 60 points. Oil continuing to slide with Brent crude at $85.64 a barrel, WTI crude just under $80 a barrel, and the Bloomberg Dollar Spot Index little changed at 1193.06. That's a Bloomberg Business Flash. Now with more on what's going on around the world, here's Michael Barr.
4: Thank you very much, Alexis. New information about the escalating trade war with Canada. According to the Yale Budget Lab, the current U.S. tariffs in place, including new 50% tariffs on some Canadian imports, will cost the typical American household nearly $1,100 per year. Canada will double its existing counter tariffs on U.S. steel and aluminum products to 50% and apply new duties to other U.S. products. CIA Director John Ratcliffe traveled to Russia for meetings. It's according to people familiar with the matter, unclear what the talks were about. In baseball, the Yankees and Nationals lost. Mets and Red Sox won. The Orioles also won. Bayonne has been eliminated from the Little League World Series. Global news 24 hours a day and whenever you want it with Bloomberg News Now. I'm Michael Barr, and this is Bloomberg, Nathan.
5: Thank you, Michael. It's 5:23 on Wall Street, and this is Bloomberg Daybreak. Turning now to our conversation with the Premier of Ontario, Doug Ford. He joined Joe Matthew and Kaylee Lyons on Bloomberg's Balance of Power to talk about Canada's plan for retaliation against fresh U.S. tariffs and his own war of words with President Trump. Let's listen in.
6: Things got a little heated, Joe, yesterday between both of us. He was throwing insults. He's not shy to throw insults to anyone. And I hit back. But I think it'd be more productive if we actually sit down and the Prime Minister and the President sit down and have a fair deal for everyone. Because right now there's not certainty in either country. There's not stability. I talked to a lot of governors and senators and congresspeople. They need certainty. Their constituents need certainty. And the way you do it is by signing a fair trade deal. And I told the Prime Minister, no deal is better than a bad deal. And we have to go tariff for tariff and dollar for dollar. And it's unfortunate we had an attack from President Trump on our sovereignty, on our country, on the economy that were so integrated. Both countries were both each other's number one customer. And it just doesn't make sense to attack each other.
7: Will you move, if this is the direction we're going in, to cut off electricity to the United States as you threaten?
6: Well, I wouldn't say cut it off, but surcharges for sure. It doesn't make sense to the Ontario people that when we're under attack economically, that we'd be sending electricity down to companies and residents to keep their power going. I have an idea, Joe. I'd like to send more electricity down there. I'd like to create Fortress North America and keep an eye on people that may not see eye to eye with both countries like China and Russia. But right now, it seems like the president's treating communist China better than his closest friend and ally for over 200 years. It's not productive, and a tariff on Canada is nothing more than a tax on the American people, and we've seen that. They're going to be paying thousands of dollars more in cost. The president ran on reducing unemployment, and it's actually, he lost jobs last month. We gained 52,000 in Ontario alone, 120,000 in 4 months. We're diversifying our trade, and once that train leaves the station, and we're dealing with other countries around the world, which we've seen increases of 100-150% of new trade, it's hard to turn that train around.
7: Well, I'll tell you, I've been watching the president's Truth Social feed, as I am sure you have. He's been saying a lot, posting a lot about Canada, including this one. The U.S. is giving serious consideration, he says, to changing the name of Lake Ontario to Lake America. How much of this is chest thumping around the negotiating table that will actually end up in a deal?
6: Well, you know something, that's up to the president. If he wants to change Lake Ontario to Lake America, I know Canadians, we're always going to call it Lake Ontario, but that's a lot of rhetoric again. And he's saying he won't do a lot of business with Ontario. Well, let me remind the president, 9 million Americans wake up every single morning to produce a product, a widget, or a service for Ontario. If we were a standalone country, which I never recommend, we'd be your third largest trading partner in the world, Ontario alone. Canada is your number one customer. Ontario

0: a number one customer to 15 states and number two to 12 others. So it would really, really affect a lot of states. I'll give you an example, Joe. You know, already the auto sector has been hit by $110 billion. That's $110 billion. And, I feel for the auto workers in Ontario, but I also, because I love the Americans, I love the U.S., I think about the workers in Texas and Kentucky and Michigan and Illinois and Ohio that are going to lose their job because we buy 400% more vehicles than anywhere else in the entire world.
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2: Thanks, Nathan. Coming up, the latest on talks to reopen the Strait of Hormuz. Plus, we look ahead to earnings from NVIDIA after the bell. That's coming up in our 5:30 news. But first, a look at today's Bloomberg weather forecast right here on Bloomberg.
3: Showers and thunderstorms may delay travelers heading to or from Milwaukee today. Temperatures are going to be near 84 degrees. We'll see sunshine in Chicago today, though there could be some delays late in the day as showers and thunderstorms develop. Highs near 84. Detroit's another spot where we'll have sunshine much of the day, and then we have to worry about late day delays due to showers and thunderstorms. 83 in Detroit. Nice in New York. Good for travel. Sunny in 82. I'm Rob Carolyn, Bloomberg Radio.
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2: It's coming up on 5:30 on Wall Street. Good morning. I'm Alexis Christophorus.
1: I'm Nathan Hager. We're nearly 4 hours away from the open of U.S. trading. Let's get you up to date on the news you need to know at this hour. Iran and Oman are discussing an interim framework to resume shipping through the Strait of Hormuz. The Oman news agency reports the goal is to establish a temporary joint maritime corridor. Bloomberg's Zabir Abu Omar reports both countries plan to hold further talks in the next 30 to 60 days on long-term management of the strait.
5: This is a clause that may draw some issues with the United States, with countries in the region. But what we know is that a joint statement by the two countries came out and suggested that they're looking at those mechanisms to start movement in the Strait of Hormuz. One other very important clause was demining the Strait of Hormuz, something President Trump said had already happened, of course, without providing evidence to that assertion. But now Iran and Oman are saying that demining the crucial waterway will be part of this mechanism.
1: And Bloomberg's Zabir Abu Omar reports all this comes after the U.S. announced new economic sanctions against Iran's trading partners.
2: And Nathan, a White House official says the U.S. is considering higher tariffs and other trade actions against Canada. That's after Prime Minister Mark Carney's government announced dollar-for-dollar counter tariffs against new 50% duties from the U.S. Bloomberg Global Trade Editor Brendan Murray has more.
6: The list that Canada released was pretty much as expected. They raised the steel and aluminum counter tariff that was already in place from 25 to 50. They hit agriculture, they hit furniture, they hit electronics, they hit seafood.
2: Bloomberg's Brendan Murray reports a list of affected states that Republicans are hoping to protect in the November midterms. Ontario Premier Doug Ford says he hopes cooler heads prevail.
0: I feel for the auto workers in Ontario, but I also, because I love the Americans, I love the U.S., I think about the workers in Texas and Kentucky and Michigan and Illinois and Ohio that are going to lose their job.
2: Ontario Premier Doug Ford appeared on Bloomberg's Balance of Power. Catch the full conversation on the video hub at Bloomberg.com and the Bloomberg Business app.
1: In South Carolina, Alexis, Darlene Graham has won the Republican Senate nomination to replace her late brother Lindsey Graham on the state's general election ballot. And Graham thanked President Trump at her victory party.
7: Our victory would not have been possible without you, and we are truly grateful. South Carolina is truly Trump country.
1: Darlene Graham defeated Congressman Ralph Norman in yesterday's special Republican runoff, 52-48%. She goes on to face the Democratic nominee, pediatrician Annie Andrews, in November.
2: And Bloomberg News has learned Meta Platforms and state attorneys general have discussed a possible mid-trial settlement. The case accuses the social media giant of deliberately designing Facebook and Instagram to addict teens. A loss at trial could result in penalties of as much as $1.4 trillion for Meta, while a settlement would likely amount to a far smaller sum.
1: Well, this morning, Alexis, we are just 2 days from a key speech at Jackson Hole from Fed Chair Kevin Warsh. Michael Ball is macro strategist with Bloomberg News.
8: All eyes on Jackson Hole. Very uncertain what Kevin Warsh is going to say. He obviously fumbled a little in July, as we saw with the sell-off in the back end of the Treasury curve. So he needs to kind of recapture the credibility that the Fed needs to really conduct policy properly.
1: It's Bloomberg macro strategist Michael Ball. We invite you to join us this Friday for a special edition of Bloomberg Surveillance live from the Jackson Hole Economic Symposium. Tom Keene, Lisa Abramowitz, and Michael McKee are going to be there to speak with Fed experts on the path forward. That's Friday, 9 a.m. Wall Street time on Bloomberg Radio and Television and the Bloomberg Business app.
2: And ahead of that Warsh speech, we will get earnings this afternoon from NVIDIA. Mandeep Singh covers NVIDIA for Bloomberg Intelligence.
9: Like every quarter, they have to beat and raise, but more important here is what kind of upside they get from someone like SpaceX announcing a target of $100 billion in ARR by the end of the year and really pulling forward some of their targets that they shared during the IPO.
2: Bloomberg Intelligence's Mandeep Singh says NVIDIA's earnings will help determine if hyperscalers are still accelerating or becoming more disciplined.
1: And an OpenAI, Alexa, says its new jalapeno chips perform better than NVIDIA's current lineup during testing. Jalapeno was created through OpenAI and Broadcom. Richard Ho is OpenAI's vice president of hardware.
10: It's a multi-generational roadmap. So we're already deep into development of our second generation of this device. And we're already starting concept work on our third. So we see this as a long-term bet to lower the overall infrastructure cost for OpenAI.
1: OpenAI's Richard Ho says the ChatGPT maker plans to start using the chips to support its artificial intelligence models later this year.
2: 533 on Wall Street. Let's bring in Michael Barr with more on what else is going on in New York and around the world. Michael.
11: Thank you very much, Alexis. One more day of rebuttal testimony is expected today in the trial against Lindsey Clancy. The jury has to decide whether the Massachusetts mother was experiencing postpartum psychosis when she killed her three children in January of 2023 in their Duxbury home. Yesterday, prosecutors put two expert witnesses, including more testimony from forensic psychologist Kirk Heilburn, about Clancy's hospitalization.
12: She has been in Tewksbury for 3.5 years, and that is her diagnosis of record bipolar disorder.
11: Closing arguments are expected to begin tomorrow. Tributes continue to come in for Dolly Parton. The beloved music and film star has died after a brief battle with cancer. Nashville Mayor Freddie O'Connell.
13: We've already started to see people putting memorials up at the soon-to-open Songteller Hotel, which she had been working on as an active project.
11: Dolly Parton was 80 years old. A federal appeals court is sending challenges to Georgia's congressional and state legislative maps back to the drawing board. Bloomberg's Amy Morris reports from Washington.
14: The Court of Appeals says a 2023 ruling that blocks the state's adopted lines should be reconsidered. The decision wipes out a victory for those groups who claim the state drew unlawful racial gerrymanders. The decision is based on the Supreme Court's ruling, which raised the bar for voters who claim states violated federal law by drawing districts that diminish the electoral power of racial minority voting blocks. Under Georgia law, those lines won't change before the federal and state elections in November. In Washington, Amy Morris, Bloomberg Radio.
11: Pennsylvania Governor Josh Shapiro is urging people to get vaccinated for measles as his state combats the worst measles outbreak in more than 30 years. In a news conference yesterday, Shapiro referenced recent deaths in his state.
15: Both of the individuals were from Lancaster County, and both were unvaccinated. We hope and we pray that those deaths will be the last.
11: The U.S. Centers for Disease Control and Prevention has confirmed 2,777 measles infections this year through August 20th, already surpassing a 35-year high. Global news 24 hours a day and whenever you want it with Bloomberg News Now. I'm Michael Barr, and this is Bloomberg. Alexis.
2: Thanks, Michael. Taking a look at the markets now, still a mixed picture here for stock futures. S&P futures down 5.5 points. Dow futures, though, up by about 45, and we've got NASDAQ 100 futures gaining about 70. Oil pulling back with Brent crude now just below $86 a barrel and WTI crude at $80 a barrel. This is Bloomberg Daybreak.
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2: 5:40 on Wall Street. I'm Alexis Christophorus from the Bloomberg Interactive Brokers Studio. Stock futures are wavering, treasuries slipping as traders hold back from taking risk ahead of the latest earnings report from NVIDIA out after the closing bell. And we get July's reading of the Federal Reserve's preferred inflation gauge at 8:30 Wall Street time. We check the markets all day long here here at Bloomberg for you. And S&P futures are down about 6 points at the moment. Dow futures up 42. NASDAQ futures down by about 68 points or a quarter of a percent. Brent crude down 3% at $85.90 a barrel. WTI crude just below $80 a barrel, down about 3%. Yields are higher this morning. The two-year at 4.20%, the 10-year at 4.64%, and the Bloomberg Dollar Spot Index little changed at 1193.11. That is

0: Bloomberg Business Flash now with more on what's going on around the world. Here's Michael Barr. Good morning, Michael.
1: Good morning, Alexis. Iranian foreign minister and his Omani counterpart discussed an interim framework aimed at resuming shipping through the Strait of Hormuz. The initiative seeks to establish a temporary joint maritime corridor and mine clearance to restore safe navigation through the area. U.S. Senator Darlene Graham has won the Republican nomination to replace her late brother Lindsey Graham on South Carolina's general election ballot. Darlene Graham defeated U.S. Representative Ralph Norman in Tuesday's special Republican primary runoff, 52.5% to 47.6%. Meanwhile, and follow the bouncing ball here, long shot candidate Dan J. Sullivan, a retired teacher, has advanced from Alaska's U.S. Senate primary. He is challenging the Republican incumbent Senator Dan S. Sullivan. Both Sullivans were among the four top vote getters after the state's August 18th primary election. In baseball, the Yankees and Nationals lost. The Mets and Red Sox won. In the Battle of the Birds, the Orioles put a what for and why whipping on the Cardinals, 13-1. Bayonne has been eliminated from the Little League World Series after losing 5-2 to Hamilton, Ohio. Global news 24 hours a day and whenever you want it with Bloomberg News Now. I'm Michael Barr, and this is Bloomberg, Nathan.
2: All right, Michael, thanks. It's 5:42 on Wall Street, and you're listening to Bloomberg Daybreak. I'm Nathan Hager alongside Alexis Christophorus, taking a look at the market now with Andrew Sheets, Global Head of Fixed Income Research at Morgan Stanley. This is a really great time to get your thoughts, Andrew, at a time where we're seeing expanded bond buybacks from the Treasury Department, the break with Stan Druckenmiller on that. Where are you when it comes to Treasury intervention? Do you see it having a real impact? Good morning.
3: Good morning. It's great to be here. So I think when we think about the recent events, I think a reasonable place to start is what are we not seeing or what can we rule out? And I do think kind of an important thing that stands out above all of this is how normal and non-stress the Treasury market was both before and after this intervention. If we look at, you know, the levels of expected volatility in interest rates, they're low. They were low before, they're low now. If we look at the level of yield curves, they're pretty average. If we look at levels of expected inflation, they're pretty benign, you know, in the U.S. over the next 10 years, call it, you know, kind of 2.3%. So, you know, I think that there's some good news in that. This is not a market that's suggesting real stress. And it also, I think, has been a driver of some of the confusion around the recent action, because you haven't had the sort of stress that would normally invite kind of larger market intervention. The other thing that I think is notable here is we really don't think this changes the underlying story. We believed in a steeper curve before this intervention. We believe in a steeper curve after it. And, you know, that's driven, we think, by different forces at the front end and the long end. We see the front end quite supported because we think the Fed will ultimately be more dovish than the market is pricing in. We do not think that they will hike this year. While, you know, the long end has more uncertainties even after this intervention, from rising global yields, from energy price uncertainty, from a lot of corporate issuance. So the factors that were there before are thereafter. But overall, I think the good news is you have a market that's still functioning in a lot of ways just fine.
2: Well, how do you square relatively benign bond volatility with a view of a steepening curve from here?
3: I think they can coexist, and I think they can also coexist because we do think that volatility will creep higher, will move higher over time. I think that those drivers of the different parts of the curve are genuinely interesting. You have, I think, at the front end, both a monetary policy view from us at Morgan Stanley, where we think the Fed will be on hold for this year as inflation comes down, and actually be cutting rates next year, which is a much more dovish path in the market prices. That should be supportive at the front end. We also think regulatory change that's coming from the Basel endgame will support more holding of shorter duration securities, and that could help steepen the curve some. But then at the long end, I think that is where you have still, you know, relatively poor carry relative to volatility. So you have just the risk reward for investors there is more challenging. You have I think that is where you have the most uncertainties around the longer term fiscal picture. And with all of this corporate issuance that we're seeing, a lot of it's coming at the long end because it's funding longer duration types of investment. And so, you know, that's providing some pressure on the long end as well. So I think that those forces are quite different. And then, you know, as volatility ticks up, we think that will be more of a long end story as again, I think that could coexist a bit with a steeper curve.
2: Okay, well, we are still waiting for more details from the Treasury Secretary about the fiscal consolidation plan that he's talking about on top of the expanded bond buyback. Do you expect whatever the Secretary has to say on that score to have an impact on the bond market?
3: I think the impact could be somewhat limited. I mean, again, if we think about the fiscal position, and again, I think this is something that the market, in a broad sense, you know, you could say helps explain why the market reversed some of the initial intervention moves so quickly. You know, we were talking about bond buybacks of $4 billion, and the U.S. has $40,000 billion of debt. It's a small amount relative to the whole pie. And the U.S. is still running a large deficit. Morgan Stanley forecasts that, you know, the U.S. deficit relative to GDP will be over 6% in 2027. That's a worsening deficit versus 2025, even as growth is pretty solid. So the fiscal picture on our numbers is not set to change. It's not set to improve materially. And again, I think there are moves that can be done around the margin, but the overall picture in on our forecast is not really shifting.
2: Thanks so much, Andrew. Again, always good to get you on with us on Daybreak. That's Andrew Sheets, Global Head of Fixed Income Research at Morgan Stanley. Alexis.
0: Thanks, Nathan. Time now for the Bloomberg ETF report. And equal weight exchange traded funds are having their moment and outperforming traditional market cap weighted indexes this year. That's as market leadership moves beyond mega cap tech stocks. The flagship Invesco S&P 500 equal weight ETF recently surpassed $100 billion in assets for the first time, driven by strong earnings growth and attractive valuations. Meantime, an exchange-traded fund strategy that delivers treasury bill-like returns with lower taxes is getting a boost as Wall Street firms bet the approach will survive rising scrutiny from the U.S. Treasury. The Granite Shares short-term box ETF launched yesterday, while the X Fund's 1 to 3 month box ETF starts trading next week. The two funds join a list of ETFs that buy what are called options box spreads, which use a combo of calls and puts to create a risk-neutral position, returning roughly the same as a T-bill. And because returns come from options rather than interest, it's a capital gain that can be deferred, and that delays any tax bill. And Bitcoin's rebound is gathering some momentum as the cryptocurrency briefly topped $80,000 yesterday. According to Bloomberg, more than $1.9 billion flowed into U.S. spot ETFs last week. That is the most since last October. The inflows come as Bitcoin is up about 25% since last week. And that is the Bloomberg ETF report. Nathan?
2: Alexis, repeating our top stories, Iran and Oman are discussing an interim framework to resume shipping through the Strait of Hormuz. A joint statement says both countries will continue technical talks on agreeing to a permanent maritime corridor. A White House official says the U.S. is considering more trade penalties against Canada after it announced tit-for-tat tariffs. The official says the measures could include even higher rates and other trade actions. And Darlene Graham won the Republican Senate runoff in South Carolina against conservative Congressman Ralph Norman. President Trump endorsed the late Senator Lindsey Graham's sister and backed her campaign with nearly $830,000 in super PAC money. We'll have more on those stories coming up. This is Bloomberg.
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14: It is a mixed picture for stock futures this morning ahead of NVIDIA's earnings out after the bell and the Fed's preferred inflation gauge out at 8:30 Wall Street time. Futures down 4 points. We've got Dow futures up by 35. NASDAQ futures down 53. Brent crude at $85.90 a barrel is down 3%. WTI crude down 3%, just under $80 a barrel. Yields are higher across the board. The 10-year at 4.64%. Bitcoin up a quarter of a percent at $78,417. And spot gold at $46.22 the ounce. That's a Bloomberg Business Flash. Now with more on what's going on around the world, here's Michael Barr.
1: Thank you very much, Alexis. Iran's foreign minister and his Omani counterpart discussed an interim framework aimed at resuming shipping through the Strait of Hormuz. The initiative seeks to establish a temporary joint maritime corridor and mine clearance to restore safe navigation through the area. After President Trump imposed steep new tariffs on Canadian goods, Canada is now firing back. Canada doubled its tariffs on American goods, including steel, aluminum, furniture, and clothing, to 50%. Tributes continue to come in for Dolly Parton, the beloved music and film star, died of cancer at age 80. President Trump ordered flags to be flown at half staff in her honor. In baseball, the Yankees and Nationals lost. Mets, Red Sox, and Orioles won. Bayonne has been eliminated from the Little League World Series after losing 5-2 to Hamilton, Ohio. Global news, 24 hours a day, and whenever you want it with Bloomberg News Now. I'm Michael Barr, and this is Bloomberg, Nathan.
2: Thanks, Michael. We're coming up on 5:55 on Wall Street, and it's time for our daily Bloomberg Law Brief, exploring legal issues in the news. Today, we're looking at a fast-moving clash in multiple courts now over President Trump's push to restrict mail-in voting. The Supreme Court delivered a jolt to the midterms on Monday, reviving the president's effort while creating a tangle of new legal and logistical questions as states prepare their ballots. For more, Bloomberg's June Grasso speaks to elections law expert Richard Berfault, a professor at Columbia Law School.
15: Why even issue that opinion? And why not say, you know, under the Constitution, states and Congress determine voting procedures, not the White House or a federal agency like the post office? I mean, isn't that a glaring problem here?
16: I mean, the why is an unanswerable question. Technically, the court is dealing almost with a matter of civil procedure, of the timing by the states when they want to challenge a presidential order. And the opinion is written solely in terms of the timing of the suit. And as we know, in many cases, the Supreme Court has sometimes said that suits are brought too late if something is too close to an election. This time, the Supreme Court has said the suit was brought too early. Well, it is now timely. And now that the Postal Service has issued its final rule on what the envelope should look like, the existence of barcodes, and potentially, you know, who can receive these mail-in ballots, now that there is actually a final rule, presumably the problem of ripeness goes away. And presumably there'll be a lower court decision pretty quickly. And this will probably move through the court system pretty quickly. And my guess is, well, who knows? I mean, oddly, this case actually sat in the Supreme Court for almost a month.

0: Now we are roughly 70 days from Election Day. It will be extremely burdensome, if even possible, for the states to comply. Some states start mailing out their mail-in ballots right after Labor Day. There's also the federal law dealing with uniformed and overseas voters, servicemen and women, who are stationed overseas, who have to get their ballots by mid-September. So the timing is very, very tight. Leaving aside the merits of where does the Postal Service get the power, the authority to do this, you know, it is a victory for the Trump administration. It does move them one step closer to being able to regulate mail-in ballots, but it's only one step, and it's a relatively small step. The big steps are ahead of us.
1: Do you think that any of those six conservative justices actually buy Trump's arguments about mail-in voting and fraud?
0: I think it's quite possible. I think for them, the question is going to have to be, what is the authority that the Postal Service has to regulate who the states can mail-in ballots to? Some of it is their new requirements as to what the envelopes have to look like and to have barcodes. And there, I mean, to what extent can they regulate the ballot format that the states use? And to what extent does the Postal Service have legal authority to do that? In the briefs, the Justice Department sort of said that the Postal Service has imposed special envelopes for the mailing of, and get this, human and animal cremains. They're ever being shipped. There's special requirements for that and for things that are known as inert or replica explosives. And the idea that a ballot presents the same kinds of issues as human and animal cremains or remains and inert explosives is kind of mind-boggling. I mean, in some ways, I think the question they're going to have to face first is, does the Postal Service have the authority to do any of this? And then we're getting into the burdensomeness and the timing of it. I mean, it sort of goes back to, in some ways, one of the issues with respect to birthright citizenship, and at the very least, Justice Kavanaugh's concurring opinion that whether or not the Constitution is relevant here, the president didn't have the authority to do this by executive order. At the very least, the court would have to look at what is the authority the Postal Service has to adopt rules like this. Then we get into the constitutional questions of to what extent does that interfere with the state's constitutional role in running elections? And then beyond that, to what extent, given the timing, is this going to interfere with the rights of voters to be able to cast ballots under state law?
2: 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Futures are mixed this morning. Up next, we're going to get the latest on Iran's talks to move more shipping through the Strait of Hormuz, plus new threats of escalation in the U.S.-Canada trade war. That's coming up in our 6 a.m. news. Hour 2 of Bloomberg Daybreak starts.
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4: From ABC News, I'm Wayne Cabot. You could hear the audience gasp when the cast of the UK musical 9 to 5 came out before the performance to share the news about the passing of Dolly Parton. The audience's reaction, much like the rest of us, wanting Dolly to be with us forever. Dolly was a lot of flash, a lot of sparkle, a lot of talent, lovably over the top, a humanitarian, and most of all, human. Even in death, Dolly gave us something the rest of us can relate to, the heartache of battling cancer. Dolly's fight was a brief one and a valiant one. ABC's Sophie Flay.
5: The announcement of her death came from her nephew.
6: Dolly called me and said she wants to rest in a beautiful bed of plush cotton because after a life wearing heavy rhinestones, she finally deserves to be comfortable and have some rest.
5: Dolly Rebecca Parton was born in 1946, the fourth of 12 children. Their family's cabin in the Smoky Mountains had no electricity, no running water. Her dad paid the doctor who delivered her, not with money, but with a bag of cornmeal.
4: Dolly's services will be private. Today could begin the deliberations for a jury that sat through 20 days of painful testimony in the trial of Lindsay Clancy. Hearing from the final witnesses yesterday, here's ABC's Rena Roy.
7: Forensic psychologist Kirk Heilbrung telling jurors he believes the Massachusetts mother should be held responsible for killing her three children on January 24th, 2023. He testified that after interviewing Clancy for 3 days for the

0: to work to contain and protect structures along the flanks of the fire.
1: Authorities say at least five structures have been destroyed. No injuries or deaths reported. Crews also dropping water and retardant on the flames from the air. And evacuations were seen in parts of Palo Pinto County and Jack County. This is smaller fires burn in the north and west Texas regions, and as the Hawk Fire burns near Reno, Nevada. Progress being made in containment. Around 9,000 people have been cleared to go back to their homes, specifically in the areas east of State Route 395, while about 5,000 people are still evacuated. I'm Clayton Neville.
2: Usually, if a college sports athlete is good enough, they turn pro and play professionally. It's never been the other way around. As Bruce Morton reports, one major college football conference doesn't want players returning from the pros to the sports they once played in universities.
3: Not so fast, says the Big Ten. Sources have told ESPN the conference Tuesday will pass a rule prohibiting players who have left the college ranks from resurfacing on Big Ten rosters. Specifically, the ruling targets players who declared for the NFL draft and did not withdraw, those who appeared on an NFL roster, or those who signed a contract with a pro league. The ruling comes on the heels of two NFL players leaving their respective teams to play for LSU. I'm Bruce Morton.
2: America in the Morning for Wednesday, August 26th, 2026 is produced by Jeff McKay. I'm John Trout. This is Westwood One.
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13: ABC News, I'm Wayne Cabot. Funeral services for Dolly Parton expected to be private after she died following a brief fight with cancer. What's very public, how much so many loved her. Like Ruth Fry, vacationing in Tennessee.
14: We've known her all our life, and we just loved her today. She's a very sweet person, and she's going to be really missed.
13: Songwriter, singer, actress, business leader, Dolly Parton passing away at age 80. Canada officially launching its response to President Trump's new 50% tariffs on billions in Canadian goods.
15: Starting on September 8th, there will be tariffs of 15, 25, and 50% on American products that go across the border imported into Canada.
13: ABC's Karen Travers, an ICE agent accused of shooting a bullet through a house door in Minnesota, hitting a man, then lying about it, could soon walk out of a Texas jail. Minnesota wants Christian Castro extradited from Texas, but so far he hasn't been transferred. This is
4: 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Heavy rains with flash flooding.
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13: This is America in the Morning from Westwood One. Coming up this half hour.
17: Her family says Dolly Parton died peacefully in Nashville. She was 80. I'm Ed Donahue.
18: Two unvaccinated people in Pennsylvania are dead from measles, the first in the U.S. this year. I'm Julie Walker.
1: A Fox News interview with a Democratic Senate candidate in Michigan making headlines. I'm Clayton Neville.
19: A family dinner turned deadly in Montana. Eight relatives are dead, including four children. I'm Sue Aller.
20: President Trump says he's considering changing the name of Lake Ontario to Lake America. Mike Kemp in Washington.
21: The Consumer Confidence Index dropped this month, dipping 0.8 points to a lukewarm 89.4 in August. I'm Jennifer King.
13: Back after these messages.
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13: Welcome back, and thanks for listening. 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On the potential for severe weather, AccuWeather.com meteorologist Brian Thompson. Where's the hot spots?
26: We're going to be watching a few areas for the potential for some severe weather today. We're going to be watching through the parts of the Ohio Valley, especially northern Indiana, southern parts of Michigan, maybe northwest Ohio, and even the southern suburbs of Chicago for the potential for some flooding downpours, damaging wind gusts with some of those storms that pop up later on today into this evening. Also farther south, another cluster of showers and the potential for some severe thunderstorms through Arkansas, western and northern parts of Mississippi and the southwestern part of Tennessee around the Memphis area. Potential for flash flooding and damaging winds with some of those storms as well. Now, farther east, out ahead of where these storms are going to be, we'll have some showers and thunderstorms across the rest of the southeast today. Across the northeast and mid-Atlantic, though, overall a pretty nice day. We're expecting a fair amount of sunshine and low humidity before those showers and storms from the west move in for tomorrow. Largely dry across the plains, still very hot across much of Texas. Dallas and Houston over 100 today, and really much of Texas will be in the triple digits this afternoon. Going to be watching for some severe storms in eastern Colorado, eastern parts of New Mexico, hail, damaging winds possible with those storms, and really all throughout the Four Corners region and through the Rockies, there will be some spotty thunderstorms around. But again, the highest risk for severe storms through eastern Colorado and New Mexico. And then farther west, toward the west coast, we're going to be looking at mostly dry weather today. Still pretty hot, though, across a lot of California. Downtown Los Angeles still pushing 100 degrees today, and still some really intense heat in the desert southwest. A lot of places in southern and western Arizona topping 115 this afternoon. That's the nation's weather. I'm AccuWeather.com meteorologist Brian Thompson.
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0: Shifting gears from the movie studios in Hollywood to the music studios of Nashville, the world is mourning the loss of country music legend Dolly Parton, whose impoverished upbringing led to her becoming a star on the concert stage and big screen as a businesswoman and philanthropist who passed away following a brief battle with cancer at the age of 80. We thank Bennstown Media for the tribute to Dolly Parton.
1: The world is mourning the loss of the legendary singer, songwriter, and entertainer, Dolly Parton, who has died at the age of 80.
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1: Born in 1946 in Tennessee, Dolly grew up the fourth of 12 children in a poor farming community, turning songs born from hardship into some of the most beloved music ever written.
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1: From Jolene and Here You Come Again to I Will Always Love You and 9 to 5, her extraordinary songwriting and unmistakable voice made her a global superstar. A member of the Country Music Hall of Fame and Rock and Roll Hall of Fame, Dolly won 11 Grammys, sold more than 100 million records, and became a successful actress, businesswoman, and philanthropist. We remember Dolly Parton.
0: That's our show for today, Wednesday, August 26th, 2026. America in the Morning is produced by Jeff McKay. I'm John Trout. This is Westwood One.
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8: From ABC News, I'm Wayne Cabot. We now know that Dolly Parton died after a brief battle with cancer. What we may not have known is this. We haven't heard the last of Dolly Parton. Turns out she left us a gift, an unreleased song, to be unveiled on what would be her 100th birthday, titled My Place in History. It's being preserved now in the Dollywood Resort, Pigeon Forge, Tennessee, in a locked chestnut box to be opened in 2046. It'll be here before you know it. Among the tributes this morning, the Grand Ole Opry doing a special show Saturday. The Pacific Wheel lighted up in pink on the Santa Monica Pier. Flags above the White House at half staff. Broadway paying tribute. Here's ABC News entertainment reporter Joelle Gargiulo.
9: Dolly Parton's 9 to 5 co-star Jane Fonda writing in part, "More than anyone I have ever known, Dolly will always be with us because she was so present, so powerful, so generous and playful that she is woven into all our lives and hearts forever." Sally Field took to social media alongside a photo from their film Steel Magnolias saying, "If there are truly angels on earth, then we have just lost one." And here in New York, a musical about the life of Dolly Parton has been planned to officially open on what would have been Dolly's 81st birthday.
8: In South Carolina, Darlene Graham, bittersweet on winning the Republican primary and to fill her brother's Senate seat.
10: Democrats, they got what they wanted.
8: The opponent, Ralph Norman, there more bitter than sweet. Arlene Graham to face Democratic nominee and pediatrician Annie Andrews in November. At least three American tourists are reported missing in a sudden flood in Nepal. Ukraine has resumed drone attacks on Moscow overnight into this morning, hours after a plane left carrying the CIA director John Ratcliffe to Moscow for an unannounced visit. You're listening to ABC News.
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12: West Nile virus has spread to people in the Lincoln area. Good morning, I'm Jeff Motes. We have dense fog in the area at this time, and it's very dense. Visibility in some spots less than 4 miles. We're at 66 degrees at KFOR FM 101.5, 1240 AM. It is 6:03. On Tuesday, the Lincoln-Lancaster County Health Department confirmed that there are human cases of West Nile virus in the county. Mosquitoes have also tested positive for the virus. Chris Schroeder is environmental health inspector.
13: West Nile virus is primarily spread to people through the bite of an infective mosquito, the highest risk occurring in mid to late summer. So again, it's important to stay vigilant, keep using your bug spray, and taking other basic steps to protect against mosquitoes.
12: You can read more about this up at KFORnow.com. Friday night's deadly crash involving two motorcycles in Northwest Lincoln show that both were in the area of Northwest First and West Grand Drive, both heading southbound when one of them, ridden by 33-year-old Dylan Williams of Pleasantdale, tried to pass a second motorcycle but clipped that motorcycle's front tire and both men lost control. Williams was taken to a Lincoln hospital where he later died. The accident report shows Williams was not wearing a helmet at the time of the crash. Lincoln police suspect both men were under the influence of alcohol during the crash. KFOR News Time, 6:04. Dive teams from Waterloo helped in the search for a 43-year-old Lincoln man who drowned late Sunday night at Cottonwood Reservoir, southeast of Prague in Saunders County. According to the Saunders County Sheriff's Office, Derek Mueller was pronounced dead just after 1 o'clock Monday morning. The preliminary investigation indicates that the victim was swimming out in the water to retrieve his fishing lure. An autopsy has been ordered and the investigation continues. Lincoln City Council this week approved of the $650 million tax-funded budget for the next 2 years that keeps the city's property tax rate unchanged while increasing spending over the previous biennium. The council, though, rejected final attempts by Council Chair Brody Weber to support a funding for a program that helps low-income families with their taxes.
14: This is an existing program in the city of Lincoln. This is an objective of the city of Lincoln. And I think that this is an opportunity for us to be able to provide that funding, which is why I offer this amendment.
12: And the amendment was rejected, and now the budget goes into effect September 1st. You can read more about this up at KFORnow.com. And a traffic reminder for you if you're heading into work or school later on through the Havelock area. LTU saying Havelock Avenue between 71st and 72nd Streets will close today for lead service line replacement. This work is expected to be completed by Thursday, September 3rd. For now, the recommended detour is 70th Street to Cornhusker Highway or Adams Street to 84th Street. Access to homes in the area will be maintained. Lincoln's first forecast is coming up. KFOR News Time is 6:06.
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16: Need a lift?
12: Lincoln's first forecast, dense fog advisory, including the Lincoln area, until 9 this morning. So dense fog early this morning. We can see reduced visibility, but it's expected to turn sunny later on today, a high of 87. Clear sky tonight, a low of 60. Sunny tomorrow, and a high of 85. And then sunny on Friday with a high of 88. Dense fog in the area. Visibility less than 4 miles in some spots around the Lincoln Metro. We're at 66 degrees. I'm Jeff Motes, KFOR News.
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16: Back home real proud of me. Now everybody knows my name, no matter where I go. But I never really made it till the Johnny Carson show.
15: 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The world lost a giant yesterday. 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Carol, Motzi, just kind of a slap, slam, punch in the face yesterday with the news on Dolly. What a good one.
17: Yeah, it's kind of like a veil of sorrow just came over the whole world. And but at the same time, you know, there's been a lot of smiles and laughs and celebration of such a life well lived for Dolly Parton, which is the good part of it. I mean, you know, I had a hard time tearing myself away from the TV yesterday, yeah. Just kind of going from channel to channel and watching clips of old interviews and old performances and just, you know, celebrating someone who was bigger than life. You know, I think the last time that I honestly really felt such a loss of an in the entertainment business was when Elvis passed away. I mean, it reminds me of that time with everybody just breaking coverage and immediately putting together her life story and bringing people on who had worked with her through her almost 60-year career in the music business. So it's been from one standpoint, it's a horrible loss. We need more people like Dolly Parton in the world. But on the other side, it's kind of been a walk down memory lane and kind of a, you know, a nice celebration of her life and everything that she did.
15: Fitting tributes all over the world to an incredible person who just cared about others, really was her main message. Always wanted to be a star. And Motzi was perusing a lot of stuff last night with her appearances on Johnny Carson. Of course, the Nebraska connection, always smiled and laughed when those two would interact because of their chemistry and just how much fun they would have together.
12: Yeah, and the infamous give up a year's pay Johnny.
15: We have that.
12: Too. I think that happened in like 1977.
15: Yep.
12: So, and I was just a baby at that point. But, you know, I was kind of looking back yesterday, trying to scour through the stops that she may have made in Nebraska.
15: Couple of Quest in 04 and 08,
12: right.
15: Most recent.
12: Most recent. Her only Lincoln stop was on September 1st of 1978.
15: Really?
12: And it was at the Nebraska State Fair. And looking at that lineup, I'm trying to remember what the article said, but, I mean, it was, back in those days, it was a very heavy country-oriented lineup for concerts at that show. Now, it wasn't until the early to mid-80s where you started to see more rock acts incorporated with the State Fair concert lineup, but it was predominantly country. And Dolly Parton performed in Lincoln on September 1st of 1978. So, you know, that's her, to what we were able to find, was her only Lincoln stop for a performance. And you mentioned she was in Omaha in 04 and 08. I think she was supposed to be up there, I think, in 81 or 82, and I think had to reschedule or something. But, yeah, didn't get to Nebraska very much. But, obviously, regardless of where she went, and if she never went to a specific city or town to perform, people loved her for what she had for music, for her, I mean, great success as an actress in several big-time movies, especially 9 to 5. That is the first song as a kid that I ever remember hearing with Dolly Parton, because that movie came out in about 80 or 81, and that song was on the charts, both pop and country, and was huge in that time. I can still remember hearing Mom and Dad have the radio on to the old KLMS when it was, you know, top 40 rock and roll, and that song would come on the radio. And that was my first early recollection of hearing a Dolly Parton song on the radio.
15: Carol, how many interactions do you have with Dolly?
17: Very few. I mean, Dolly didn't come to this area that often. In 1990, she was at Kemper Arena. I was working in Kansas City at the time. And we had, let's just say, a brief encounter. I was working at a station there, and one of our part-timers on the weekend was a security guard there. And so, I mean, the security was tighter. It was Kenny and Dolly. They were touring together.
12: Oh, wow.
17: And security was extremely tight. And so I'm backstage with him because obviously, you know, he works security. And so he says, hey, look, Dolly's out there in like the third row while Kenny was performing.
15: Okay.
17: And I'm like, I don't see her. He goes, there she is. She's sitting there, you know. Well, she has no wig on. So it's a short blonde pixie haircut. I mean, no one would have known who she was. And he said oftentimes that she would do that, you know, before she got all dollied up backstage with the makeup and the lipstick and the hair. She would go out occasionally at a show and sit in the audience to see the opening act or to see and, you know, to watch Kenny. And then she kind of flew by us as we were in the hallway there. And so that was about my only encounter with Dolly because, again, Dolly did not come around too often, you know, in the time that that I've been here, except for that she had that huge tour with Kenny Rogers. I mean, obviously, Islands in the Stream, which I believe at that time on RCA Records, there was only one song that outsold it, and that was Bing Crosby's White Christmas.
12: Oh, my gosh.
17: Was a huge hit. The you know, the Bee Gees wrote that song.
12: Islands in the Stream, yeah. Mm-hmm.
17: Yeah.
15: So, 50 albums, 25 number ones, but we'll get to some...
17: 10 Grammys.
15: Yeah, we'll get to some Nebraska news in a moment, but what's incredible is the millions and millions and millions of books.
12: Oh, yeah.
15: And emphasis on education and... You know, she never got too big for her britches when it comes to just caring about folks in her part of the world and then trying to spread love to all over the world.
17: I mean, Dollywood was built basically to give jobs to, I mean, Sevier County, Tennessee is an extremely poor county. Well, it was when she was growing up.
15: Mm-hmm.
17: And basically, Dollywood was an opportunity to give jobs to those people that lived in that area, a lot of those, her family members too. And I mean, she was one of 12 children and lived in a two-room home.
15: Mm-hmm.
17: And, you know, I'm sure you've heard the story over and over that, you know, her dad paid the doctor and like...
15: Cornmeal
17: for delivering her, but... And, yeah, the books that she gives out and the work that she's done. Well, with COVID, she donated $1 million to Vanderbilt Hospital to come up with a vaccine for COVID. And the fires around the Gatlinburg, Tennessee area, she gave millions of dollars and told everybody there that until they got back on their feet again, she'd give every family $1,000 a month to help them. You know. Oh, yeah. I mean, it was just her philanthropic gifts. And I'm sure those are just the ones that we
15: know about.
17: We know about. Mm-hmm. You know, when the storms went through there, she did the same thing. She went in there and donated millions of dollars to help that area get back on their feet again. And there's many organizations that she quietly gave to through the years.
12: I will admit, I admire her for what she has done with philanthropy more than anything else. I mean, she had a very, very, very successful and respectable career in music and entertainment, and but her philanthropy to me is what really stood out more than anything else.
15: Just a really good person. I mean, just self-made, and I love the quote and comment that's made its way around. I'm a workhorse dressed as a show horse.
17: Yeah.
15: Love
17: and
15: that.
17: And just very, very non-political for the, not that she didn't stand up for what she believed in, because she did, but she didn't get into the political discussion much. And you know, I was watching an old clip, and I clearly remember this when she was on the Larry King show, And because she's always been a supporter of LGBT, mm-hmm. and, you know, her famous line, well, why can't they marry? They can be as miserable as the rest of us.
15: That sounds totally like her.
17: And he asked her, well, you know, aren't you getting a lot of guff from the, you know, the very strong religious? And she goes, oh, all the time. And he said, what do you say to them? And she said, I say to them, you call yourself a Christian, but here you are judging. Judge, there's only one person that in the end that's going to judge, and it's not going to be you. Mm-hmm. And so she, you know, turned down the Medal of Honor 3 times because she didn't want any one president in accepting that award. So she continuously turned it down.
15: We'll have plenty more on Dolly Parton's incredible life, career, and Carol's take on things throughout this morning. But, you know, sad day as we start off with Parton's passing yesterday. Motsi, thanks for coming in this morning and sharing some of your takes on things as well. On the news front, you led with West Nile.
12: Yeah, we got confirmed cases, human cases of West Nile virus in Lincoln, Lancaster County. We'll hear from the environmental health inspector for the Lincoln Lancaster County Health Department, that's Chris Schroeder, that's coming up on our news. Also, some additional information regarding a fatal motorcycle crash from last Friday night in Northwest Lincoln. We'll have other stories as well, and plenty in sports in terms of Husker football camp, and plenty more coming up here at 6:31 on KFOR.
15: Motsi, thank you much. We'll get a look-see as to what the weather looks like as far as rainfall and maybe some severe weather and other news happening, more on the U.S. and Canada, that trade war. But, yeah, just I was talking with Aaron last night, and we went and had dinner with Carson and, you know, celebrated her birthday. And first few minutes of our conversation, as we're sitting out on the patio waiting to order, waiting for Carson to show up from college, she's like, yeah, you know, birthday's good, but she just kind of shook her head. And Aaron's not, you know, she loves country music, but was just like, yeah, Dolly passed away on my birthday. And it kind of made her a little sad, you know?
17: And Sadie said the same thing. I picked up Sadie from school yesterday. She had a meeting, and she got in the car, and she goes, Grandma, did you hear the news? And I said, you mean about Dolly? And she goes, yeah. And she goes, gosh, I wish she wouldn't have died on my birthday.
15: Yeah. Right.
17: She goes, you know, that's Aunt Mary's ringtone, which 9 to 5 is Mary's ringtone.
15: I bet. 90 to 50 is Husker Mary's ringtone, as much she's behind the desk working away.
17: But she said everybody in school was talking about it. I mean, it just blew up all over school, and I thought, that says something about you when you are the topic of the day at middle school and you're 80 years old.
15: Absolutely. 12, 13-year-olds, I mean, because, you know, grandma and grandpa or mom and dad or somebody in the family played Dolly Parton at some point.
17: Everybody knows Dolly.
15: Super iconic with just how much effect she had. And I know we've spent a whole lot of time on Dolly, but, I mean, the world right now has just got a big old tear running down their cheek. This was, we'll have more comments on Dolly and from Dolly today and get to plenty of the news. Let's talk weather real quick. Brandon Rector with us, 10-11 Weather Center here on KFOR. Brandon, thanks for jumping in this morning. How are we looking rain-wise today and the rest of the week temp-wise?
18: Well, you're welcome. Our biggest thing that we'll have to watch out for is this morning here in the Lincoln area and really southeastern Nebraska. We've got some areas of fog that have developed, and we could see some dense fog. Dense fog advisory in place for Lincoln and much of southeastern Nebraska through about 9 this morning, as we could have that visibility drop to 1/4 mile or less. In fact, that's what we have right now being reported at the Lincoln Airport, is 1/4 mile visibility. Our high temperature for today is going to be in the upper 80s. Once we get rid of the fog this morning, should become mostly sunny for the rest of the day, and we should be dry here in the capital city. I think the chances for rain in the next couple of days are going to be mainly in the western third to half of the state. For your Thursday, we're going to go with a top 10-11 day, as we'll be less humid. We're going to start the day in the upper 50s, warming up to the mid-80s in the afternoon. Should be mostly sunny and overall just a pleasant day. Friday should also be mostly sunny with a high temperature in the mid-80s. Probably starting to see that dew point move up a little bit, so it might feel a little muggy. And then we'll start to bring in some chances for rain, it looks like, this weekend. 20% on Saturday, 30% chance on Sunday is what I have right now.
17: Well, you were right on the money yesterday when you said yesterday would be more humid than the day before, because last night that humidity was just like a wet blanket laying on you. And when I got up this morning, the condensation on my patio doors and windows was unbelievable.
18: Yeah, I noticed. Yeah, it was quite

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0: Fall Festival Carol, and what a pleasant time of year to go have a cold one or a little cider or whatever your fancy is. Go check out the animals, and we can whisper, be kid free.
1: There you go. That's right. 21 and over at the Ruth at the Zoo that's taking place. And it is the fall festival, so that means there'll be plenty of fall crafts and candles and caramel corn and you name it. There'll be dozens of vendors out there. So it's always a special brews at the zoo when you have the fall festival involved with all the other activities, the band, the Moore Brothers, and of course the different types of fall drinks that will be out there.
0: 489-1240 to get in here for Brews at the Zoo tickets. Fun fall facts is our theme. Here is your brain buster question. Two major celebrations that are celebrated in the fall, what are they? 489-1240, 489-1240. Two major celebrations that are celebrated in the fall. Yeah, see remnants of it now on store shelves. The other might be a little gobble-gobble. 489-1240 to get in here this morning on KFOR for Brain Bustle. Let's go to the phones. Hi, KFOR, do you have an answer?
2: Halloween and Thanksgiving?
0: Yes, it is Halloween and Thanksgiving. Two things we celebrate. Two of the major celebrations for the year in the fall. What's your first name?
2: Robbie.
0: Robbie, hang on for me. I'll get some info and we'll get you off to Brews at the Zoo, okay?
2: Okay.
0: All right. Appreciate you playing, Robbie, and more chances coming up tomorrow for Brews at the Zoo tickets. And Carol, we're pretty fired up as well when we look at the end of this week and football season upon us for touchdown trivia on the way.
1: Yep, we start off with our trivia questions Friday through Thursday, and then on Thursday we also give away the tickets from all the people that qualified prior to the week, and this, of course, is the week of home games, so that means you have a chance to be in the stands for the opener against Ohio on September 5th. So Friday morning around 7:40, we kick off our touchdown trivia.
0: Home schedule is something to smile about, especially conference season with all that opportunity at Memorial Stadium, right? We'll check in with Jeff Motes, ABC News, coming up 6:30 at KFOR Lincoln.
3: ABC News, I'm Wayne Cabot. As fans around the world remember Dolly Parton after she passed away at the age of 80, we're also hearing how she wanted to be remembered. Here's ABC's Sophie Flay.
4: She was asked way back in 1982 what she would want her tombstone to say.
5: I want the tombstone to say, she should be lying here. I don't know where she went.
3: Dolly Parton dying after what her publicist says was a short battle with cancer. And in true Dolly spirit, her theme park, Dollywood, will be open today, the site saying the show must go on. South Carolina Senator Darlene Graham winning the Republican nomination for a full term of her own after being appointed to take the seat left vacant after her brother Lindsey Graham died.
6: Thank you, Lindsey, for your service to South Carolina and to this country. It's just not the same without you here.
3: At least three Americans are counted among the nearly 400 people missing after violent flash flooding in Nepal. This is ABC News.
7: West Nile virus detected in Lincoln area residents. Good morning, I'm Jeff Motes. We have dense fog in the area, 66 degrees at KFOR FM 101.5, 1240 AM. It is 6:31. It was confirmed Tuesday by the Lincoln-Lancaster County Health Department there are now human cases of West Nile virus in the county, which has spread through the bite of an infected mosquito. Already this summer, mosquitoes tested positive for the virus in Lancaster County. Chris Schroeder is the health department's environmental health inspector and has some tips to prevent getting mosquito bites.
8: Make sure that you're using an EPA-registered insect repellent. Limit your time outdoors at dusk and dawn when mosquitoes are most active. And also wear long sleeve shirts, pants, shoes, and socks when you're outside.
7: Most people who become infected with West Nile do not feel sick. About one in five will develop a fever with other symptoms like a headache, body aches, joint pains, even vomiting. Less than 1% of people infected will develop a serious illness like encephalitis or meningitis. The crash report from Lincoln Police indicates what led to a deadly crash involving two motorcycles last Friday evening near Northwest First and West Grand Drive. Two motorcycles were southbound on Northwest First when one ridden by 33-year-old Dylan Williams of Pleasantdale tried to pass the other motorcycle but clipped that bike's front tire and lost control. Williams was taken to a hospital where he died a few hours later. The report says Williams was not wearing a helmet. It's suspected that both motorcyclists were under the influence of alcohol. KFOR News Time, 6:33. A 43-year-old Lincoln man drowned at a reservoir southeast of Prague in southwestern Saunders County. According to a release from the Saunders County Sheriff's Office to KFOR News, rescue crews found 43-year-old Derek Mueller of Lincoln, who was pronounced dead at Cottonwood Reservoir just after 1 o'clock Monday morning. The preliminary investigation shows that Mueller was swimming out in the water to retrieve a fishing lure. An autopsy has been ordered and the investigation is ongoing. The Lincoln City Council Monday approved of the city's $650 million tax-funded budget for the next 2 years. Councilmember James Michael Bowers, though, pushed for a grant program to support local nonprofit pools. But council members who rejected the amendment raised concerns about the cost of maintaining the city's existing pools. Bowers expressed his disappointment.
9: Because it's difficult to reconcile calls for us to think outside the box and dream about better aquatic access in North Lincoln and work towards a yes with in a process in which every attempt to address a concern simply produces another reason to say no.
7: The budget goes into effect September 1st. Lancaster County's proposed fiscal year budget of $295 million was the center of Tuesday's Board of Commissioners meeting. Peter Catt of Lincoln testified about the confusion that surrounds the budgeting process and that the system is not taxpayer-friendly.
10: It is very difficult. It is very confusing. If it's confusing for you, we need to find a way to make it better.
7: The proposed county budget is an increase of 6.2% from last year. Property taxes would increase by 3.6%. LTU says Havelock Avenue between 71st and 72nd Streets will close later today for lead service line replacement. Work should be done by Thursday, September 3rd. The detour for now, 70th Street to Cornhusker Highway or Adams Street to 84th Street. Access to homes in the area will be maintained. Lincoln's first forecast is coming up. KFOR News Time, 6:35.
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13: In need of a new roof, but have...
7: Lincoln's first forecast until 9 o'clock this morning. There's a dense fog advisory. It will become sunny later on today once the fog burns off. And a high of 87. Clear sky tonight. Overnight low of 60. Sunny tomorrow and a high of 80. Mostly sunny with a high of 88. Dense fog in the area at this time. Visibility down to a quarter mile now in the Lincoln Metro. 66 degrees at KFOR. Nebraska running back Mekhi Nelson spoke with reporters Tuesday after football practice for the first time since his arrest in Florida in late June on a charge of aggravated battery. He expressed gratitude for the support that he's received from Husker staffers and the chance to continue to compete for a feature role within the Husker offense this season.
14: Yeah, I just wanted to start off by saying, you know, just blessed to be back in front of y'all. But as everyone knows, you know, I was involved in an incident this summer. But I just wanted to say, you know, I've reflected on the impact that my actions have on the people around me and myself, you know. But, you know, I just wanted to say that I'm grateful to be back. And I just appreciate the support that I've had throughout this process, you know, from Coach EJ, Coach Benning, Coach Rule, the rest of the staff, like Dr. Elza and stuff. And, you know, I'm committed to growing from this.
7: We'll have more about practice coming up on our next sportscast. Nebraska Athletic Director Troy Dannon is tamping down concerns that the Huskers' historic football sellout streak could be in jeopardy. With less than 12 days remaining before kickoff, Dannon said approximately 1,400 tickets are still available for the season opener against Ohio September 5th, 2,300 to 2,400 tickets available for Bowling Green on September 12th. Dannon said on the Husker Radio Network this week he believes tickets will be sold out by next week. Nebraska has sold out every home game at Memorial Stadium since late in the season in 1962. a historic streak that spans 410 games. Dannon attributed the late-stage ticket sales to fans waiting to check the extended weather forecast before purchasing. The Lincoln Salt Dogs got a win Tuesday night over the Milwaukee Milkmen in American Association baseball action. Here's Rich Ray.
15: Jairo Pomares had a three-run home run in the top of the 10th inning, and the Lincoln Salt Dogs defeated the Milwaukee Milkmen 7-4 in 10 innings Tuesday night at Franklin Field. Zach McLeave earned the win in relief, and Gabriel Jaramillo picked up the save. With the victory, Lincoln evened the four-game midweek series with Milwaukee at one game apiece. Game three of the series will be Wednesday night at 6:30. Again, the final on Tuesday night at Franklin Field was Lincoln 7 and Milwaukee 4 in 10 innings. I'm Rich Ray for KFOR Sports.
7: And I'm Jeff Motes, KFOR Sports.
16: Manager Darlene Graham has won.
7: This is a Bloomberg Money Minute. Shares of Boston Scientific are pushing lower in pre-market trading. They've identified what they call an ongoing, globally disruptive cybersecurity incident. It's affecting certain information technology systems and causing disruptions and limitations of access to certain types of the company's information systems and business applications. This includes the ability to process and ship customer orders. Well, they don't say when it's going to be fixed. The Trump administration discussing additional trade penalties against Canada after Prime Minister Mark Carney unveiled dollar-for-dollar retaliation to new tariffs imposed by the U.S. over the weekend. Additional U.S. escalation could include higher tariffs and other trade actions. The stocks this morning struggling for directions, and Treasuries slipping as traders hold back from taking any big risks ahead of earnings from NVIDIA. We'll get those results after the close of regular trading today. I'm John Tucker, Bloomberg Radio.
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0: 19 minutes in front of 7 in KFOR. Schmidt, Carol, and Jeff. Lincoln's Morning News. Bob Krueger with us. Lincoln Municipal Band back in action August 30th. Bob Krueger with us. And Bob, how are we doing this morning? The concert going to be banding together for our veterans. Salute to service. 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
1: Bob, to me, this is one of the more emotional concerts. It's one of my favorites of the summer concert series, as you pay tribute to our nation's armed services and honor each branch.
23: Yes, it's a real highlight for me every summer as well. It's a fun concert to program for. We tend to play a lot of music that's either patriotic or specifically was written for one of the armed services bands in Washington, D.C., or was written in tribute to the armed services. And then we always finish the concert with the Armed Forces Salute, where we play the hymn or the song of each branch of the armed services, and those veterans that are present from that service, they stand up and they're recognized during their tune. Unfortunately, I'm conducting, so I never get to watch that part of it. But yes, it's very emotional and really one of the audience's favorite concerts of the summer, I think.
0: Bob, tell us a little bit about the show this weekend.
23: So we'll be doing, like I said, a lot of all stuff that people will recognize that are either old tunes associated with the Revolutionary or Civil War, or some kind of twists on things like Yankee Doodle Dandy or things like that'll be rearranged. We're also featuring the Nebraska Brass, which is a brass quintet. Most of the folks in the quintet play with the Lincoln Municipal Band. They're going to be doing one of their own pieces, and they're also going to be doing an arrangement of a bunch of different famous melodies from John Philip Sousa marches. So that should be fun.
1: Yeah, I would hate to have to type up the resume of the members of the Nebraska Brass because these guys have played all over.
23: Yes, they're very busy. Yep.
1: So the show gets started at 7 o'clock, and this is pretty much the wrap-up to your season, right?
23: It is. It's the final concert. We always do the Salute to Veterans for our final concert. And it's been a great season, and we'll be looking forward soon to next year.
1: All right, John Shieldneck Band Center on Sunday at 7 o'clock, as we always say. Bring a picnic. You can bring your lawn chairs if you'd like, or bring a blanket to lay on the ground and just enjoy not only the beautiful surroundings, but just the excellent music of the Lincoln Municipal Band. And Bob, thank you. You're on this show a lot during this time. You've got that baton in your hand quite a bit during these this concert series, and we appreciate you rolling out early and always giving us a look at what's to come.
23: I'm glad to be here. Thank you so much.
0: All right. Good to spend time. Bob Krueger, conductor, Lincoln Municipal Band. And good show, as always, going to be with Bob and the incredible performers. Salute to Service, banding together for our veterans. Get there at Antelope Park, August 30th, 7 to 8. Going to be good weather and some show tunes that and smile about when we think of the great country we're a part of. Jeff Motes spending time with us here in the KFOR newsroom.
7: In our news this morning, West Nile virus, human cases of West Nile virus detected in Lancaster County. We'll hear from the health department about that, plus have other stories for you as well, and plenty in sports, too, coming up here at 7:03 on KFOR.
0: Motesy, thanks. Carol, we did the driving topic from time to time. And you've got Wallet Hub out with the best and worst states for teen drivers. We all like to think our teens okay. I'm not great to just kind of flatly say that Carson's been a great teen driver, but no accidents so far, right? But sadly, Nebraska makes the top 10 here with worst states for teen drivers. They're not taking into account all these, e-bikes. They're talking drivers.
1: They probably should, but that kind of surprised me. You always think of the big cities that are, among the worst places to drive, just because of the challenges of driving in a big city. So I was a little bit surprised to see Nebraska coming in at number 6 on this list of the 10 worst states for a teen driver. And, it's based on number of accidents, things like that.
0: Car repairs, premium increases.
1: Right, exactly.
0: Add that teen to the car insurance policy for mom and dad. Somehow, New Jersey comes in first for safety. Kentucky, number 1 for economic environment. Oregon tops the list when it comes to obeying driving laws. Montana, the worst when it comes to teen drivers. And they have held that mantle 5 years in a row. The wrong kind of dynasty.
1: I was a little surprised that for best that New York came in at number 1. Is that because nobody in New York has a car?
0: They don't, man.
1: they all ride the subway or they walk.
0: you're doing the subway thing or you're taking a cab or you are just marching along. You are walking.
1: Exactly.
0: You're walking
1: so,
0: everywhere.
1: That's the only way I can see they come in at number one.
0: So Nebraska giving proper due here in at number six for 10 worst for teen drivers, but they're not as bad. We're not as bad as Alabama, Wyoming, Mississippi, Missouri, or Montana. Nebraska, worse than Idaho, South Dakota, New Hampshire, and then North Dakota. So, you know, on a scale of one, there's not too many teens. I think it's been better. I'll say that. I think it's been better from the teen driving standpoint, the few interactions I've had. But good luck and God bless if you're trying to get by 40th and that C lot by where Lincoln Southeast is at around 3 o'clock when they're trying to get off the school grounds.
1: Any school ground. I can remember when Mary was a freshman at Pius, and the first day I went to pick her up for, I think it was softball practice, mm-hmm. I practically had palpitations. I almost needed to breathe in a bag because of kids in and out of the parking lot. Just nobody looks.
0: Zooming
1: everybody just
0: through.
1: Goes. Yeah.
0: You nailed it. They kind of zoomed through. So, yep, Nebraska on the wrong end here of the ranking from Wallet Hub. Weather-wise, be safe, please. Dense fog advisory. Sunshine a little later today, 87. Overnight low going to be 60, and then a top 10 day tomorrow. Sunshine, 85. Just beautiful. Friday, sunshine will climb closer to 90. Mid-90s, sunny and breezy for the weekend for Saturday and Sunday. Right now, that visibility with the dense fog at a quarter of a mile. 66 degrees at your severe weather station, KFOR.
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0: 5 minutes in front of 7 at KFOR. More on Remembering Dolly Parton next hour. U.S.-Canada trade beef continues. Carol, chance for you to help out some veterans when we talk socks and tops. A couple places to drop off some items for folks in need.
1: The Lincoln's Veterans Parade Group is teaming up with American Life, and they're hosting the Socks and Tops Drive, collecting socks, sports bras, T-shirts for Supportive Services for Veterans Families, which is an organization that does just that. It supports our veterans and their family with just some basic things that they need to help them get back on their feet. So you can drop these donations off at two places, at the American Life office, 2900 South 40th, Suite 400. The second is at the Mill Coffee and Bistro on Innovation Campus. So, an opportunity to help those who have sacrificed and served our country.
0: Well, it is something to think about and kind of go through some of your items and donate if you can. Jeff Moats is coming up.
1: I was going to say, out doing shopping, grab a few things.
0: Absolutely. Moats is coming up. ABC News on the way with KFOR Lincoln.
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6: From ABC News, I'm Wayne Cabot. It's what Dolly might have wanted. Instead of a day of mourning, Dollywood in Tennessee is open for business today as we pay tribute to someone who affected us in ways we might not have realized.
7: Even if Dolly Parton the musician never reached you, Dolly Parton the humanitarian probably did. For decades, she used her fame and fortune to give back. In 1988, she started the Dollywood Foundation with a mission to inspire children in her home county of Sevier, Tennessee.
8: Won't you help me? All of you help me. I think I can. I think I can.
7: The foundation, later expanding its reach through initiatives like the Imagination Library, inspired by her father, who could not read or write.
6: ABC's Hannah Batta. Dolly's publicist says it was a brief fight with cancer that claimed her life at 80. New concerns about measles after the first reported measles-related deaths of the year in the U.S. Governor Josh Shapiro of Pennsylvania has had it with the top federal health official. Here's ABC's Lionel Moise.
9: A new call for Health Secretary RFK Jr. to resign as a measles outbreak turns deadly, with two deaths now reported in Pennsylvania, the first measles deaths in the U.S. this year and the first in Pennsylvania in three decades. Both people were unvaccinated.
6: To South Carolina.
10: I continue to miss Lindsay every day, and there is still a big hole in my heart.
6: Darlene Graham, who was appointed to her brother's seat following his death, the winner of last night's Republican primary, defeating Congressman Ralph Norman, who seemed shocked, admitting he didn't prepare a concession speech.
11: I couldn't have done anything different. I really could not have worked any harder, all of us.
6: He said it just could not compete with the $8 million spent against him. Darlene Graham will be facing Democratic nominee and pediatrician Annie Andrews in November in the general election in South Carolina. 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
1: What's now reporting some people living in the Lincoln area. Good morning, I'm Jeff Motes. We're down to 65 degrees, dense fog in the area. KFOR, FM 101.5, 1240 AM, it's 7:03. Human cases of West Nile virus have popped up in Lancaster County. Chris Schroeder is environmental health inspector for the Lincoln-Lancaster County Health Department. He has some tips on how to reduce the mosquito population around your home.
2: Make sure that you dump small wading pools daily and maintain swimming pools properly. 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Change water and bird baths weekly and pet bowls daily. 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
1: Schroeder says the highest risk for West Nile virus happens in mid to late summer. You could read more up at KFORnow.com. A crash report from Lincoln Police indicates what led to a deadly wreck between two motorcycles last Friday night in the area of Northwest First and West Grand Drive. According to that report, 33-year-old Dylan Williams of Pleasantdale tried to pass but clipped the front tire of the other motorcycle that led to both losing control. Williams, who was not wearing a helmet, was taken to a Lincoln hospital where he later died. The crash report says that police suspect both men were under the influence of alcohol. KFOR News Time is 7:04. A 43-year-old Lincoln man's body was recovered early Monday morning after he drowned late Sunday evening at Cottonwood Reservoir, southeast of Prague in Saunders County. According to the Saunders County Sheriff's Office, the preliminary investigation shows that Derek Mueller was swimming out in the water to retrieve a fishing lure. An autopsy has been ordered and the investigation continues. On Monday, the Lincoln City Council approved the city's $650 million tax-funded budget for the next 2 years. It keeps the city's property tax rate unchanged. While he wasn't able to get support toward funding for a program that helps low-income families with their taxes, Council Chair Brody Weber is excited about this budget plan.
3: I'm especially excited about the infrastructure investment. We're going to see more investments in North Lincoln roads and in every single zip code, as well as additional progress in sidewalks.
1: The budget goes into effect September 1st. Roughly 57% of the budget will go toward public safety costs. A public hearing was held before the Lancaster County Board of Commissioners Tuesday on the proposed $295 million county budget for the next fiscal year. It includes property taxes increasing by 3.6%. The lone testifier was Peter Catt of Lincoln, who said the confusion surrounding the budgeting process and system is not taxpayer friendly.
4: One thing I'm a believer in is that you better be able to be informed enough that you can have a meaningful conversation.
1: The budget proposal for the county is an increase of 6.2% from last year. Something to keep in mind on your commute in the northeast part of Lincoln. Lincoln Transportation and Utilities saying that Havelock Avenue between 71st and 72nd Streets will be closing today for lead service line replacement. Work should be done by September 3rd, which is a week from tomorrow. The recommended detour is 70th Street to Cornhusker Highway or Adams Street to 84th Street. Access to homes in the area will be maintained. Lincoln's first forecast is coming up. KFOR News Time 7:06.
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1: Lincoln's first forecast until 9 this morning, a dense fog advisory. So the fog will stay around here for a bit. So visibility greatly reduced. Keep the low beams on for sure. Then becoming sunny this afternoon and a high of 87. Clear and 60 for a low tonight. Sunny and 85 tomorrow. Mostly sunny Friday and a high of 88. Visibility down to a quarter mile around the Lincoln Metro this morning. We have 65 degrees at KFOR. Nebraska football running back Mekhi Nelson addressed reporters after practice Tuesday about his arrest in Florida back in late June on a charge of aggravated battery and expressed gratitude for the support he's received from MU staffers and the chance to continue competing for a feature role in the Husker offense this fall.
8: You know,

0: I just like to be where my feet are, you know, take it day by day, you know, coming back is just a blessing, you know, so I don't take that for granted. Every time I'm on the field, you know, I just feel as though, like, I've always had a chip on my shoulder, so, like, you know, yeah, I just take it day by day and put my best foot forward and try and have the best practice that I could.
1: The charges against Nelson were dropped last month. Husker running backs coach E.J. Barthel discussed the race for the starting spot at running back.
2: I'll let the head coach make that decision as far as who's going to be the guy. But yeah, as far as I'm concerned, we have multiple starters. You know what I mean? We have guys that can go be the guy. You know what I mean? And so different skill sets in the room, which but the top of the room, I feel really comfortable with multiple guys starting right now.
1: The Huskers kick off the season September 5th against Ohio at Memorial Stadium. Nebraska Athletic Director Troy Dannon this week has calmed down concerns that the Huskers' historic football sellout streak could be in jeopardy. With less than 12 days to go before kickoff, Dannon said approximately 1,400 tickets are still available for the season over against Ohio, with 2,300 to 2,400 tickets available for Bowling Green on September 12th. On the Husker Radio Network this week, Dannon said that he believes tickets will be sold out by next week. Nebraska sold out every home game of Memorial Stadium since late in the season 1962, a historic streak that spans 410 games. Dannon attributed the late-stage ticket sales to fans waiting to check the extended weather forecast before purchasing. The Big Ten Conference announced Tuesday unanimously adopting a conference rule that would prohibit football players who have signed a professional contract, were on a professional roster at any point, or declared for the NFL draft as an underclassman without withdrawing from maintaining eligibility for athletic competition at a conference institution. Quote, the conference continues to evaluate potential rules restricting professional athletes and other sports from conference competition, end quote. Another reminder, the high school football season on KFOR kicks off tomorrow night. Lincoln East will play Lincoln Northeast at Seacrest Field. Coverage starts at 6:50, brought to you by the KFOR Sportscasters Club. A three-run homer from Jairo Pomares in the top of the 10th helped the Lincoln Salt Dogs get a 7-4 win over the Milwaukee Milkmen in American Association Baseball action Tuesday night.
3: Now the 0-2 pitch. And Pomares swings. It hits it in the air toward left field. Tags it pretty well. Back to the warning track. Back to the wall. And it is down. It's going to be a base hit, and the left fielder is hurt. He cannot get up. And they're going to call it a home run. It's been ruled a home run. A three-run home run for Jairo Pomares.
1: That's Rich Ray on KFOR with the call. Third game of the four-game series is tonight. Coverage starts shortly after 6 on KFOR. I'm Jeff Motes, KFOR Sports.
4: Today is going to be a great day. Lincoln's Morning News with Schmidt, Carroll, and Jeff

0: something good I did. I want people to remember me as a fun person that didn't take myself too serious, but took my work serious, but enjoyed it at the same time. I love the fact that I get to work with all these kids things, but I love the fact that I get to do so many things. Some people say I do too much, but I don't think so, because I need to be busy. I have new dreams every day, and once you get in a position to where you can do a lot of stuff, why not? You know, so I always want to be remembered as somebody that really loved their life and really loved their work, really appreciated the opportunities to get to do so many things.
1: Queen of Country passing away yesterday, 7-11 at KFOR, KFORnow.com. Schmidt, Carol, and Jeff will get some polling numbers when it comes to the Senate race and National Dog Day. But Carol, what a treasure, as so many millions mourning the loss of Dolly.
2: You know, I agree with Taylor Swift when she said it's hard to even imagine a world without Dolly, because there aren't too many weeks that Dolly isn't in the news for something philanthropic that she's done or something in the entertainment industry that she's done. President Trump yesterday issued a statement ordering flags to be lowered across the country for 1 week in honor of Dolly. And, you know, Dolly had so many accomplishments. And I know we've talked a lot about, you know, her accomplishments in the industry. She was a 10-time Grammy-winning country singer. She was only the second female behind Loretta Lynn to ever win the prestigious CMA Entertainer of the Year Award. She was an actress, 9 to 5, Bessel Whorehouse in Texas, and other appearances that she made on sitcoms, cameos that she did. But I think she's going to be remembered for her philanthropic work. Dolly's Imagination Library, Dollywood, and all of the foundations that she set up, distributing books to first graders, promising at one point that those in her county, you know, if they graduated, because there was a high level of dropout rate in Sevier County, you know, if they stuck it out through high school, her foundation would give them money for college so that they would go on. So she always said, God didn't give me any children. She wasn't able to have children. And she goes, I think he did that on purpose so that all the world's children would be mine.
1: This is Brian Seaver, Dolly's nephew, making the announcement yesterday.
3: I'm representing the Parton and Owens family today, announcing the passing of my Aunt Dolly, Rebecca Parton Dean. Sister, sis, Aunt Granny to one generation and Gigi to the next. Dolly has lived in the light and is in the arms of Jesus, surely met by Carl, her parents, and countless others who have watched her and longed for her to meet them in the heavens.
1: So, sad day yesterday, and Carol, we started the show off this morning. As much background and history as you have with country music, you've been around a lot of the greats, and I always like to say a lot of the greats have been around the great Carol, with your with your history of country music superstars. And you know, you touched on the time you saw Dolly in the stands, or in you know, row three watching Kenny Rogers perform. But when you have had interactions with other country megastars, did Dolly ever come up, or is it just something that was kind of understood that, yeah, I mean, she seemed really well respected and liked by her peers, and you understand why?
2: You know, she was a person that, you know, they say that she was, you know we loved her here in the United States, but this is a woman who was universally loved. In fact, I think it was just last week, it was announced that she had been awarded 82, mind you, a lot of artists maybe get 3 or 4 of these, 82 global sales certificates. So that means like her albums went gold in the United Kingdom, or they went gold in Finland, or they went platinum in the Netherlands, or, you know, they went platinum in New Zealand, or they went platinum in Sweden, Finland. I mean, I could go on and on and on because there's 82 of them. So that tells you that her fans were global. I mean, she was known all over the world. And I think the key to Dolly was she was just so accepting of everyone. I mean, she always said she wasn't as much religious as she was spiritual. Mm. And she truly believed that we were all creatures of God, and so we should all be looked at and respected in that way. And that was what she lived by, and I think that's why you could go to one of her concerts and, you know, you could see a truck driver standing next to
1: a
2: couple of females holding hands. I mean, it just, everybody felt comfortable in her world, because she made everybody feel comfortable in her world. And many people like Reba and those who had a close relationship said that she just, Kelly Clarkson, I don't know, I really think that this was just a quirk yesterday. I don't think they planned it, because the announcement of her death was made, and then right after that, Kelly Clarkson comes on doing her Best Of shows. The first one was Dolly Parton.
1: Wow.
2: And she made that comment that Dolly made you feel special if you were in the room with her.
1: Johnny Carson, Dolly Parton, the classic interaction.
4: I've always been pretty well blessed. People are always asking if they're real. And
5: oh, I would never. I would
4: I
5: never,
4: to,
5: you see.
4: No, you don't have to ask.
5: I would not.
4: I'll tell you what. These are mine.
5: I have certain guidelines on this. But I would give about a year's pay to peek under there.
2: You know.
6: Norfolk's own Johnny Carson.
1: Right in Norfolk, baby.
2: And I think Carson made the comment later, when you first saw Dolly, it was, you know, her chest and her wig.
1: Yep.
2: that you saw. But then he said, the minute she started singing, you knew what it was all about.
1: Uh-huh, and the talent.
2: And she always tells the story of Chet Atkins, you know, famous guitar, you know, virtuoso, who told her at the beginning of her career, you know, you're so talented. You're a great songwriter. You're a great singer. You don't need all this. You know, tone it down a little bit, you know, the costumes and the makeup. And she respectively said, well, sir, I'll take that into consideration. And she later said, I had no intention of doing that. That's who I am. That's not going to lose me money. That's going to make me millions. And years later, Chet walked up to her and said, aren't you glad that you took my advice? Facetiously.
1: That's pretty good. Jeff Motes with us here in the KFOR newsroom.
6: A lot of dense fog around the Lincoln Metro this morning, so be careful on your commute. Visibility down to a quarter of a mile. In our news this morning, we're talking West Nile virus, at least human cases of West Nile virus reported in Lancaster County. We'll hear from the health department about that. We'll have other stories for you, too, and also plenty in sports coming up here at 7:31 on KFOR.
1: Motzi, thank you much. We'll get to what the polls say with the Senate race here in a little bit. Carol, it's National Dog Day. You've got a couple of furry friends you love. We have three that we talk about quite a bit, but the rundown of the top American dog breeds out by Rover, an outlet that keeps people up to date on their pets and their pups.
2: And for one of the first times, the mutts come in at number one. The non-designer mixed breeds are taking over as our favorite. You don't have to go out and pay, you know, $7,000 for some foo-foo breed. If you want the most popular, the lab, no surprise, the lab was number one forever. Number two.
1: They're great.
2: They're great family dogs.
1: Yeah.
2: Again, one of my favorites. I've never had one, but I've always lived around people who do. Golden Retrievers at number three. We have some in our neighborhood that are just, they'll sit out in the driveway with no leash on, and I walk by with my dogs. Now, normally a dog would get up and run towards you. And they just sit there and watch. They don't move. I mean, they're so great. Well, you've got a German Shepherd. They're number five.
1: Yeah, I love Gertie, but, you know, there's some argument at home with Mama. Gertie is yet to crack the number one favorite pup list in Aaron's mind from time to time. She's sitting on the couch yesterday, and Gertie starts losing it because no one's going to go play ball with her. It's just funny. And Aaron will just snap back at her and say, we just played out. And then Gertie will just have this kind of talk backative little growl back at her and then go march off to the corner and pout. Chihuahuas come in. You've got the French Bulldog, the Yorkshire Terrier. Those are coming in. But, yeah, mutts get the thumbs up. Miniature poodles are making a run. The toy poodles are good. And then we have a Bernedoodle. That's Mr. Snuggles. That's Sterling. And then our neighbors have little Milo. And the Bernedoodle is super popular, even though on social media, the clips that are put out remind folks that they look cute and lovable and snuggly, but they're always judging.
2: Well, our neighborhood has been inundated with French Bulldogs who always look like they're ticked off.
1: Yeah. It's the ears.
2: They always look like they're mad at something when you, when they walk by you. Chihuahuas, they made the middle of the... I once had a Chihuahua Pomeranian Rat Terrier mix. It was the meanest dog God ever made, but it loved me.
1: That's all that counts.
2: So that's all I cared about. Mm. So, no. We love our pets, you know, even though sometimes they can be challenging, like every day.
1: Yep, we do love them. We'll get you some weather here, that dense fog advisory in effect, and visibility down to a quarter of a mile in some areas. Going to turn sunny today, a high of 87. And then for the overnight, clear, low of 60, 85. Going to be a top 10 day tomorrow. Minimal humidity, minimal wind, just beautiful. Friday, sunshine will climb close to 90, mid-90s, sunny and muggy. For the weekend, we're at 65, partly sunny at KFOR.
7: Better up! The crack of the bat. Sizzling concessions. Yeah, that's the sound of summer at Haymarket Park. It's been that way for 25 seasons. And in this city, it's not a matter of if you'll catch a game,

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12: 7:27, we'll get with Jeff Modes, KFOR Newsroom, coming up. Birthdays, anniversary, something good on the way. Carol, going to tell you about a young man, a 20-year-old musician with autism that's using his musical talents, and he uses those talents to brighten the days of patients at a Nashville hospital, not only the families of those patients, but also staff. And you got Mr. Vargas has that perfect pitch.

0: And he's logged hundreds of volunteer hours, and he's performing. And he performs at TriStar Summit Hospital and plays hundreds of songs in the cafeteria. And he does it just off memory with his instruments. That includes piano. That includes violin, saxophone, and guitar. Vargas says the music helps him connect with people. And he wants to make people feel better. His father says the experience is also helping him build confidence and independence. I think that's something good to highlight. No doubt Vargas will be playing a little bit of Dolly today.
1: Tell me something good.
2: Well, it's not unusual for couples to go to Vegas to get married at the Love Me Tender Chapel or whatever.
0: Yep. Hey, it's a good spot.
2: But here's a couple that couldn't wait. They got married on the Southwest Airline flight at 35,000 feet that was headed to Vegas. The crew turned the flight into a wedding. There were 178 passengers on this particular flight, but one passenger said, "This is the best flight I've ever taken. It went by fast, and it was a celebration of a couple that was planning to get married, and I wish more flights were like this." So, married at 35,000 feet.
0: You got to love it. You know, hold on with the old drinks. Hold on the old graham cracker snacks. We've got a couple of people that need to say I do.
2: Right, exactly.
0: Any birthdays or anniversaries, Carol?
2: And I apologize. I missed this one from yesterday. Dakota Fierstein celebrated a birthday. Turned 27. I think I saw the 27th and thought, oh, it's on the 27th. But no, it was yesterday on the 25th. So, Dakota, hope you had a wonderful birthday yesterday.
0: No, that's okay. Can get your birthday and anniversary wishes to us at 489-1240. Can log on KFORnow.com and do your birthday wishes. That way we'll get them on for you. And had a good birthday yesterday with Erin as she blew out the candles. A happy birthday wish out to Heather Pierce today. Heather is celebrating a birthday. And we'll get to ABC News. An update here nationally. Jeff Motes coming up with KFOR Lincoln.
3: ABC News, I'm Wayne Cabot. The funeral expected to be small and private for a woman who was larger than life, Dolly Parton, passing away from cancer at the age of 80. ABC's Will Reeve in her home state of Tennessee in Pigeon Forge outside Dollywood.
4: People laying flowers at various places around this region for Dolly, and surely more of that will continue as people continue to pay their respects to the one and only Dolly Parton. She is an icon around the world, but this is what she called home.
3: In a cosmic coincidence, whenever the next tropical storm spins up in the Atlantic, the next name on that list is Dolly. South Carolina Republicans picking a familiar name in the Senate primary runoff, Darlene Graham, winning the nod to run for a full term after the death of her brother, Senator Lindsey Graham. At least three Americans are among nearly 400 people missing in massive floods in Nepal. Testimony wraps up today in the trial of the Massachusetts mom accused of killing her three children. This is ABC News.
5: West Nile virus has spread to people in the Lincoln area. Good morning, I'm Jeff Motes. Right now we have dense fog in the area, visibility down to a quarter of a mile, 65 degrees at KFOR FM 101.5, 1240 AM at 731. On Tuesday, the Lincoln-Lancaster County Health Department confirmed that there are human cases of West Nile virus in the county. Mosquitoes have also tested positive for the virus. Chris Schroeder is environmental health inspector.
6: West Nile virus is primarily spread to people through the bite of an infected mosquito, the highest risk occurring in mid to late summer. So again, it's important to stay vigilant, keep using your bug spray, and taking other basic steps to protect against mosquitoes.
5: You can read more about this up at KFORnow.com. Friday night's deadly crash involving two motorcycles in Northwest Lincoln show that both were in the area of Northwest First and West Grand Drive, both heading southbound, when one of them, ridden by 33-year-old Dylan Williams of Pleasantdale, tried to pass a second motorcycle but clipped that motorcycle's front tire, and both men lost control. Williams was taken to a Lincoln hospital where he later died. The accident report shows Williams was not wearing a helmet at the time of the crash. Lincoln police suspect both men were under the influence of alcohol during the crash. KFOR News Time, 7:33. Dive teams from Waterloo helped in the search for a 43-year-old Lincoln man who drowned late Sunday night at Cottonwood Reservoir, southeast of Prague in Saunders County. According to the Saunders County Sheriff's Office, Derek Mueller was pronounced dead just after 1 o'clock Monday morning. The preliminary investigation indicates that the victim was swimming out in the water to retrieve his fishing lure. An autopsy has been ordered and the investigation continues. Lincoln City Council this week approved of the $650 million tax-funded budget for the next 2 years that keeps the city's property tax rate unchanged while increasing spending over the previous biennium. The council, though, rejected final attempts by Council Chair Brody Weber to support a funding for a program that helps low-income families with their taxes.
7: This is an existing program in the city of Lincoln. This is an objective of the city of Lincoln. And I think that this is an opportunity for us to be able to provide that funding, which is why I offer this amendment.
5: And the amendment was rejected, and now the budget goes into effect September 1st. You can read more about this up at KFORnow.com. And a traffic reminder for you if you're heading into work or school later on through the Havelock area. LTU saying Havelock Avenue between 71st and 72nd Streets will close today for lead service line replacement. This work is expected to be completed by Thursday, September 3rd. For now, the recommended detour is 70th Street to Cornhusker Highway or Adams Street to 84th Street. Access to homes in the area will be maintained. Lincoln's first forecast is coming up. KFOR News Time is 7:34.
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5: Lincoln's first forecast until 9 this morning. There's a dense fog advisory, so that's going to still kind of linger around the Lincoln Metro here for a bit. And again, visibility down to a quarter mile in many areas, then turning sunny later today, a high of 87. Clear and 60 tonight, sunny 85 tomorrow, sunny 88 on Friday. Again, dense fog in the area, quarter of a mile visibility, and 65 degrees at KFOR. Nebraska running back Mekhi Nelson spoke with reporters Tuesday after football practice for the first time since his arrest in Florida in late June on a charge of aggravated battery. He expressed gratitude for the support that he's received from Husker staffers and the chance to continue to compete for a feature role within the Husker offense this season.
10: Yeah, I just wanted to start off by saying, you know, just blessed to be back in front of y'all. But as everyone knows, you know, I was involved in an incident this summer. But I just wanted to say, you know, I've reflected on the impact that my actions have on the people around me and myself, you know. But, you know, I just wanted to say that I'm grateful to be back. And I just appreciate the support that I've had throughout this process, you know, from Coach EJ, Coach Benning, Coach Rule, the rest of the staff, like Dr. Elza and stuff. And, you know, I'm committed to growing from this.
5: We'll have more about practice coming up on our next sportscast. Nebraska Athletic Director Troy Dannon is tamping down concerns that the Huskers' historic football sellout streak could be in jeopardy. With less than 12 days remaining before kickoff, Dannon said approximately 1,400 tickets are still available for the season opener against Ohio September 5th, 23 to 2,400 tickets available for Bowling Green on September 12th. Dannon said on the Husker Radio Network this week he believes tickets will be sold out by next week. Nebraska has sold out every home game at Memorial Stadium since late in the season in 1962, a historic streak that spans 410 games. Dannon attributed the late-stage ticket sales to fans waiting to check the extended weather forecast before purchasing. The Lincoln Salt Dogs got a win Tuesday night over the Milwaukee Milkmen in American Association baseball action. Here's Rich Ray.
11: Jairo Pomares had a three-run home run in the top of the 10th inning, and the Lincoln Salt Dogs defeated the Milwaukee Milkmen 7-4 in 10 innings Tuesday night at Franklin Field. Zach McLeave earned the win in relief, and Gabriel Jaramillo picked up the save. With the victory, Lincoln evened the four-game midweek series with Milwaukee at one game apiece. Game three of the series will be Wednesday night at 6:30. Again, the final on Tuesday night at Franklin Field was Lincoln 7 and Milwaukee 4 in 10 innings. I'm Rich Ray for KFOR Sports.
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7: 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More on the incredible Dolly Parton. The Alex Preddy family speaks out. And, of course, Canada, the U.S. continue to spar. Here is François-Philippe Champagne.
8: Canada will match the United States tariffs dollar for dollar, rate for rate.
7: Carol, plenty of reaction here as Canada tries to hit back.
9: And they're hitting back seriously. You know, when President Trump talked about those tariffs, he was kind of giving a timeline of the first of the year, I think, as he always does, hoping things would change and just sort of maybe playing a bluff. But Canada's serious. September 8th, that's their date. They're going to enact tariffs ranging from 15 to 50% on over 700 American goods. In an effort to match the U.S. tariffs dollar for dollar, they made that announcement yesterday. And it sounds a little bit like, you know, President Trump saying that we had a deal with Canada. I think that was last Friday. You just had to finalize the paperwork. Well, according to those that were involved, all of a sudden he came up with some last-minute additions. And that's where Canada said, that's a bridge too far.
7: Right. And things looked to be on the path to signage, right? Both sides agreeing.
9: Right.
7: And then at the last second, there's a shift. You have criticism from Democratic Senator Ruben Gallego.
10: The worst negotiator in the world just negotiated the worst trade deal in the world for us, and we essentially lost, and now we're going to end up in a trade war.
7: So he's a Democrat out of Arizona. You got aluminum needs for sure and all sorts of Canadian outrage, Carol, and, you know, insult to injury when he continues to throw the narrative out there about Lake America or the 51st state. He is absolutely continuing to troll our neighbors to the north.
9: I'm really kind of shocked that he didn't say he wanted to rename it Lake Trump. But, you know, that could come yet. We don't know.
7: It can always do the name change, right?
9: Yeah. Another vulnerable area with this is electricity. Doug Ford said in an interview that Canada should be prepared to cut off electricity exports to the United States if that trade war worsens, putting a potentially powerful weapon on the table there, because Ontario supplies electricity to several U.S. states, including New York, Michigan, and Minnesota. And I'm sure, and this has been discussed at length over the past 24 hours, you know, Canada is so vital to states that are considered to be swing states in the election for you. So why are you threatening their way of life with this war with Canada? I mean, these are states that Republicans need to win in the midterms and in the general election.
7: We go back to January 24th when Alex Preddy was shot and killed in Minneapolis, his parents speaking out.
11: They murdered our child. I understand that immigration
0: there is a policy in place. I understand that. But this is not the way to do it. People need to be held responsible when they murder people in this country.
7: An exclusive, Carol, with ABC as Preddy's parents commenting on their son, the ICU nurse for the Department of Veterans Affairs.
9: When you watch this interview, as I sat down and watched it, I think sometimes, you know, we forget that these people kind of become a statistic or a shocking statistic in our life until you actually sit down and listen to his mother and his father and his sister talk. You forget, you know, that these people that were victims, they're someone's son, someone's brother, and you really see the pain that these people have been going through since this happened, and reflecting on their son and reflecting on the fact that at this point, you know, first of all, they came out and labeled him a terrorist, which, you know, his parents said he was a caring individual. The reason that he tried to help this woman that fell is because that's what he does. Mm-hmm. He's a nurse. He's a caregiver. But so you have him being labeled a terrorist. And then she said 7 months later, there's no accountability for what happened here. She said he was deeply concerned about the community. Minneapolis was community. He just wanted people to be treated fairly, and he felt that people should be treated fairly no matter what walk of life or what their background was, which, quite frankly, sounds very familiar to the words of Dolly Parton this morning. And so, you know, the footage is there. She'd seen it. She said, we actually watched the coverage of the shooting on the news and recognized our son's jacket and his sunglasses. That's how we found out. That we watched him be shot 10 times.
7: Mm-hmm. Yep, family wants answers, and they're demanding some sort of recourse, some explanation, as they'll try and fill that hole in their heart. Boats is with us here in the KFOR newsroom.
11: In our news this morning, locally, we're monitoring the latest developments when it comes to reports of human cases of West Nile virus in Lancaster County. That tops our news this morning. The latest on that and other stories, plus sports, all coming up here at 8:03 on KFOR.
7: All right, Motsi, thanks for popping by. We continue to celebrate and remember the life of Dolly Parton.
12: Mountains of East Tennessee. We were really just poor country people. We had a house full of kids. There's 12 of us and all.
13: I had kind of over-exaggerated my own self, you know, made my beauty mark bigger, mm-hmm. made my eyes bigger and the hair a little more. Mm-hmm. And I got down there, and they were having a Dolly Parton look-alike contest. And it was mostly drag queens, mm-hmm. guys down there. It was, and so I went in, and I got in line with everybody else, but somebody else won.
14: I wanted to be noticed. I wanted to be seen. I wanted to give, and I wanted to get, you know, back all that love and stuff. And I think that's also been the key thing that has made me enjoy.
7: Carol, she didn't even win the Dolly Parton look-alike contest, some iconic interview moments.
9: Well, and she always tells the story of how there was this woman that lived in her hometown who was of questionable character, as she said. And she said she was just enthralled by, you know, her look, because she wore a lot of makeup. So at that point, she started, like, going into the wooded area and grabbing, like, you know, berries and stuff and using it to make makeup or lipstick.
7: Sure.
9: And she'd put that on her lips and on her cheeks, and her mother got after her about that. But she just thought this woman was beautiful because she wore all this makeup, not really realizing at the time, you know, where that was leading to.
7: Uh-huh.
9: But and she just became very flamboyant after that. And she said she goes, you know what, that's who I am. Mm-hmm. That's my look. That's who I am. And I'm sure, you know, you've heard the comment when people ask her, and she says, hey, you know, it costs a lot of money to look this cheap, you know.
7: Dolly, from a past interview on, you know, always had that energy.
13: But I think more than anything, it's about what comes from inside you. It's an attitude, and, you know, you got to shine from within. And sometimes that can make you feel young and make you seem young to other people.
7: Carol, I love the story she told on one of her sit downs about how the first time she met her husband at the Wishy Washy. And there was also another interview I saw last night where, hey, are you upset that, Whitney covered your song, I Will Always Love You? And she's like, this is how upset I am. The first royalty check from when Whitney covered I Will Always Love You was $1 million. She's like, she can keep on keeping on with it. So super giving person, super caring. And I remember going to, I've been to Nashville once in my life. I was 8. Dad had to go there for a computer conference. And I always smile about this with my dad because, you know, we're 8 and my brother's 4. And first time we ever got on an airplane, and we went to Nashville. So we weren't able to go to Dollywood because I think we were not close enough to do it. But Dad said, you know what, we'll take you to Busch Gardens or whatever. But no, I mean, it was right around the time, too. You know, Dollywood was kind of up and running and doing its thing. I think it was probably 85, 86 when we went. But, you know, it was kind of the first, all right, this is her part of the world. From seeing her on TV all those years.
9: Yeah, I mean, I've been to Dollywood. It's a, you know, there's the rides, but there's a lot of wonderful stuff there, too, that tells the history of that area of Tennessee, you know, the glass blowers, mm-hmm. and gives you a real feel for what that was like. Getting back to the Whitney Houston, Elvis wanted to record the song.
7: And she said, dude, you're not doing it for free.
9: Well, because when Elvis recorded a song, they wanted the publishing rights, too.
7: Right. That was hers.
9: And Dolly was not willing to give that up. I mean, she just said, you know, thanks, but no thanks. I mean, many others have covered that song, but and she's done the song several times herself. I mean, she recorded it with Vince Gill. Mm-hmm. They did it together. And her own, but at looking young, she said at one point, Carl, she said she was out on the road and her husband, Carl, made a comment to her, you know, I look into your closet and it looks like a little dollhouse. It looks like kids' clothes. And she laughed and said, not when I put them on.
7: That sense of humor. I always love her interviews, you know. So genuine and at ease. Weather-wise, that fog burning off. We'll have a high of 87 today. Plenty of sunshine right now. Low of 60 for the overnight. 85 tomorrow. Top 10 day tomorrow. Minimal wind and just pleasant sunshine. Upper 80s for Friday. Mid-90s and sticky and steamy for the weekend. 65 here at KFOR. 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
8: From ABC News, I'm Wayne Cabot. New raw data just came in this morning about the economy and inflation. ABC's Jim Ryan has the PCE index, the number the Fed uses to gauge prices.
9: The prices paid for a variety of goods and services were up last month slightly, but from a year ago, they surged 3.7%. Strip out volatile food and energy costs, and the year-over-year increase was a softer 3.3%. Both figures were only a little higher than analysts were anticipating.
8: Bill Gates saying today it's time to hit the AI panic button on jobs. An essay on Semaphore outlining some solutions, including government mandates designating certain occupations or services as human reserved. Work that would remain in the province of people even if machines can do it more efficiently. Day 21 of the Lindsey Clancy trial, Massachusetts, testimony to conclude today, closing arguments tomorrow. For the mom who tried to get help for what her defense says was postpartum psychosis when she strangled her three young children, the horrific details calling attention to mental health treatment and how to handle criminal cases. Calling attention to many causes, even controversial ones, yet staying in the public's heart all the while. Dolly Parton.
10: Even as she remained deeply rooted in her Southern Christian upbringing, she embraced the LGBTQ plus community, endorsing same-sex marriage. Joking, they should suffer just like the rest of us.
11: I keep saying, well, if you're the fine Christian that you think you are, why are you judging people?
10: But she stayed out of politics, even turning down the Presidential Medal of Freedom twice.
8: ABC's Hannah Bata. Canadians are saying there's no way they'll go along with President Trump's talk of renaming Lake Ontario Lake America. Patricia Wiseman of Ontario says, quote, I believe the American people love us and we love them, and hopes the trade war will blow over and nations will reunite. 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
12: Man, I love this place. I've been surfing here since I was a kid. Now, seeing my grandson out on the water, it means everything to me. Watching him and taking in the blue waves, the sea breeze, the blurry horizon.
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1: West Now, virus detected in Lincoln area residents. Good morning, I'm Jeff Moat. Still some dense fog in the area. We're at 68 degrees at KFOR FM 101.5, 1240 AM. It's 8:03. It was confirmed Tuesday by the Lincoln-Lancaster County Health Department. There are now human cases of West Nile virus in the county, which has spread through the bite of an infected mosquito. Already this summer, mosquitoes tested positive for the virus in Lancaster County. Chris Schroeder is the health department's environmental health inspector and has some tips to prevent getting mosquito bites.
2: Make sure that you're using an EPA-registered insect repellent. Limit your time outdoors at dusk and dawn when mosquitoes are most active. And also wear long sleeve shirts, pants, shoes, and socks when you're outside.
1: Most people who become infected with West Nile do not feel sick. About 1 in 5 will develop a fever with other symptoms like a headache, body aches, joint pains, even vomiting. Less than 1% of people infected will develop a serious illness like encephalitis or meningitis. The crash report from Lincoln Police indicates what led to a deadly crash involving two motorcycles last Friday evening near Northwest 1st and West Grand Drive. Two motorcycles were southbound at Northwest 1st when one ridden by 33-year-old Dylan Williams of Pleasantdale tried to pass the other motorcycle but clipped that bike's front tire and lost control. Williams was taken to a hospital where he died a few hours later. The report says Williams was not wearing a helmet. It's suspected that both motorcyclists were under the influence of alcohol. KFOR News Time 8:04. A 43-year-old Lincoln man drowned at a reservoir southeast of Prague in southwestern Saunders County. According to a release from the Saunders County Sheriff's Office to KFOR News, rescue crews found 43-year-old Derek Mueller of Lincoln, who was pronounced dead at Cottonwood Reservoir just after 1 o'clock Monday morning. The preliminary investigation shows that Mueller was swimming out in the water to retrieve a fishing lure. An autopsy has been ordered and the investigation is ongoing. The Lincoln City Council Monday approved of the city's $650 million tax-funded budget for the next 2 years. Councilmember James Michael Bowers, though, pushed for a grant program to support local nonprofit pools. But council members who rejected the amendment raised concerns about the cost of maintaining the city's existing pools. Bowers expressed his disappointment.
3: Because it's difficult to reconcile calls for us to think outside the box and dream about better aquatic access in North Lincoln and work towards a yes with in a process in which every attempt to address a concern simply produces another reason to say no.
1: The budget goes into effect September 1st. Lancaster County's proposed fiscal year budget of $295 million was the center of Tuesday's Board of Commissioners meeting. Peter Catt of Lincoln testified about the confusion that surrounds the budgeting process and that the system is not taxpayer-friendly.
4: It is very difficult. It is very confusing. If it's confusing for you, we need to find a way to make it better.
1: The proposed county budget is an increase of 6.2% from last year. Property taxes would increase by 3.6%. LTU says Havelock Avenue between 71st and 72nd Streets will close later today for lead service line replacement. Work should be done by Thursday, September 3rd. The detour for now is 70th Street to Cornhusker Highway or Adams Street to 84th Street. Access to homes in the area will be maintained. Lincoln's first forecast is next. 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
7: The crack of the bat. Sizzling concessions. Yeah, that's the sound of summer at Haymarket Park. It's been that way for 25 seasons. And in this city, it's not a matter of if you'll catch a game, it's how many.
6: Safe!
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1: Lincoln's first forecast, that fog will start to burn off here as we go through the rest of the morning. Turning sunny today in a high of 87. Clear and 60 for a low tonight. Sunny tomorrow in a high of 85. Sunny on Friday in a high of 88. Visibility around the Lincoln Metro now about 6 miles, so it's not as dense as it was. Still some lingering fog. Otherwise, some sunshine peeking through. 68 degrees at KFOR. Nebraska football running back Mekhi Nelson addressed reporters after practice Tuesday about his arrest in Florida back in late June on a charge of aggravated battery and expressed gratitude for the support he's received from NU staffers and the chance to continue competing for a feature role in the Husker offense this fall.
8: You know, I just like to be where my feet are, you know, take it day by day. You know, coming back is just a blessing, you know, so I don't take that for granted. Every time I'm on the field, you know, I just feel as though, like, I've always had a chip on my shoulder, so, like,

0: you know, yeah, I just take it day by day and put my best foot forward and try and have the best practice that I could.
1: The charges against Nelson were dropped last month. Husker running backs coach E.J. Barthel discussed the race for the starting spot at running back.
2: I'll let the head coach make that decision as far as who's going to be the guy. But yeah, as far as I'm concerned, we have multiple starters. You know what I mean? We have guys that could go be the guy. You know what I mean? And so different skill sets in the room, which but the top of the room, I feel really comfortable with multiple guys starting right now.
1: The Huskers kick off the season September 5th against Ohio at Memorial Stadium. Nebraska Athletic Director Troy Dannon this week has calmed down concerns that the Huskers' historic football sellout streak could be in jeopardy. With less than 12 days to go before kickoff, Dannon said approximately 1,400 tickets are still available for the season over against Ohio, with 2,300 to 2,400 tickets available for Bowling Green on September 12th. On the Husker Radio Network this week, Dannon said that he believes tickets will be sold out by next week. Nebraska sold out every home game of Memorial Stadium since late in the season 1962, a historic streak that spans 410 games. Dannon attributed the late-stage ticket sales to fans waiting to check the extended weather forecast before purchasing. The Big Ten Conference announced Tuesday unanimously adopting a conference rule that would prohibit football players who have signed a professional contract, were on a professional roster at any point, or declared for the NFL draft as an underclassman without withdrawing from maintaining eligibility for athletic competition at a conference institution. Quote, the conference continues to evaluate potential rules restricting professional athletes and other sports from conference competition, end quote. Another reminder, the high school football season on KFOR kicks off tomorrow night. Lincoln East will play Lincoln Northeast at Seacrest Field. Coverage starts at 6:50, brought to you by the KFOR Sportscasters Club. A three-run homer from Jairo Palmares in the top of the 10th helped the Lincoln Salt Dogs get a 7-4 win over the Milwaukee Milkmen in American Association Baseball action Tuesday night.
3: Now the 0-2 pitch. And Palmares swings. It hits it in the air toward left field. Tags it pretty well. Back to the warning track. Back to the wall. And it is down. It's going to be a base hit, and the left fielder is hurt. He cannot get up. And they're going to call it a home run. It's been ruled a home run. A three-run home run for Jairo Palmares.
1: That's Rich Ray on KFOR with the call. Third game of the four-game series is tonight. Coverage starts shortly after 6 on KFOR. I'm Jeff Motes, KFOR Sports.
4: Starting the day with Schmidt, Carol, and Jeff. Lincoln's Morning News is on KFOR.
5: 10 after 8 at KFOR. Schmidt, Carol, and Jeff. It is Crime Stoppers time. Becky Keller with the Lincoln Police Department and Crime Stoppers in studio with us. And Becky, good to spend some time with you this morning. How are we doing?
6: Doing well. Thank you for having me this morning and every week. We appreciate it.
5: Well, we love the update you give the community as Lincolnites fight the good fight with Crime Stoppers, and a chance to provide some insight and information here to a number of cases. We've got a couple we'll hit on. Let's go back to July 12th for this first case.
6: Both of the cases today, they're just kind of odd. So this first one, yeah, July 12th, it was discovered that someone damaged and stole cameras from the old Veterans Hospital. That's at 600 South 70th in Lincoln. This was discovered after an employee found cameras on the ground. Another employee noticed 4 cameras missing from the building. 3 cameras were found to be damaged, 2 of them missing SIM cards. The employees checked the camera footage that was available before those cameras went offline and found images of an older white male roaming around in the area. We have those photos posted this morning, LincolnCrimeStoppers.com. We'd urge folks to head on over there and take a look. We're hoping someone has some information that could help us figure out who he is, why he was there, why was he damaging the cameras, what is he up to. We've got a Crime Stoppers tip line open and ready.
7: Well, this is a gutsy move. You steal a car and leave it in an intersection in gear and jump out.
6: That's exactly what happened. We're going back to Wednesday, August 19th, like Carol said. Cameras at the Casey's on West A captured this happening. Join along, LincolnCrimeStoppers.com. There's a very detailed video posted online from our video analyst, Jared Maneri. He helped me make that and throw that together, so appreciate him for that. But it talks about the events that I'm going to share real quick, and it's a lot, so that's why I'd encourage you to go take a look at the video. But the vehicle caught on camera at Casey's is a black 2011 Hyundai Sonata. And like Carol said, it was shifted into the drive position, and the driver jumped out of the vehicle. The vehicle continued for 187 feet without a driver before ultimately colliding into a wall at the Asian Market across the street. When it was found, it was unoccupied, and the driver's side floor mat was placed on top of the accelerator. Officers found a broken rear window and a tampered steering column. Realized that vehicle had been stolen from a nearby neighborhood near South Folsom and West Washington streets. Now, that video from Casey's also showed a second person in vehicle involved as they stopped to communicate with one another at the intersection before that car rolled off. So take a look, LincolnCrimeStoppers.com. Watch that video. We're asking the community for help. We need assistance of any kind, getting anybody in the incident identified. Obviously, this starts with a stolen car hours before in a nearby neighborhood and ends, I believe it was maybe 8 hours later that it ends with this accident and the car in the side of a building. So, again, LincolnCrimeStoppers.com. We need some assistance with any information anybody might have.
5: You mentioned just how off the wall this case specifically is. And, I mean, there's so many different points to this where you might cause self-harm jumping out of a moving vehicle, first of all, but also just kind of the planning that went into this to try and just wreck the car and ditch it while really causing some harm and concern in the region. Because, I mean, it hit a wall like you touched on, Becky, but, I mean, it's just going almost 200 feet. I mean, it could have done a lot more damage.
6: Could have hit a person, could have hit another car. I mean, obviously, it appears they maybe drove off and didn't even have any care or concern where this car was headed. A lot of questions and concern on this case, like you said, absolutely.
5: Becky, if folks want to get in touch with Crime Stoppers, I know there's many ways to do so.
6: There are. If you're a old-fashioned phone call person, 475-3600, keep in mind, all the ways, your tip is anonymous, and if you're the tip that leads to the clearance of a case or the arrest of an individual, you could be eligible for a cash reward. So there's the phone. You can go online to LincolnCrimeStoppers.com. There's a clickable link posted for each case online. And if you're a texting person, you can download the P3 app that's available in the App Store, and that gives you the ability to text back and forth with somebody at the tip line. So a few different ways folks can help out, and if your tip is the one that helps us clear a crime, you could be eligible for a little bit of cash for helping keep the community safe.
5: Please do so, and figure out a way to be a part of Crime Stoppers and help out. Becky Keller with us here, Lincoln Police Department, and Crime Stoppers every Wednesday at 8:10. Becky, have a great rest of your week, and thanks for sharing these cases with us.
6: We'll see you next week.
5: All right. Good to spend time with Becky Keller. Appreciate her and all that Crime Stoppers does for the community. Carol, we've heard a ton of Jolene today when we think about Dolly Parton. Well, Darlene, getting the thumbs up in South Carolina. We'll hear her victory speech in just a moment. But some question marks, but you got to go with the hot name. And now Senator Darlene Graham, she is able to win in a runoff.
7: Yeah, I'm not sure I was surprised by this or not. I mean, after her debate performance, which was not good, and afterwards there were several people in the audience that said, okay, I was going to vote for her. I'm not going to vote for her now because she clearly doesn't have the knowledge that it takes to represent us. But, and, you know, the MAGA Incorporated, the super PAC that supports President Trump, they poured about $1 million into her campaign with voter calls and text messages in support of her. And in the end, you know, you have to respect that that's who the people of South Carolina wanted. So she won that Republican nomination to replace her late brother on South Carolina's general election ballot, notching another win for President Trump after he threw his support behind her. She defeated U.S. Representative Ralph Norman in that special runoff 2 weeks after they were the top two finishers in what was a very busy primary race. It was a 10-way race, and despite being a political unknown, she bested some of South Carolina's top political names in that special election.
8: Mr. President, Lindsey truly loved you and viewed you as one of his closest friends. I appreciate that bond and appreciate all that you've done for our country. Our victory would not have been possible without you.
5: One of the first things Graham did, say thanks to Trump, also remembering her brother. You mentioned Ralph Norman defeated. He is a bit shocked by it.
9: I did not prepare a concession speech, I'll tell you. That was not in the cards. But, you know, you when you sign up, you can win or you can lose. I took that risk.
5: 818 at KFOR. Let's say hi to Jeff Motes in the KFOR newsroom.
1: A little more about the human cases reported for West Nile virus in Lancaster County. That update from the health department will have that story for you, plus other news coming up for you at 831 on KFOR.
5: Motesy, thanks. There's plenty going on with Husker football. A lot of good stuff yesterday when it comes to the camp and the fighting for the final few spots, Carol. So that's pretty awesome. We've touched on dogs. We've hit on teen drivers. But I'm interested, Carol, what designers are saying about home decor. These 90s items, and you're grinning ear to ear. How much of the 90s do you have in Casa de Carol?
7: Well, I have a lot, because I'm an antique collector. I do have a lot of what you would call the warm woods. You know, for a while there, if you were at IKEA, everything was black mm-hmm. or white. That was it. A lot of black furniture. But apparently those lighter oak and natural finishes are coming back. And again, because I do have antique furniture, I do have a lot of those oak finishes. Soft seating. Yeah, I still have the sectional I bought, and I think I bought it in 2015. And it is one of those big, you know, cushy ones that, I don't know, Mary calls it the nocturnal chair, because when you sit in it, you automatically fall asleep. Plate walls. Well, I'm a plate collector. You know, mm-hmm. I've got my Elvis plates, my Princess Diana plates, although I don't have those up in my living area, but I do have some Norman Rockwell, because I'm a Norman Rockwell plate collector. Wallpaper, I've seen some wallpaper I would love to put up, but man, it is so hard to take down after you put it up. I'm just like, oh, I don't like that. Warm neutral paint tones. I did have a lot of gray for a while, but now I'm kind of back to the cream colors.
5: We're pretty gray heavy, but yeah, you have that light wood shading. That makes me think of the 90s. It just does, and I think of Mom and Dad's house where we moved to. We were Southwood for much of where I grew up and then moved to a newer area, and that screams, you know, the greens, the wood trim, the lighter color, and then the cabinets, right? They're all that tan wood varnish finish. And it was great at the time, but the wallpaper was huge.
7: Oh, yeah. I mean, I don't think I ever, like, maybe I would wallpaper one room. I never had a room that was completely all wallpaper. Yeah. I'd either put up just, you know, a border, or I'd have one wall wallpapered. But again, I love some of the wallpaper I see out there, but man, it is so tough to take down once you put it up.
5: Wallpaper on my wall was all Major League Baseball teams.
7: And I'm sure.
5: It was awesome. It was the best wallpaper ever. I need to get that in the basement. But there'd be plenty of objection, I think. Weather-wise, sunshine, and we're going to have a high of 87, still a little hazy out, a lot of fog this morning. Low of 60 for the overnight. Tomorrow, sunshine 85, just a perfect day tomorrow. Going to love the weather, the sun, and the lack of humidity. Warm it up Friday to 88, mid-90s, sunny and hot, breezy. For the weekend, 68, sunny at KFOR.
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5: 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Jeff, how are we doing? Thanks for joining us.
6: Doing well. Beautiful morning out there. We've shed the nocturnal rain, it seems like, for the last few days, and a good way to start the day with the sunshine.
5: Absolutely. Going to be a top tenner tomorrow weather-wise, and plenty of good weather for the weekend as we start off on Friday with my Big Fat Greek Festival.
6: Yeah, one of the ones that I think a lot of people have on their calendar, 5 to 9 on Friday, 11 a.m. to 9 p.m. on Saturday, opportunity to enjoy some Greek culture, Greek cuisine, pastries, drinks, dance performances, music, and much, much more. The Annunciation Orthodox Church, located at 950 North 63rd Street. 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
1: All right, Jeff Maul, some fast facts with Visit Lincoln. Jeff, have yourself a good week. Thank you much.
0: You too, guys. Take care.
1: All right, good to spend time with Jeff Maul. Love what's going on in the community. We're not far from fall football in, of course, Nebraska, getting ready for the Frank Solich Bowl coming up here September. A joke about that. But touchdown trivia, we want to send our great KFOR listeners to go see Ohio, go see Bowling Green, go see all these teams that find their way to Lincoln this 2026 season. Touchdown Trivia gets going Friday.
2: You bet. The Fridays before, a week before the home games, will kick it off and qualify five individuals. And then that Thursday before the game, to give you some time on Friday to make your plans, we will do that drawing at about 7:50 from all of our qualifiers the prior week. So it's a chance for you once again this season to grab a couple of seats to a Husker home game with our touchdown trivia. So brush up on your Husker knowledge.
1: Going to be a good time and some really incredible teams finding their way to Memorial Stadium, defending champ Indiana. Never thought I'd say that. Ohio State comes to town. Washington, going to be good stuff. ABC News coming up, 8:30, KFOR Lincoln.
3: This is a special report from ABC News. I'm Wayne Cabot. In the middle of a trial in California pitting Meta against states across the country over just how addictive social media can be for kids, there's now a new multi-billion dollar settlement. ABC's Jim Ryan.
4: Under the agreement struck this morning, Meta will be forced to make changes to Instagram and Facebook, modifying features that 51 attorneys general had argued were designed to addict young people to those social media platforms. Among the changes, a daily two-hour limit for users under 18 that can be lifted only by a parent. The settlement still needs court approval.
3: Other changes, a ban on displaying likes or reactions to users under 18, a ban on cosmetic filters, default blocks on notifications when kids ought to be sleeping. Under this deal, Meta will have to pay at least $12 billion, maybe as much as $17 billion. Only states not part of this, Texas, New Mexico, and Florida. This is ABC News.
5: West Nile virus reported in some people living in the Lincoln area. Good morning, I'm Jeff Moat. Still some dense fog around the area, 68 degrees at KFOR. Human cases of West Nile virus have popped up in Lancaster County. Chris Schroeder is environmental health inspector for the Lincoln-Lancaster County Health Department. He has some tips on how to reduce the mosquito population around your home.
6: Make sure that you dump small wading pools daily and maintain swimming pools properly. 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Make sure you store tires, buckets, and containers where they can't collect water. 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
5: Schroeder says the highest risk for West Nile virus happens in mid to late summer. You could read more up at KFORnow.com. A crash report from Lincoln Police indicates what led to a deadly wreck between two motorcycles last Friday night in the area of Northwest 1st and West Grand Drive. According to that report, 33-year-old Dylan Williams of Pleasantdale tried to pass but clipped the front tire of the other motorcycle that led to both losing control. Williams, who was not wearing a helmet, was taken to a Lincoln hospital where he later died. The crash report says that police suspect both men were under the influence of alcohol. A 43-year-old Lincoln man's body was recovered early Monday morning after he drowned late Sunday evening at Cottonwood Reservoir, southeast of Prague in Saunders County. According to the Saunders County Sheriff's Office, the preliminary investigation shows that Derek Mueller was swimming out in the water to retrieve a fishing lure. An autopsy has been ordered and the investigation continues. On Monday, the Lincoln City Council approved the city's $650 million tax-funded budget for the next 2 years. It keeps the city's property tax rate unchanged. While he wasn't able to get support toward funding for a program that helps low-income families with their taxes, Council Chair Brody Weber is excited about this budget plan.
7: I'm especially excited about the infrastructure investment. We're going to see more investments in North Lincoln roads and in every single zip code, as well as additional progress in sidewalks.
5: The budget goes into effect September 1st. Roughly 57% of the budget will go toward public safety costs. A public hearing was held before the Lancaster County Board of Commissioners Tuesday on the proposed $295 million county budget for the next fiscal year. It includes property taxes increasing by 3.6%. The lone testifier was Peter Catt of Lincoln, who said the confusion surrounding the budgeting process and system is not taxpayer-friendly.
8: One thing I'm a believer in is that you better be able to be informed enough that you can have a meaningful conversation.
5: The budget proposal for the county is an increase of 6.2% from last year. Something to keep in mind on your commute in the northeast part of Lincoln. Lincoln Transportation and Utilities saying that Havelock Avenue between 71st and 72nd Streets will be closing today for lead service line replacement. Work should be done by September 3rd, which is a week from tomorrow. The recommended detour is 70th Street to Cornhusker Highway or Adams Street to 84th Street. Access to homes in the area will be maintained. Coming up, Lincoln's first forecast.
9: Now is the perfect time.
5: Lincoln's first forecast. Again, the dense fog advisory is set to expire at 9 o'clock, so the fog's starting to really let up in coverage. It will be sunny today and a high of 87. Clear and 60 tonight for an overnight low. Sunny tomorrow, high of 85. For Friday, sunny and a high of 88. Visibility down to 6 miles around the Lincoln area. Not as dense as it was here a little while ago, but some sunshine peeking through. 68 degrees. I'm Jeff Motes, KFOR News. The high school football season kicks off Thursday night, August 27th, as Lincoln East will take on Lincoln Northeast over at Seacrest Field. I'm Jeff Motes. 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
1: Winding through a Wednesday with KFOR. More smiles when we think of Dolly Parton coming up. Carol, Meta making a settlement. This is coming down. And so many states stacking against the social media giant.
2: 29 to be specific. But they agreed today to settle that wide-ranging social media addiction lawsuit with the state of California and the other states. Meta agrees to pay up to $16.68 billion to bring this case to an end. The filing also says the company denies the allegations against it and that it has any liability to the plaintiffs. As part of the deal, Meta commits to establishing daily limits, blocks on nighttime use for teenagers, as well as enhanced age assurance measures to prevent children from accessing their platform or age-restricted content available on the platform.
1: The momentum, really, against social media has flipped and shifted. You look at some of the countries around the world that have really made pretty hard stances. A lot of Europe has considered and enacting social media bans to those 16 and under. I think Australia was the first when we think back to this summer enacting that. You have the United Kingdom that's moving that direction. And it's real easy to, here's a tablet, hand it to the kids, let that be the babysitter, guilty, right? Guilty of it myself.

0: from time to time with Junior when he was growing up. But on the self-esteem front, you have so many impressionable kids in their tweens or teens, or even you get to high school, the heartbreak and emotion in the voice of a family or a mom or a dad who's lost a kid to self-harm, that rings so loudly in this case. You have the senator, and his name's escaping me right now, but the minute with this sit down with Zuckerberg, he went in and said, "All right, Mark, nice to see you. Hey, where did you stay last night? Will you share that with the subcommittee?" And Zuckerberg's like, "No, I'm good, thanks." I'm paraphrasing here. "Where did you go to dinner? Will you share that with us? Who did you spend your time with?" And all these things that the senator was asking Zuckerberg is all the access to personal information that was being mined and farmed by a lot of the social media companies. You look at Facebook, and of course, you're gonna pay to start the PR damage control, if there is such a thing. You're going to reconfigure as Instagram and TikTok and figure out ways to continue to print money. But you're going to take your hit right now, pay the fine, and then try and rehab your image here. And hopefully, honestly, from a business standpoint, make changes where you're not so predatory.
1: I mean, we had a story just the other day where it was over 70% of parents thought that Facebook, or social media, I should say, should be banned for those under the age of 16. You know, they thought that that would be appropriate. And so, you know, these tech platforms, which include Facebook and Instagram, according to a lot of specialists, say that they've just stoked a national mental health crisis with our teenagers and with our kids, that, you know, kids go on there and say nasty things about other kids or start stories about other kids that aren't true, or maybe, you know, pretend, which adults do this too, that they have some lifestyle they don't really have at all. Mm-hmm. And you're right, kids really don't think about protection. They don't think about telling everybody where they live or what they're doing. But adults don't either. I mean, adults post pictures on vacation that pretty much say, "Hey, I'm gone, house is open." You know, so kids just don't have that in their mind, that they have to be careful about what they put out there or what types of pictures that they put out there. And then later they're blackmailed. There's just so much about this that needs to be dealt with.
0: Dolly Parton, an icon, the queen of country music. We're talking on one hand here about kids and social media. One message Dolly always said is, "You are enough."
2: You are enough, and anyone who tells you otherwise isn't worth your time. You got this. Yes, I'm talking to you. Other people didn't always believe in me. And in those times, I had to believe in myself. Plus, nothing's better than proving people wrong. Make a list of the things you love about yourself. They can be big or small. Like, "I cook a mean chicken pot pie." Or, "I'm a great mom." And if you tell yourself enough nice things, eventually, you'll believe them too. Go in with confidence. You got in the door because you deserve to be there. Don't forget that, and don't let it hit you on the way in. You.
0: She always had humor to everything she did.
1: You know, one thing that you'll notice if you listen to interviews with Dolly Parton, a word that Dolly used a lot that I'm not sure a lot of people use a lot is proud.
0: Yeah.
1: I'm proud. I mean, she was proud of what she did. I'm proud of my songs. I'm proud of my work. I'm proud of, and I think she taught women that, because country music hasn't always been that friendly to women, especially, you know, back in Dolly's day. I think I mentioned that she was only the second woman to ever get CMA Entertainer of the Year. That was almost unheard of. And with Loretta Lynn being the first one, and then after that, Barbara Mandrell grabbed a couple, and then of course Reba, and then we've had Taylor Swift and Lainey Wilson and the Chicks. So

0: But she, you know, let people know that it's okay to do something good and be proud of it. And as a woman, you shouldn't be afraid to say, hey, I'm proud of this accomplishment. I'm proud of what I've done.
1: Always good at bumping up self-esteem and trying to help others. We'll have more on Dolly Parton's life here before we wind down at 9 this morning. Jeff Motes, real quick, here in the KFOR newsroom.
2: There's an announcement set for 9 o'clock this morning here in the next 15 minutes from Nebraska Attorney General Mike Hilgers regarding an ongoing big tech case. So we'll have that story for you, at least what we know so far. Plus, human cases of West Nile virus reported in Lancaster County. Other stories for you as well at 9:03 on KFOR.
1: Motzi, thank you much for coming in. We'll say hi to Bill Hooks in Morning Hookup on KFOR. That gets going right around 9:05. Average Joe Sports Show coming up later. More on Husker Camp and a pretty groundbreaking take by the Big Ten when it comes to pro athletes wanting to be college stars. We hit on it yesterday, Carol, on Clearing the Air with our friends from Duct Medic. The Big Ten says there's no gray area. You can't play if you've been pro.
0: You know, and as I mentioned, you know, the SEC, they don't like it either. They came out and took a stand against it. Not as strong as the Big Ten.
1: It wasn't a statement, but, and it wasn't a rule immediately enacted.
0: Right. It was just, hey, we're not happy about this. We think once you've committed to the NFL, that's where you're at. Don't come back here because it's a payday in college football, and it's not if you don't make the team or if you only make the practice team on an NFL squad. So definitely some people that are just laying it down and saying, hey, when you have your time, take it.
1: Mm-hmm. They aren't going to come out against Lane Kiffin as they're a playoff favorite and say, hey, Lane, you're bending the rules. Shocking.
0: Well, Lane says, hey, if I don't take him, somebody else will, so I might as well take him.
1: Maybe someone else will think about it. Lane will act, for sure. Weather-wise, sunshine and 87 today, 60 for the overnight, 85. A top 10 day tomorrow, sunshine, upper 80s for Friday, and mid-90s into the weekend, 68 sunshine at KFOR.
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3: Top 10 Dolly Parton pet peeve.
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3: 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Dolly, there you go. The number one Dolly Parton pet peeve.
5: Nobody notices I've got a great ass, too.
6: Always smiling, Carol, at Dolly. No one notices I've got a good backside, too, huh?
7: You know, and a lot of Dolly's humor was self-deprecating. I mean, she didn't make any secret of, you know, how many faces, I've got more faces than Mount Rushmore. I mean, plastic surgery or how much plastic or, you know, when her age, well, parts of me are this age. You know, she really never... you know, was afraid to talk about the work that she had done or you know, a lift here, a lift there. It was just, it's who she was, and she was not ashamed of it.
6: She was very positive about herself, the work, and bought and paid for, as she would joke, right? But,
7: right.
6: You know what, she earned it.
8: I want people to know there's some brains beneath the wig and a heart beneath the boobs. And I think people are beginning to see that.
6: Just puts you at ease, right? That's what, aside from the generosity, the caring, like the most important things from her, not only the ability to be incredible in a career and world in Nashville and be a absolute force, it wasn't just a dog and pony show. Her talent was incredible, but her business sense. I do love the interviews she touched on, too, with all that she did business-wise. She was like, I think like a man in the boardroom. I always really appreciated that, her confidence. She wasn't scared of the situation, and she listened. And the other thing she said in about every interview I went through last night was, I know what I know, and when I don't know, I want to adhere to the experts. She didn't go in thinking she knew it all.
7: And when you think about her businesses, I mean, not only did she have Dollywood, she had her foundation. She just recently started her Cup of Ambition coffee line. Yeah. She has a line with Duncan Hines. You know, she's got the truck stop that in Cornersville, Tennessee, right outside of Nashville. Well, it's about an hour from Nashville. Mm-hmm. That truck stop that she started. And, you know, she was, even as recently as a couple of days, was talking about developing Avatar performances, just in case she couldn't, because of her recent health issues, she could still be places. So, I mean, her mind, she was a amazing businesswoman.
6: Oh, fantastic. Absolutely fantastic. Carol, what else you got going today?
7: Well, I think it's a taekwondo day later on. Not for me, but
6: for Luke. Yeah. Carol will tell us about your taekwondo experiences once you enroll, right?
7: But I have learned a lot, I will say, in watching. I think I've got some good hints on how to defend myself, should need be.
6: I love it. Enjoy the rest of your Wednesday. Thanks for spending time with us here on KFOR, Lincoln's Morning News. Morning Hookup on the way. We'll leave you with Dolly Parton. As we came into this morning, remembering a great, we'll end it with her acoustic performance for Nebraska's own Johnny Carson.

Monty Rock the Third. But still, I think it's worth it, and I just thought you should know that I'll always owe a special thanks to the Johnny Carson Show. I went from pop beads to diamonds, from car coats to fur, from Kmart to Gucci's, from here, no telling.

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14: From ABC News, I'm Wayne Cabot. Breaking news of a settlement by Meta to get states to drop their suit, claiming that Facebook and Instagram hook kids with addictive algorithms and designs. This would change the algorithms and designs in major ways. The app would turn off automatically after 2 hours a day, 1 hour if other platforms do the same. No displays of likes or reactions to kids under 18, no cosmetic filters that change faces and bodies, no notifications sent out after 10 p.m. school days, and a better way for teens to report harmful content, with a requirement that Meta respond to 90% within 6 hours.
15: What we're looking at here is an agreement that effectively concedes that some of the design features on these apps got young users addicted, and the states had claimed that that contributed to harming the mental health of these young users, and now Meta will be forced to make these changes.
14: ABC's Elizabeth Schulze. Meta will also pay the states between $12 and $17 billion. But not all states. Texas, Florida, and New Mexico are not part of this. Whether to raise interest rates is a question the Fed is tackling. One data point this morning. Report from the Commerce Department. Prices rose in July 3.7% year to year. A natural catastrophe is unfolding from a sudden flood caused by reasons still unclear, wiping away villages and people and tourists in Nepal. ABC's Lama Hassan says at least three people, Americans, are among the hundreds missing.
16: Where this took place near the border with China is a popular destination with tourists. And according to the Nepalese Tourism Board, nearly 400 tourists are missing. The army has urged people to remain on high alert and to stay in safe places.
14: Too soon to know how many people have died. Well, just as folks got their power back on, twisters are a threat again for northwestern Indiana, plus parts of Michigan, Ohio, and Illinois into this afternoon. You're listening to ABC News.
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19: An announcement from the Attorney General's office regarding an ongoing case. Good morning, I'm Jeff Modes. We have a little bit of sunshine now as fog starts to burn off. We're at 71 degrees at KFOR. At this hour, Nebraska Attorney General Mike Kilgers is holding a news conference regarding a major update in a big tech case. KFOR News is monitoring this news conference right now. We'll have a report and later newscasts each hour today on KFOR and online at KFORnow.com. Governor Jim Pillen on Tuesday officially filed the paperwork and announced the selection of Joe Kelly as his Lieutenant Governor nominee. Lieutenant Governor Kelly has served Nebraska the past 4 years in the role. On Tuesday, the Lincoln-Lancaster County Health Department confirmed there are human cases of West Nile virus in the county. Mosquitoes have also tested positive for the virus. Chris Schroeder is the environmental health inspector.
20: West Nile virus is primarily spread to people through the bite of an infected mosquito, the highest risk occurring in mid to late summer. So again, it's important to stay vigilant, keep using your bug spray, and taking other basic steps to protect against mosquitoes.
19: You can read more about this at KFORnow.com. The Lincoln woman who ran down and killed two men in a South Lincoln apartment complex parking lot 3 years ago will stay at the Lincoln Regional Center. A ruling was made by Lancaster County Judge Ryan Post on Tuesday during a hearing that found Taylor Bradley is still dangerous to others and herself. 2 years ago. She was found not responsible by reason of insanity in the March 2023 deaths of 45-year-old Ronald Gonzalez Rivas and 42-year-old Christopher Carmazine at the Lodge Apartments near 40th and Nebraska Parkway. Bradley will stay at the Regional Center for Treatment. Court records indicate Bradley was experiencing prominent delusions, a manic episode, and psychosis during that incident. LTU says Havelock Avenue between 71st and 72nd Streets will close today for lead service line replacement. It should be done by next Thursday, September 3rd. Becoming sunny today and a high around 87. I'm Jeff Moats, KFOR News.
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0: morning, Lincoln, Nebraska. Happy hump day. Welcome in the morning. Hook up. 1 second, Bill Hooks. YZ. Elijah.
1: I would probably help if
0: Henry
1: we had...
0: Henry T. Buchanan!
1: If we had Husker legend Henry T. Buchanan's headphones plugged in.
0: Better plug him in. He's like, I can't hear you!
1: Well, this is that better now?
0: Yeah. Just let it play for a minute. What a good song. Welcome in. We got a lot to get to today. Well, got a lot of Husker talk, Husker fall camp, football rankings, college football rankings. We'll get into Big Ten SEC about their new rule that they put in play, what's going to happen, what's going to go down. Along with Husker legend Henry T. Buchanan as well. You good
2: over
0: there?
2: Can you hear me?
0: I can hear you.
2: Okay.
0: Can you hear us?
2: Not through here, but through here.
0: You know why? See, this is the device that don't work. This is that little weird one. How about now?
2: Kind of. Yeah,
0: just
2: when you do that.
0: Do this. This is what kind of studio we live in. Hold that cord for a minute.
1: Try cranking the audio a little bit, too.
0: How's that?
2: Yeah, perfect.
0: There we go. Who needs IT when you have it? All right, welcome in. But, boy, God, man, we'll get to sports. But, boy, yesterday, legend probably doesn't do it good enough. I heard somebody say, I think it was, forget the gentleman's name, Jack. He's a Jack White. Jack, he's a rock star.
1: Oh, yeah, Jack White.
0: Jack White.
1: From the White said, Stripes.
0: His, I think he said it best when he tweeted out something that instant sainthood.
2: Yeah.
0: One Dolly Parton passed away at the age of 80 yesterday with a quiet short-term battle with cancer. I don't know the words for this.
2: No.
0: Because I think a lot of us growing up, I was telling Moses more, like, I heard her music all the time because my mom played it. Right, and I lived out in North Carolina, so I knew a lot about when Dollywood and Gatlinburg, Tennessee, and as you start to listen to her story, it's just next to amazing. Somebody said this morning that she chose not to be a billionaire. Like, what? Because with the reports, and again, this isn't about money, but with this is going to be about giving, about what our lives should be about. Dolly, I guess, at the end of the day, when she passed away, had like close to $600 million. They said she gave away enough money to be a billionaire, almost double that, with her imaginary reading program, the books, over 300 million books. Wow. And then just the countless honors that she denied or the countless things that she did, the selfless reflections, the selfless attitude that she lived life with. Dolly Parton gone. Wait, too soon.
1: One of the few people that the fame and the fortune did not change who they were, and you could argue made them a better person. Fame and the fortune is what allowed Dolly to give back. And a sad day, but it's kind of one of those reminders for everyone out there, you can't take it with you.
0: Yes.
1: And Dolly lived that. She didn't take it with her. She took what she had, what she was blessed with, and gave back to her local community in Tennessee, the country. I mean, the amount of money that she quietly gave for research dollars to help people. Mm-hmm. Less fortunate than her, things like cancer research.
0: Yep.
1: Just children. Super, super generous. Yeah.
2: She says she grew up poor.
0: Was she one of 12, I believe?
2: Yeah, and but friends were telling them that they were poor, and you know what? I didn't realize that song by Whitney Houston.
0: That was hers.
2: I didn't know until this morning.
0: She told us. I geeked out on it last night. Whatever you were doing. You could tell how important this was because there was a special that came on last night at 9 o'clock at night that they put together. She talked about that song the first time she heard Whitney sing it. She had to pull over because she was in tears. She was like, I didn't know that song was gonna sound just like that.
2: Wow. She made $10 million royalties.
0: But it goes back, I guess, in life when you look at it, you talk about the treasures. But it's also about the time, the talent, and the treasures. Ways to give back in life. It's what we talk to our kids about. Sometimes it's not about, again, we were like, well, we don't have the money. You don't have to have the money. Mm. You can have your time. Whether it be like stuff that we do, stuff that you do. We give back to the youth where we coach baseball. Your umpiring, that's giving back time. Your treasures. I mean your talents. Share your talents. Whatever they are. Everybody's got a talent. You just got to share it and believe in it. And Dollywood, I think, exemplified every bit of that. Then you go back and you do all that and talk about what a performer that she was. My goodness. My goodness. Whether it be the duets that she did. Nothing better. Hopefully we'll hear it today. Than Islands in the Stream with Kenny Rogers. My goodness. She's in the Rock and Roll Hall of Fame.
2: Yeah.
0: As she got on stage and said, I don't know how I got this, but I'm going to earn it tonight. And they did a whole thing with the performers on stage to Jolene. I was speechless, honestly, as a 48-year-old man going, man, what? I can't imagine what some other people were thinking that were grew up with her. Right? My mom texted me, can you believe Dolly passed away? I'm like, what? No. Yeah.
2: Well, you know, Good Morning America every morning, or World News every morning was doing these, showing, I guess it was a repeat interview, and I thought she was still, you know, doing okay, because she had canceled her concerts, you know, her traveling. And then all of a sudden, I get a text. She passed. I'm like, what just happened? And it's unfortunate. And heck, 9 to 5, the movie, the song.
0: Went to number one, the song. If you hadn't seen that movie, it's incredible. 9 to 5. It's a Jane Fonda production. Reached out to Dolly and said, you need to do this. And then she wrote the song, and it was an instant hit.
1: Yeah. Let it be known. Dolly, great actress as well.
0: Ooh, wait.
2: Yeah.
0: She did the other movie with Burt Reynolds.
1: What couldn't she do?
2: Oh, yeah.
0: The best little boop-boop house.
2: Weren't they married?
0: In Texas. Nope. She was married for 6 decades
2: one guy. Yeah, fair enough. That's right.
0: Who was in the background.
2: Okay.
0: Who was in the background for 6 decades. He wasn't about that life. He let Dolly do the life, and he sat back.
1: Wasn't there only like a couple public pictures of him that we barely even knew what he looked like?
0: Rarely. There was more.
1: Which is another special thing. Keep your private life private like that?
0: Yeah. There were more last night on the ABC special that was on than I think anybody ever seen. Of him. And no better impact. Did you see the Marsha Mathers / Eminem thing last night on social media? This is crazy.
1: With Eminem, when he was inducted into the Hall of Fame. Yes. Rock and Roll Hall of Fame.
0: Rock and Roll Hall of Fame. And here's his tweet, by the way. Said, I'm sorry we never got a chance to meet, but getting this note from Dolly really had an impact on me. Goes on. This is the note. This is a lady that had no idea. She's going to tell you about Eminem right here. She goes, congratulations. She got Marshall in parentheses, Eminem. Congratulations on your induction to the Rock Hall of Fame. Your performance was amazing, and everybody said so. Even though I don't know a lot about rap music, I came to know that you are the very best at it. Aside from that, I hope that you have to say will not seem weird or strange to you, but I have always felt some unexplained connection to you, like I know you somehow. I had hoped to meet you at the show, but you don't know how nuts things are. Personally, I hate them, and I missed my chance, but maybe someday we'll meet in the meantime. With love and respect, Dolly Parton.
2: It's awesome.
0: My goodness. But rest in peace, Dolly, at 80 years old. Wow. By the way, the other thing that was crazy about this is that she always wanted to be, as you fast forward now, her impact will last forever. It'll continue into the future. She always wanted to be on Broadway. Her Broadway show is set to debut on her 81st birthday next year.
2: Mm-hmm.
0: Mm. Dolly be on Broadway. So, there you go. Dolly Parton passed away. That was crazy. It just, when it came across, I'm like, wait a minute. This ain't real.
1: As I said, one of the few people that lived out her message, I guess, throughout her entire life, even despite the fame and the fortune. And one of the few people I think we can universally agree upon that the world is a worse place without her here.
0: Yeah. Yes.
2: Yeah.
0: Yes. And again, last thing, that's an example for all of us. Like, we always tell our kids when we're cleaning, and it gets something so somewhere, cleaning out the dugout, what do we say?
3: Don't leave any trash behind.
0: Yes, but then the other phrase is what? Leave it better than you found it.
3: Yeah.
2: Mm-hmm.
0: Not only is that for dugouts, by the way, that's for life. Mm-hmm. Leave it better than you found it. When you leave this place, whenever, you never know when, by the way.
2: Mm-hmm.
0: Leave it better than you found it.
2: Mm-hmm.
0: And that means going back, and you heard the PSAs about, if you haven't talked to somebody in a while, pick a phone, call them. Don't wait. Right?
2: Mm-hmm.
0: If you got the opportunity to help somebody, help somebody. And sometimes it's just saying, man, you all right? You want to get a beer?
2: Yeah.
0: That's it. Shoe, you got any honey buns?
1: T, you're going to like this. Right.
0: Chu, you're giving back to life. There you are.
1: Did you guys see the innovation in the honey bun game that was going around social media recently?
0: No.
1: There was an offensive line, high school offensive line coach down in, I can't remember which state down south it was, Georgia or Texas or one of those states. And his offensive lineman had come up with an innovation during fall camp, which was they made peanut butter and jellies, and then they stuck a honey bun in the middle of the peanut butter and jelly. Sounds delicious.
3: Yeah, I would, yeah.
1: Yeah, so it's peanut butter on one piece of bread, jelly on the other piece of bread, slap a honey bun in between the two slices of bread along with it. T's not about it.
2: Well, now I'm just trying to imagine what that looks like and then tastes like.
1: It's got to taste delicious.
2: Well, if you could put peanut butter and jelly on a burger.
0: Ooh. That, don't dog it. That's good stuff.
1: You know what I was thinking? Take that honey bun inside the PB&J,
0: mm-hmm.
1: and then grill it up like grilled cheese. Get the toasted Ooh. Bun or the toasted bread on each side. Get it nice and warm on the inside.
0: Is there anything better with peanut butter on it? It don't matter. Just let it roll.
2: It's hard to go wrong.
1: See, I was bringing too much fatness to this conversation for tea. He's got to let this simmer.
0: I just heard Eminem going, "I love you like a not Eminem, but I love you like a fat kid loves cake."
1: Yeah,
0: just keep talking to me. Just keep talking. Whoever said was that Dre, Snoop, or Eminem? One of them said, "I love you like a fat kid loves cake."
2: Or was this like somebody mixing, eating their fries before the meat, in
0: you
2: place.
0: Know why?
2: Like they don't like to mix their food when no. they eat it. And I'm like, it goes to the same
1: place.
2: Are you one of those?
0: You know why? Them fries gonna get cold. Don't let the fries get cold, folks. We could get all into this, but I guarantee you, when you go through a drive-through, there's not a, maybe I'm wrong, 98% of Americans, or whatever, blah, blah, blah, will eat a French fry before they leave the drive-thru.
1: Before they leave the parking lot, for sure. Yeah. And if I'm at a restaurant and I order fries along with whatever, first thing I'm tasting a fry. I'm not finishing the fries.
2: Well, there's a reason.
0: I would say
2: you got to unpack the burger. It's in a wrapper.
0: I would say not just the fries. I'd say any side. Sides make the meal.
2: Fair enough.
0: Because you're pretty confident the burger.

0: going to be just fine. Or the steak. I'm just saying, come, but you're going to go, wait a minute, those mashed potatoes better be hot.
1: Give me some good mac and cheese.
0: You get, or you have corn on the cob, you put the butter on it and go, all right, it's hot. The butter's melting on the corn. It's just a fact.
2: But you always,
0: because I'm telling you now, if you leave a drive-thru and your fries are cold, you're going to be pissed. You could care if the chicken's hot, the burger's hot, the chicken sandwich hot, you don't care. My fries are cold.
3: But you always start with the sides. I think you're kind of a bad man if you... The first bite you take is with the entree.
1: That's psychotic but you don't want behavior. Your burger. You don't want your burger cold either. You know, I don't think
0: it matters.
1: You know, I tried to be slick the other day and bought a burger at a fast food. And I'm not going to name the fast food, and I said without onions, thinking it's going to be a fresh hot burger, and no, they must have just took the bun up, took the onions off, and served it.
4: Funny, right?
0: Yeah, right. Yeah. Good morning, everybody. Good morning, Arlo. Thanks for hanging out. FedEx 10. Deb from Beatrice, what's up? She goes, don't forget Rhinestone Cowboy with Sylvester Stallone classic movie. Good morning, Todd. Go Big Red. Speaking of the Big Red, this is a room we've talked about quite a bit that we felt like, ugh, question marks. Again, Nebraska has a lot of question marks across the board, but we're going to talk about the running back room. What I mean, yesterday, Bill Barthel stood up and said, this is the most talented running back room at Nebraska. Now, coach speak or not, we don't know. He's feeling pretty good about this room. Right now, Elijah Herbal has already picked his running back. Done.
4: I changed my tune yesterday.
0: He's done with it. Did I get the audio?
3: If you want to know
0: why.
3: Play.
0: This is why Elijah has picked the freshman as RB1.
5: Through Boulder, have you found where did that start? And have you found, a favorite lane
6: here? It started going into our May break. I was bored sitting at my dorm, and I was like, you know what, let me just go bowling. And then I started going bowling. I started going a couple times a day, and then ended up buying my new bowling ball. And after that, the rest is history. Went back home, bought another bowling ball, so now I have two. And then, I just, kind of fell in love with it. It's kind of peaceful. You know, some people have golf and stuff, and my piece is bowling, seeing the ball roll down, And I developed a little curve, too, so seeing it go almost in the gutter and come back and strike, it's pretty cool.
0: By the way, I believe, if you said correctly, he's already beat your high game.
4: Yeah. Yeah. We're getting back, though. So I've said it before. The calendar year 2025... was a bad year for my bowling game.
1: What's your high game?
4: 227, I believe.
0: What's rules?
3: 245, wasn't it?
4: 245.
0: This man just picked the ball up.
4: He said, I think about 245, so it's probably close to 235, let's be honest here.
0: Whoa!
4: I probably shouldn't say that out loud, because I don't know that to be true or not. But
0: it's real hard to think you bowled some when it keeps electronic score.
4: I mean, but does he have the notes app on his phone like I do, where I'm checking my high score? I have the top five high score games I've ever played just on my phone here.
0: They're out there. He's posted. He tweeted out yesterday.
1: So your bowl game's better than your golf game.
4: Oh, easily.
0: Oh, we're going.
4: I had a consistent. I think I averaged 163 last night. We had bowling league last night. And that's what I've been working on. And that my game's been improving. 2025, as I said, was rough. I had a bit of the yips.
0: Mm-hmm. 210, 213, 214, 219, 227.
1: You know, my
0: he did note his second best, his 213 was the city tournament.
4: Yeah, it was. Oh, that was
1: During the tournament. Yeah, you stepped up during the tournament.
0: We want you to know it was game three of the city tournament.
4: Yeah, my high score ever came on January 23rd, 2024. But then, as I said, 2025 rolled around, and I had a bad 2025.
1: Now, we're about even in bowling then, because when I bowled in the league, and I used to in Bloomington, actually in State Farm here, State Farm League, and I think my highest is 265, but I think I
4: bowl. Athlete.
1: No, I just bowl, just enjoy bowling. It's like the RB1.
4: Yeah.
1: I mean, it's a good sport. It's a great sport. I just picked up this golf game that I struggle with on every occurrence, but I enjoy playing it.
4: I mean, we have a couple guys in the league. They come straight from, during this time of year, they come straight from golf league straight to bowling league.
0: Oh, yeah.
4: They have one hell of a Tuesday night. Yeah.
1: Do they play 18 holes or just 9?
4: I think 18.
1: And then, that's...
4: And they come straight... Well, I think they swing by the 19th hole, and then they come to bowling league.
1: That's got to be a blast.
4: And they keep it rolling. Yeah.

0: balls years ago. I worked with him in Bloomington. He had those two balls, but he really needed the second. I've seen this guy couple of 300s. I mean, just, you know, if you're a pro bowler, it's almost like PGA golfer. I mean, it's they're money. Mm-hmm. I mean, it's money. I mean, it's unbelievable. I mean, the way they strike and the ease of it. And if I get three or four in a row and I'm like, I'm on cloud nine. And, you know, if he hits nine, he's like stomping it after about seven strikes, you know. And
1: well, and not to mention those pro guys, they're going and playing on lanes where they change up the oil pattern.
0: Yep.
1: So you have to have different balls to play different oil patterns. Yep. So those guys, they'll be going on tour with 20, 25 balls sitting in their trunk. The driving pressure around the country.
0: Well, the pressure. And people, you know, the average person looking at the tournament on TV, they don't understand the oil, the differences, and how difficult it is. And which goes back to the women's bowling at Nebraska.
2: Mm-hmm. Pretty good.
0: We still have one of the best in the country. Mm-hmm. So you think about that.
2: So, going back here a little bit as we do.
1: Hooksy wants to talk football. I'm not done talking bowling yet, Hooksy.
2: We can go.
0: You're speaking my language.
2: I know.
1: We've talked about getting an average Joe versus morning hookup golf event going. A quick little scramble. YZ, by the way, if you're listening. I'm not sure what your Sunday looks like, but we need a Hooksy and YZ scramble team against the Schmidt and Elijah scramble.
2: They're trying to challenge.
1: Or we could go to the lanes, though. We could also go to the bowling alley.
2: I'm not going to lanes.
1: You're missing out.
0: Are you a bowler?
2: No.
0: Oh.
2: Nope, you don't want to see that. I mean, I ain't going to back down.
0: Well, I know you're a competitor.
2: I will not back down from a challenge.
1: What, one night on the lanes, and I get you bowling over 100
2: consistently. You know what we need to make this, then? Some kind of, like, trio of events.
1: Ooh, like a KFOR Sports Olympics?
2: Golf. We got golf. Bowling.
3: Now we're talking.
2: What's next? Golf, bowling, and what?
1: We'll get Motsy in this. We'll do a three-point shooting contest.
0: Yeah, I think I'll throw darts in there.
1: Darts? Oh, yeah. We could go down and visit our old friend Willie J.
2: I think I can shoot Motsy's eyes off.
1: Three-point shooting?
2: Yep.
0: Ooh.
2: He's a big man.
0: He might have touch.
2: Shoot his.
1: I bet you he can shoot.
0: Oh, yeah. Yeah, Motsy, he's pretty confident. He's a pretty confident guy.
2: Shoot his eyes out. Oh, he's down at the shop.
0: Yeah, that's right. He talked to us earlier.
2: I'll shoot his eyes out.
1: I don't know, man.
3: KFOR Sports Olympics. I like there the sound it is, of this. See? Let's put the pads on and do Oklahoma drill.
1: Yeah. Give me Schmitty in the A gap.
2: I'll be the guy that. I have a sub, so.
1: All right, let's do this. Let's take a break. Schmitty's listening.
2: That's right.
1: Is he? I don't see
2: all right, let's take a break. Let's come back. We'll reset. We'll do some Husker talk and some college football talk as well.
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0: between. Welcome back in the morning, Hookup. I got goosebumps. That's one of the best duets you're ever going to hear. Right there. Right there. Dolly and Kenny Rogers. Yeah. One of the best duets you're ever going to hear.
1: Kenny Rogers.
0: Kenny had that graggly, deep, rough voice and the majestic pipes of One Dolly Parton together. Come on now.
2: Did you guys see, as a total aside, her cover of Stairway to Heaven that's been going around on social media? Oh, my goodness.
0: Oh, so good. Mm. You're going to hear Dolly a lot today.
2: Well, one of those rare voices where I think any genre of music she could have excelled in.
0: Mm.
2: Any genre. She could have been a rock singer.
0: She just tried everything. And she had, she did everything.
2: I saw a video of her in a bar in Ireland singing like traditional Irish songs. I'm like, turns out, good at that too.
0: Did you see the duet that they did with Miley Cyrus?
2: Yes.
0: Wrecking Ball?
3: Mm-hmm.
0: That was good too.
2: Speaking of, Miley Cyrus is a great cover of Jolene.
0: Yes.
2: Yeah.
0: Oh, yes.
2: As an aside here.
3: Wasn't Dolly Miley's godmother?
0: Yes, you're right. Mm-hmm. There's so many.
1: Need more Dollies in the world.
0: Yes. We need more Dollies in the world.
3: Be like Dolly.
0: Be like Dolly.
3: What would Dolly do?
2: That's a bumper sticker right there.
0: It's a wristband. What are those initials?
2: WWDD.
1: WWDD.
0: That would be so perfect.
2: What
1: would Dolly do?
2: WWDD.
0: All right. We're going to leave that
3: there. I got to mute my mic.
2: Football time.
0: What are we talking?
2: Running back room.
1: Back to football.
0: Go back to the room a little bit. We'll skim that room a little bit here because it's a room that we've looked at and said, man, what's going to happen with it? Obviously, you had the Nelson stuff on Nelson's back. What a great statement by him, by the way. Nelson coming back, taking accountability and seeing where it's going. That's one of those things we talked about when the whole thing came out. It's what the human being does in return. And not the football player. Seems like that there's some support there behind him. There's an accountability of his statement. Okay? But Barthel right now is saying, his goes, I'll let the head coach make a decision as far as who is the guy who's going to play. But as far as I'm concerned, we have multiple starters. We have guys who can be the guy. And he's talking about Nelson Mosey rule. My whole thing with the room is whoever you run out there, I've said this multiple times, whoever you run out there needs to have every skill possible in the offense. Yeah. It can be telegraphed. They should be able to pass pro, run in between the tackles, get outside when needed to, catch a ball out of the backfield. It's got to possess everything to make sure the playbook continues to be as big as it should be no matter what.
2: Well, yeah, make sure whenever the guys get out there on the field, the defensive coordinator can't go, that running back's in the game. Here are the three or four things we're going to have to prepare for with that running back, that our defense. As you said, I need guys in that backfield. They can all have their own style, but they all need to be able to do the same things.
1: Yeah, but at the same token, like MG said, Morgan Gregory, you got to have a line. Unless he's Barry Sanders, you need a line to be able to open up those holes. And all our great teams we've had, our offensive line were beast. And open up some holes for him. He had great running backs as well, so we'll be looking forward to seeing what that line does and to open up these holes for these running backs, RB1.
2: There are, though, I think, I wouldn't be surprised if you end up, end of the year, if there's six running backs that end up having carries. Not all of them in starting capacity.
0: Well, absolutely.
2: But I wouldn't be surprised if there's six running backs with carries by the end of week two.
0: And you're jumping into the Ives, Booth,
2: Genitone,
0: those three guys. It gives you a little bit because he threw out some stats about like what these three at the top possess is speed. He talked about Makai, 4.4 speed. Mosey up to 215, slot routes can run a 4.5 to 4.4 rule 215, 6'4", 4.4, and physical. That's what we. One, we haven't seen I think we've seen the physicality, but we have not seen breakaway speed in the running back room since.
2: Maurice Washington?
0: Yep. That's just where you go back. Mm. Right? And not to dog Emmett had a great year, but there were times where you're like, Emmett's in the open field.
3: And he gets hawked down.
0: Yes, they didn't turn into touchdown because those possessions end up turning into field goals, or turnover or whatever. If you got one that breaks away and get you into the end zone, get the touchdown done and move on.
2: Well, I think at this point, I know we need to see some more from Rule, but I think there's three running backs that whoever is that number one running back come Ohio game. And we should also note here, you talked about the accountability factor with Mekhi Nelson. I'm curious to see if there's going to be any internal accountability with him, whether it's a suspension for the Ohio game, whether it's a, hey, you're just not going to be the first guy out there. I'm curious to see if there's anything that is still lasting with Mekhi that just is not forward facing to the public, because teams will handle things like that internally. So we'll see.
0: I hope that that's that fans don't see it and go, that's what it was. That's why he's not the guy. You know what I'm saying? Like you go out game one and it's, let's say it's Mosey or Rule. You're like, oh, that's why. You want this to be the competition. Maybe one of the other two won. But you, there's something could be there. We won't know. Which I appreciate the way they've handled this, is they let the process take care of itself, and it's all internal. Mm-hmm. And I think Rule even said, the process was the process. Now it's time to play football.
2: But I think you have three guys at the top. They all bring slightly different, but I wouldn't be surprised if any of them were your top back. And I think this is a process and a competition that will be continuing through the first 4 or 5 weeks of the season to determine, hey, who is the guy that we want to give the lion's share of the carries to. But with Mekhi Nelson, I see a guy that I think is maybe the most balanced in the room in terms of his ability to hit the hole, make a man miss, contact balance, all those things, the speed. I think he's a super, super balanced running back. Mm-hmm. I think Mosey's probably the most electric. He's got the most make you miss. Mm-hmm. He's the guy that in the open field I think is the biggest chance to take a 10-yard gain and turn it into a 60-yard gain, make one safety miss, and now it's off to the races. And then with Jamal Rule, you see the physicality that he has in both his high school tape. You saw it a little bit in spring. But he's got the vision that his one cut, get up field, is special. Where that might be what you want in an RB1, because he to me feels the most likely to find the hole even whenever, hey, D-line wins a rep. He hits the hole, picks up his 3 or 4 yards, despite the fact that's not a huge win from the offensive line. I think he might have the best ability there to do what you see those professional running backs do, which is even whenever it's not offensive line gets a hat on a hat and it's one-on-one with a safety, he still finds a way to get upfield and get 3 or 4 yards. Mm-hmm. Love that ability that he has. So, again, they all bring something slightly different. If they can do the same things on the field, I think you have three running backs that, as Barthel said yesterday, I'd be confident in rolling out there and being the guy.
3: Yep. I think it's a good problem to have, you know, having multiple running backs like that. Like, you could have a problem in the running back room where it's like, ah, this guy's not ready, or, you know, we can't play this guy on certain downs. Your problem in the running back room in trying to find a guy that has, or that you're going to establish as a number one, is you have three talented guys. It's hard to distribute those carries and, you know, just keep it to, you know, the guys that you want.
0: I think this, I agree with what Elijah said, this will be a battle throughout the season. I think maybe not the first 4 or 5, maybe the entire season, right? My hope is that they don't run with hot hand, because we've done that a lot. I think in the running back room and a lot of other positions, you got to get rhythm created.
2: Yep.
0: And over time, it's like hoops.
2: Yep.
0: Right? You got to get rhythm created. You got to let them keep shoot their way out versus, come sit, hot hand. Oh, you did good today. You're back in. Oh, I saw you the first two series. You're out. But I think the running back room needs to be consistent. And if it is, and if it is a battle throughout this season, if you're going Nelson, Mosey, Brule, then that balance should be exactly the way it should be. Mm-hmm. Right? And if it's game two, whatever it is, but get consistency built in them. That way they know going in, hey, I'm the guy today. But I think it will be a battle throughout the season. Is there a guy in the next three you're more excited about? You got Ives there. We've seen Ives, right? Kind of more your bruiser back, your protection guy. But then you got Connor Booth. He ran for 3,000 yards in high school.
2: Shout out Wahoo.
0: Bishop Newman, 3,000. And then Genitone, 4.4 speed. There's a very talented group in the next three.
3: Genitone's pretty built, too.
0: Woo!
2: Well, I'm curious. You saw how they used Ives against Utah in the bowl game as a short yardage back, which after seeing that, I was like, why didn't you have this all year long? But I'm curious, Ives and Genitone, you'd think would kind of be battling for who can be that short yardage back. Mm-hmm. Genitone, I'm really excited to see, can he build some momentum as a special teams guy that leads to carries on the field, carries in short yardage situations. And yet, Connor Booth, one of those guys that you think of old that, no offense, Wahoo, but it's a smaller town.
0: He's your development guy, right? Let's just put it out the way. He's your development guy for the future.
2: Those small town Nebraska guys that it means more to have the N on the side of the helmet.
0: Oh, yeah.
2: That they come in and you get 110% effort every single day because it's one of those guys where it does mean more to play for the University of Nebraska than it would to be anywhere else.
0: Yep.
2: Kind of one of those guys that reminds you of old. What can he bring to this room? How close is he to being a guy that can contribute on the field? I mean, that's a guy I'm expecting come second half of Ohio, Bowling Green, North Dakota. We'll be seeing Connor Booth get some good carries. I'm really excited.
0: But for any development guy out of Bishop Newman, right? Not saying it's not, but that there's development there. There's already, I would say, the five guys are ahead of him right now, just based on what you hear, what you see. There's definitely a top three. And again, you're right. You've got the greatest thing now is that you have 5 for 5. You can get these guys in and not have to worry about it. And that's what hope is. I was going to ask you that, too, because we talked about first three games. Mm-hmm. How important, like, when you guys were playing, you didn't take any game for granted.
1: Nope.
0: But did you guys as starters think about your 2-deep and 3-deep? Like, boys, we can dominate tonight because I got it. We need to get our backups in to develop because I think that's important for Nebraska football, the first three games.
1: Oh, absolutely.
0: Right? Because you got a ton of transfers. You got a ton of guys in the 2-deep. Just for development, did you guys think about that? Like, I mean, who was your backup?
1: Clifford Scales.
0: Did you think about, hey, man, maybe I had to get Cliff in some minutes? Like, in the back half of the game?
1: Yeah, he was a freshman.
0: Well, that way, because if you got in foul trouble or whatever, Cliff's got to come play.
1: Mm-hmm. And we also had Rodney Curtis there that was a backup and, a potential starter until his accident. But in those preseason games, you go in there and blow them out in the first half and give these young guys the opportunity to come in and get some experience at that level. And see how they just, blend in with the second team and see if they can hold course and without having to bring us back in the game and things of that sort. So you did look for them because practice was practice. But to see these kids play, but to see these kids play in the game, was a lot different than what you saw in practice. And, when you got fans, because people don't realize when you're practicing, you're in a gym by yourself. And just like the football team, they're in that field by themselves. And then you may imitate crowd noise, through speakers, what have you. But when you see fans out there, it's a whole different ball game. And that's the same way in any sport. You know, you perform differently in front of folks, and that's going to be important that these early games, just to your point, that these Nebraska kids get the opportunity in the second half just to see how it is to play in front of a sold-out crowd, which it will be.
2: Hopefully.
1: It will be. Well, maybe not based on how we play the first half.
2: We'll see. There are risers and fallers in front of crowds.
1: Oh, absolutely.
2: The story I always remember hearing was folks that played with Tim Tebow in Denver whenever he was with the Broncos said that guy was a horrible quarterback at practice. Didn't think he'd be worth anything. But then Kyle Orton sucks, so they put in Tim Tebow. What does Tim Tebow do? He's a gamer. He would turn it on whenever he was in front of a crowd with a different opponent in front of him. Like, dude couldn't hit the broadside of a barn throwing the football in practice, but get him out there in the game, and what's he doing? He's leading all these fourth-quarter comebacks. He's going and winning football games. He's a gamer. There are just guys that whenever you put them out there against a real opponent in front of a crowd, a switch flips in their head where they turn it on, and they are – better than you've ever seen in a practice field
0: before. Test takers. They're good test takers.
1: Oh, yeah. And there's a lot of folks, and we've talked about my situation, and guys are just performing in practice unstoppable. And then when that popcorn is popping, when you got fans, 15, 16,000 fans watching you play, that's a different feeling, and that you perform differently. And I was decent in practice. I practice hard, but when I got in the game, it's game on. Let's go and let's play. And that's the way it was back then. It's the same way. It's the same way in any sport, because you have your tough practice players and you have your gamers. And it's always then you have Michael Jordan, who said that his practices were tougher and he was better in practice than the games. If you can believe that. and the Kobe's of the world. You know, and you think about that, and that's the way it is. And then other players getting opportunities. You know, that's mm-hmm. the key. You know, because you don't know if there's going to be an injury down the road. You can't have a person playing, well, football-wise, that would be 60 minutes, you know, and basketball 40 minutes in college. You know, you can't have a person playing 39, 40 minutes without this backup getting, you know, some experience or what have you. So it's going to happen. And I hope this year, you know, we have a great start against Ohio and see what happens and see if the line holds up defensively and offensively. You know, we talk about these running backs, but again, unless we have a line that's going to open up holes, we have a quarterback that's going to be a threat, which I think we do. But, you know, everything's on paper right now, so yeah. I guess, you know, we'll see what happens when that game, you know, when they blow that whistle and they get that first hit. So I'm pretty excited about it.
0: Good stuff. Ty says, yes, run the damn ball.
1: Yeah.
2: The lines of scrimmage, look around the Big Ten, they set the floor of what your team can be.
1: Oh, yeah.
2: The teams that have great lines of scrimmage play, there's a reason. Minnesota, Iowa, Wisconsin of old always felt like they were getting 8-9 wins.
0: Because
2: they had great lines of scrimmage. And that sets the floor of what your team can be. It's those skill position guys that then kind of elevate your ceiling.
0: Mm-hmm.
2: Teams that have great skill position players and a fantastic line. I mean, that's your Michigan a couple years ago. They're going to win the national championship. Their skill position players were all right. But look at how many of their skill position guys, like, good for college football but didn't make it in the NFL. Oh, their lines of scrimmage were fantastic, though.
1: Oh, yeah.
2: That's what set the floor for their team. And then, hey, you only needed to get 10 completions from J.J. Mm-hmm. McCarthy. Because your offensive line is opening up holes that allow Blake Corum to go for 200 yards.
1: Yep. And he's got his quarterback position taken from him.
2: So. No, he's terrible. That's a bad quarterback. I'm surprised NFL teams didn't look more at Michigan and be like, huh, why'd they only let this guy throw the ball 12 times a game?
0: Weird. Good stuff. Hey, let's take our final break of the first hour. We'll come back. Boy, the Big Ten put their foot down, didn't they? The SEC's like, well, they're leading the way. We better do it, too. Talk about that when we return. Hey, it's Bill Hook.
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2: Does anyone actually work 9 to 5 anymore?
0: Nope.
2: It feels like everyone's like 8 to 5:30.
0: I don't know what it is. It's whatever you feel like it is.
2: It's corporate America. We need to squeeze more hours out of these working folks.
0: You know what I'm doing right now. I'm trying to get something else open right now. I've seen 7 to 1, 7 to 2s, 8 to 3s. They just come and go. Whatever you want. Whatever makes you feel good about working. You just do that these days.
3: 38 years and
0: you ever
3: two
0: said
3: months
0: something?
3: For me.
0: You ever, I just felt like a coach.
2: Was it? Is it 9 to 5 for you?
3: No.
2: Can't be.
3: No, it's technically it's 8 to 4:30.
2: 8 to 4:30, okay.
3: 8 to 4:30, however, I, you know.
2: Because you're always
3: on. Extra.
0: You're always on.
3: Yeah.
2: Well, you got to get that extra 30 minutes in because it's not going to pay for your lunch break.
0: This is what you need. This is what you need.
3: Maybe well, I'm in management, though, so I don't, I'm not time card.
0: Ah. Hey, this is what you need. I sent this to my friend who's an agent here in town. How does this happen? Let me find it. Sorry. I should have had this ready. I knew you were coming. I said this to her yesterday. I said, hey, hope all is well.
2: Did you say it like that?
0: Yep, I did.
2: All caps. Hey!
0: I do. You know my text always sounds like, hey, hey. For some reason, yeah, I adopted the hey, hey. Oddly enough, I was on ESPN.com, and I'm like, what are you trying to tell me? Look at the banner.
3: That is awesome.
0: That's her.
3: Wait, I didn't see the who is that.
0: She's here in town. You know her?
3: I know her face.
0: She's here in town.
3: Yeah.
0: So this popped up. This ad popped up. This lady, phenomenal.
3: Yeah.
0: Phenomenal individual. Like, her son played baseball with my son. I'm like, she goes, hey, all she's text back was, I'm watching you. I'm like, thanks.
3: That's awesome.
0: Speaking of being watched, we got some time. How much time we have left?
2: 4 minutes.
0: 4 minutes. All right. Big Ten.
2: Did I nail it? No.
4: 2.5.
0: Oh, man. Maybe we'll get this in the second hour because I want to talk. We gotta dig into this. NFL, the prerequisites, what you can and cannot do these days. The injunctions are still going to, we'll get to it. We're going to talk about, what rule are we even calling this? Whatever, the Big Ten passed a rule barring NFL players from returning to their conference. The SEC said, wait a minute, I guess we better do that too. The SEC, and we'll get to what we'll do is we'll lay out the parameters. The SEC put out a thing and said, that. And then also, what the punishments can be if this happens. So you could probably still do it. It's like you could do it, but there's punishments.
2: What's more fascinating about this to me is this is the first big-time case of conference self-governance.
0: They're like, you know what? If you're not going to help us...
2: I know you also had the Big 12 kind of put pressure on Texas Tech with the Sorsby situation.
0: Mm-hmm.
2: This is the first one where it's the conferences, the Big 10, the SEC specifically, stepping up and saying... This ain't right. There's nothing the NCAA can do because they've already got this injunction against them in court. We're going to step up, and we're going to pass the rule for our members. And, hey, it's not an NCAA rule, but if you're going to be a member of the Big Ten Conference, you can't do this.
0: Yeah.
2: It's what the future of college sports is, where the conferences are the ones that have the power to step up and make rules that are enforceable.
0: I like the fact that it's a rule that's put in place to make the kids think about their futures. I can – look, if I – we'll look at both sides, Big Ten, SEC, but the SEC is, you could see it where it's like, if this, then this. It just can't.
3: Well, the SEC.
0: Like, there's stuff laid out. Now, do rules mean something sometimes or not? I don't know.
3: Because well,
0: right now, there's
3: is,
0: injunctions right now. Right now, they're hanging out hope. So, right. Is now there's an injunction saying, yes, you could still return.
2: These players can still return, but the Big Ten schools
0: yep.
2: just can't take them.
0: Can't
2: so,
0: take them.
2: So it's the conference is saying, we don't want to deal with this. We're going to put our own rules in place.
0: Yep.
2: I think it's going to be more enforceable. We'll see if there's any sort of court cases that come down, but
0: yep.
2: I don't think the courts have any jurisdiction over nope. the Big Ten or the SEC.
0: So we'll get to that. We'll talk some hoops with Henry T. Also, maybe talk a little golf. That and a whole lot more. Sit back. Relax. We'll be right back.
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2: From ABC News, I'm Wayne Cabot. Breaking news of a settlement by Meta to turn off Facebook and Instagram access to kids under 18 after 2 hours a day. 1 hour if competitors go along, meaning you might be seeing more of your kids' faces, not buried in their screens. ABC's Elizabeth Schulze says the impact of the settlement with the states could be far-reaching.
3: This is not just Instagram and Facebook. We have also seen similar cases against TikTok, Snapchat, YouTube, and the acknowledgement that these lawsuits have been targeting the design of these apps. It's not about the content that's on there. This has really been a different legal approach that we've seen states and also individuals to take on these companies, going after specifically those design features, and now this acknowledgement from the companies that those features might change.
2: Other agreements, no displays of likes or reactions to kids under 18, no cosmetic filters that change faces and bodies, no notifications after 10 p.m. school days. And Florida is not part of this. The attorney general there saying it's a weak payoff attempt by Meta. 25 states are suing the U.S. Postal Service, challenging its new rule that would let it regulate mail-in voting. A flood caused by reasons still not clear has hundreds missing in a tourist area of Nepal. ABC's Lama Hassan.
4: We spoke to a Nepalese tour company that confirmed three Americans are missing right now after a massive flash flood triggered a mudslide sweeping through parts of Nepal. The flood was so powerful, so destructive, it washed away everything in its path, villages and damaging roads. The flood hitting early on Wednesday morning just north of Nepal's capital, Kathmandu.
2: The early death toll, 70. The Commerce Department reports prices rose in July 3.7% from the year before. Despite that report, President Trump saying on Glenn Beck, prices are coming down, once again blasting affordability as a hoax devised by Democrats. 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
6: Update from the Attorney General's office in an ongoing case. Good morning, I'm Jeff Moat. Some sunshine, 74 degrees at KFOR. Nebraska Attorney General Mike Kilgers held a news conference here earlier this morning regarding a major update in a big tech case. We'll have that report coming up in later newscasts each hour today on KFOR and online at KFORnow.com. It was confirmed Tuesday by the Lancaster County Health Department that there are now human cases of West Nile virus in the county, which has spread through the bite of an infected mosquito. Already this summer, mosquitoes have tested positive for the virus throughout Lancaster County. Chris Schroeder is the health department's environmental health inspector and has some tips to prevent getting mosquito bites.
7: 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And also wear long sleeve shirts, pants, shoes, and socks when you're out.
6: And a reminder that most people who become infected with West Nile virus do not feel sick. You can read more about this up at KFORnow.com. A Lancaster County judge has ruled that a Lincoln woman who ran down and killed two men in late March 2023 at the Lodge Apartments near 40th and Nebraska Parkway will stay at the Lincoln Regional Center for continued treatment. Judge Ryan Post making the decision on Tuesday during a hearing for Taylor Bradley, adding that she's still dangerous to others and herself. Bradley was found not responsible by reason of insanity in the deaths of 45-year-old Ronald Gonzalez-Rivas and 42-year-old Christopher Carmazine. Court records indicate Bradley was experiencing prominent delusions, a manic episode, and psychosis. And LTU says Havelock Avenue between 71st and 72nd Streets is closing today for lead service line replacement. Work should be done by next Thursday, September 3rd. The detour in the area is 70th Street to Cornhusker Highway or Adams Street to 84th Street. Access to homes in the area will be maintained. Sunshine today and a high around 87. I'm Jeff Motes, KFOR News.
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13: What was that? Welcome back to the Morning Hookup. Oh, there we go. I thought you had your spinners.
14: Yeah, was he mixing?
15: yeah, we'll go with that.
13: That is a 5-yard penalty for false start.
15: The entire line.
13: My goodness. Replay first down, first and 15.
15: Huh. All I did was click the mouse once and these buttons are going crazy over here.
13: All you gotta do sometimes is click the mouse once.
15: Technology making me look bad. My goodness. Okay, I'll take the 5 yards. It's on me.
13: We've now rescheduled a performance review with YZ after the show.
16: Yes. We can't do it until after football season because his name is on a lot of Real Rip Reaction shows, and he's also producing a football game tomorrow, high school football tomorrow.
13: I'm producing that.
16: Are you sure?
17: Can I tell y'all something real quick?
16: I saw the email.
13: I think it's me. I've been planning on it being me. If I get a day off, awesome.
15: It's going to have to be you.
16: Tomorrow, yeah. I'm just telling you, better talk to Moe's. Tomorrow we've got right here. At 6:50, Mochi on the play-by-play. It says, why is he on the board? You guys don't want to talk about it.
13: It says Elijah on the whiteboard in there. And I've been planning on it all week long.
16: Just letting you know, communication came out.
17: Being replaced.
16: That just shows you I read it.
13: No, I'm 98% sure this is me.
16: Tomorrow right here at 6:50, Mochi and Elijah will be bringing you the opening Thursday night, Lincoln East, Lincoln Northeast tomorrow. Football affair.
17: So you're going to call football?
13: I'm producing football. Producing. I'm calling a couple of games this year. I better. Football's my favorite to call.
16: You're going to be then the first Real Red Reaction show on Saturday the 5th.
13: That one's YZ producing.
16: That is YZ producing.
13: I'm going to be at a wedding.
16: Moats and Chris Schmidt will bring you that first one.
13: First, I believe this is the first reaction show I'll have missed since 2021.
16: Wow. I don't have you on the first. I don't have you on the first slate of emails right here with you doing football yet.
13: Yeah, because I'm going to be celebrating the wedding of Graham and Aubrey. Really looking forward to that one.
16: Boy, are you going to be glad when wedding season's like over in your life?
13: Yeah, I have to.
16: Until it's yours.
13: I have to run and go pick up my tux is in for that wedding, so I got to go try.
17: So you're
13: it
17: in a wedding?
13: Yeah.
17: Oh, yeah, those are fun. Yeah,
16: he's at the level his friends are getting married, a lot of them, a lot, uh-huh, for 2 years running, where like, you and I, like, I'm going, I have a wedding Friday. I don't go to weddings ever again, but this is like the girl used to watch our kids.
17: Okay.
13: On the bright side, so I got two.
16: Like, what?
13: I got two Saturday weddings in the fall. One I'm in, the other one I'm officiating.
17: Football Saturday?
13: Mm-hmm.
17: Here in Nebraska?
13: Both home games.
17: Oh.
13: I'm really looking forward to these weddings. I get to.
16: Boy.
13: I'm officiating the wedding of my buddy Brock and his lovely bride Kate, and then I'm in the wedding for Graham and Aubrey. If there's a positive,
16: well, you're digging now.
13: The Ohio game is at 11 a.m.
16: Okay.
13: The wedding ceremony is not until 6.
16: Ooh.
13: Now, we're going to have some pictures before the ceremony, but it sounds like most of the pictures for the groomsmen are coming in between the wedding and then they want the sunset pictures.
16: They're like, it's halftime, let's go!
13: They want the sunset pictures, so it'll be between the ceremony and the reception, mm-hmm. which is fine, because once that rolls around, you know, you can crack the beer, get it partying, go in just a little bit. And, from what I understand, both weddings, open bars.
16: Mm.
13: Now, I'm going to request they roll the TV in so we can get the primetime football games on.
16: I mean, it's either that or you're bringing your AirPods.
17: Or, yeah, I see people with those phones in there, look, you know, making sure they don't miss a beat.
13: No, but on the bright side, the game's at 11, ceremony's late. We'll figure out the Maryland game is the one where I'm officiating.
17: Is that in Lincoln?
13: Yeah.
17: Okay.
13: So that's the other game where I'm going to be officiating a wedding. First ever wedding officiant for Elijah Herbal. But I'm hoping that game is not the same time as the ceremony. We'll figure that out.
17: Wow. But real quick, fellas,
16: it's your show.
13: Let me say,
16: this is your hour.
13: T, one more thing is for the folks out there, I do weddings now.
17: What? This is your first? You haven't done one yet.
13: I'm going to be there.
16: You have a website?
13: I should get one going. ElijahDoesWeddings.com.
17: Maybe I'll have you officiate my third.
16: Hashtag looking for love.
13: If you like the morning hookup, if you like the Average Joe Sports Show, if you think that goofball should come and do my wedding, I'm open to business. Cheap rates. If you have an open bar, it's cheaper.
17: That's awesome. No, you know, I come here, my first night is always excited about my shepherd's pie.
16: Uh-oh.
17: I'm always excited.
16: Okay. I knew
17: it. Licking chops.
13: I love a good shepherd's pie.
17: Oh.
16: You're on the airplane going.
17: Woo! I know. I couldn't wait. Couldn't wait to get to Shoe's house. You know, Susan, his beautiful wife, does a phenomenal job with shepherd's pie.
16: She does the business.
17: I walk in.
16: You don't smell shepherd's pie.
17: No, I don't smell shepherd's pie. She says, Shoe thought it would be a good idea to make enchiladas. Now, to her defense, it was phenomenal. The chicken.
16: Okay, you heard that, Susan. They were amazing. If you're listening.
17: Yes, they were. As a matter of fact, it was beef enchiladas,
16: okay.
17: Actually.
16: Okay.
17: It was phenomenal.
13: In today's day and age, that's pricey.
17: Yeah, but it was phenomenal.
16: Really,
17: it was phenomenal.
16: Up.
17: But Shu told a fib. He said that I wanted something different, which I did not. My lips were watering for this shepherd's pie, and that's what I'm used to having. And but it was, she did well. So I'm not going to give him credit.
16: You tell Shu like what they say in Bull Durham. Don't think. It can only hurt the ball club.
17: Exactly. Exactly. He thought it was funny. And then he gets upset because he was going to make spaghetti today, so she's going to make shepherd's pie instead. Yeah.
16: Again, we got a Husker legend, Henry T. Buchanan, in studio today.
13: Among all pies, where does shepherd's pie rank for you?
17: Well, hers is the best I've ever had.
13: Oh, and do you put it above apple pie?
17: Ooh,
13: that's tough.
17: I got a sweet tooth.
13: I like
17: that's not a fair question.
13: I like a good shepherd's pie.
17: I have a sweet tooth.
16: Like warm with a scoop of vanilla bean ice cream on the top.
17: Oh, vanilla ice cream on top of a hot apple pie. Oh, you can't. That's number one. You can't beat that. Oh. Now, that's not a fair question for me because I have a sweet tooth.
16: And you can't answer.
17: So I refuse to answer.
16: I plead the fifth 100. No, I'm just kidding.
17: Yeah.
16: Moving on.
13: It's an interesting question. There's a lot of good pies out there. And it's whenever you think of shepherd's pie, it's so tough to put against apple pie because it's such different types
16: different
13: of pies.
16: Pies.
13: I might put shepherd's pie above apple pie.
16: Uh-oh.
17: Ooh. Yeah. Yeah. Well, you know, it's a tough one.
16: Pumpkin spice?
17: It's whatever you got
16: spice.
17: A taste for. Because shepherd's pie is phenomenal.
13: You know what?
15: We're forgetting pumpkin pie here.
13: And, pecan pie?
17: No, sweet potato pie, fella.
16: Nope.
15: Yeah.
16: Can't do it all.
15: Give me all of it.
16: Nope.
17: Give you all of it?
16: Yeah. Okay. I'd do a peach cobbler, but...
13: I was going to go peach pie, very similar to a peach cobbler.
17: No, peach cobbler. That's
13: up there.
17: With vanilla ice cream as well.
16: Yep, can't stop that.
17: Oh, yeah. That's...
13: Or how about like a strawberry rhubarb?
16: I'm down.
15: I'm down. Number one all time.
16: I'm down.
13: Strawberry rhubarb's up there.
16: I'm down. Teeth, come on. Things that are different. Talk us through it right now because the boys are back. The boys are back. This is fall stuff now. The transition going from summer to fall. You guys did a lot of summer work.
17: Oh, yeah.
16: What is the thought now? We're in fall stuff. Now we're in the lead up. I think they have 30 some odd practices now.
17: Yeah. I can't wait.
16: What's the difference? What's the feel? Because you're going to see them soon?
17: Oh, yeah. I'm planning on, if they practice tomorrow, I plan on being there. If I would have flew in Monday, I would have been at practice Tuesday, but my flight was too light to catch practice yesterday.
16: What's the mood like, though? Because it changes, right? It changes. Because summer, you get to know each other, you're moving along. Now we're really talking position battles.
17: Now we're competing. Now you're competing. During the summer, it's a lot of it's conditioning, learning the system, the culture, and things of that sort. And it's different than when we play because we didn't have the system they have in place, what they have now, where they can kind of work out with the team all summer with the coaches and what have you. You know, we are on our own, basically. We work 8 hours during the summer and go play pickup ball where we can go find it or, Maybellee Hall or the rec center, the Vanny, if it's the floor was available. And then we had to fight with Angela Beck and her team on the floor time. So it was a little different for us. But we always was prepared when practice started, And in ours, basically, started with conditioning. Mm-hmm. That's when the Morgan Gregory's and Sandman and all those to see us hopping up and down the dang on football stadium steps mm-hmm. and things of that sort. So it was at this time for us, it was conditioning. I'm sure they have a good the conditioning program or what have you. But now you're in school and it's a couple of months away from the season and your first pre-conference game and exhibition games, first of all. Do you have, two of them this year?
16: Yes. So here's what I'll give you. Then we talked to Washington. They got 30 practices over the next 42 days coming up. And it was either supposed to start today or tomorrow. They don't know.
17: Well, you better be
16: I'm tomorrow. Sure you should know.
17: No, I haven't checked. I didn't want to, because I'm, I'm here. I'm here for the Team Jack function tomorrow night. And actually, Coach Hoiberg is the keynote speaker, so I'm here to support him and the Team Jack program. Deb Kelly, who is my ex-wife's aunt, who's part of that Team Jack Foundation and what have you, invited me, and so I decided to come and support that and excuse to come in here and be with you guys.
16: You don't need an excuse to do that. You show up anytime.
17: I did show up anytime. So that's why I'm here. I'm looking forward to seeing what these guys, because it's going to be different now because, like you said, you got freshmen who's trying to make a name for themselves that are very talented. And you got some transfer kids coming in from some programs where they were the man, Utah Valley State, San Diego State, and things of that sort. You got some big men coming in from Boston College, South Dakota State, it's going to be different. It's going to be a different makeup. Then you got the Connor, who's coming back off an injury, who's going to, he's going to be competing, for starting or which he's going to play. A guy that can shoot the ball the way he can. He's always a place for him. Kel Jacobson with his leadership coming back, and it's going to be interesting. But I love this team. Just what I've seen, just from the workouts that I saw the last time I was in town, and I'm like, I like what I saw. And these freshmen can flat out play. And transfer portal and what we have. So this is going to be one of the most exciting teams that I think they've had. And it's going to be tough to beat last year. but you got Price coming back and Frager with Kel Jacobson and Connor and Leo, the kids who's played in the past. Henry Burke, who's also a walk-on and has a scholarship now, I do believe, who's been in that program all along, bringing the new faces along and teaching them about the Big Ten, because let's face it, man, Big Ten is different. We don't want the Big Ten. We don't want NFL. Not, I'm talking professional, but college football championship in both football and basketball. And why you think SEC is doing what they're doing? Big Ten has surpassed them now on both levels. So when you talk football and basketball, and so why not bring back professional athletes? But anyway, that's neither here nor there. But I think it's time to compete, fellas, and for starting roles and playing time.
13: What does – you talked about some of the returners, guys like Cale Jacobson, Frager, Price Sanford. Specifically with Frager and Sanford, guys that played really, really well last year, what does a step up look like for those guys? What does the next version of them look like, or what should it look like in your eyes if they are taking that next step and becoming better basketball players?
17: Well, of course, Price tested his waters in the NBA, so I'm sure the scouts or what have you, some of the teams just kind of told him some of the things he needs to work on. which isn't a lot because he still has the fastest release I've ever seen. And, you know, I know I argue with D. Vic between him and Steph Curry.
16: Clay.
17: Or Clay. Well, he shoots more like Clay to me.
16: Yeah, shoots like Clay.
13: But I think Steph's got the faster release to Clay, but he shoots more like Clay, if that makes sense.
16: Yes. Yeah. I was just comparing them both.
17: Yeah, but that release that...

0: And that when that Vandy coach talked about putting that shot in slow motion and timed it, it was less than a second when it touches his hand and it's gone and it's money. But it'd be interesting to see what the NBA scouts and teams told him that he needed to work on and to become a first rounder or what have you. Then you got Frager, who still he came into his own, you know, redshirt freshman, and
1: he's the guy I'm maybe most fascinated about going into this year of what does the next step look like for him.
0: And me offensively, I think he's there. I think he needs to work a little bit more on the defensive side because you know he got exposed a couple of times. I mean, he's a phenomenal athlete, so I don't think he's going to have any problem from a defensive standpoint. But just learning how to play defense, I think, is going to be huge for him. But as far as his offensive skills, you know, both guys can score at all three levels. You know, I mean, mid range, three pointers, getting to the bucket, and I think Price surprised a lot of folks. He has some really nice drives and post ups, so he kind of showed his full package, and I think he has a little bit more to show. I think both him and Frager, I'll be excited to watch those two perform this year.
2: So you talk about the experience and I guess just how old this team is. If you look down this roster, fifth year, junior, senior. In your main guys that are playing, they all have experience in college basketball. Talk about when you were a freshman, you weren't the same player you were when you were a senior.
0: Absolutely.
2: And so just having multiple guys like that will be huge to have all that experience on the floor at once.
0: Well, that's the luxury of this transfer portal. Excuse me. In addition to some of the former players that are that's on the team who knows the system, and you got these guys who were starters at their other universities and coming in and gelling with the team, and that's what makes it so much easier. And that's why I was so impressed with them last time I was in town, watching these guys practice and how they played. Even the freshmen playing above a what you consider a freshman, they were there competing with the upperclassmen and show that they belong. So I think with that experience, and that's what we're going to see in college sports, period, with the transfer, because we are getting the best. We're getting starters from other teams, whether it's mid-majors or even high majors, to join in this program, and you have a coaching staff that knows what they're doing, and you have a former NBA coach that's coaching at this university that knows what it takes to get to the next level. And I do believe one of the players that came in said it. The reason why they picked is because they know that he can get me to the next level because of his ability to coach talent and work on the things you need to work on to play at that next level. So I think with that experience and that, you know, and we're not going to be the only team in the country that's going to have the experience like we do, but we may be one of the oldest teams in college, definitely in the Big Ten, because a lot of these teams are rebuilding. Michigan has a new coach. A lot of these players went in. I think Illinois lost quite a few players, you know. So you look at these teams. Iowa lost their studs. When you look at that and what they're replacing it with, everybody's in the same boat as Nebraska. But they don't have Frager and Price. You know, that's going to be the X factor that we have in advantage with the advantage that we're going to have with those two and the ability to score with Connor coming back. So I think we can match last year or surpass next year if we stay injury free and with this team. And I'm looking forward to seeing I can't wait to see them tomorrow.
3: You know, look at this squad, and obviously last year, not to compare, talk about the defensive side.
0: Yeah.
3: That's going to be this one for me, that question mark, because, and I say that based on some of the dudes that set the tone. Yeah. But I think at the end of the day, I know it's a five-out type offense. Most college teams want threes and dunks and layups, right?
0: Yeah.
3: Mid-range is gone, but you still got to stop people.
0: Yep.
3: And I think more of Nate's deal will be, because we talk a lot about this team, they can all shoot.
0: Oh yeah.
3: But can they defend?
0: Yep.
3: Can they defend when we need them to defend? Because and there's got to be a tone setter.
0: Mm-hmm.
3: And who that's going to be, because we don't know who set the tone last year, right?
0: Yeah.
3: That's an easy one.
0: Yeah. And that's
3: a kid from the intangible side, one day should have his name put up there for some odd, I mean, from you're going to go, why is it up there?
0: Yeah.
3: Right? And
0: but you had
3: Sam
0: to see
3: Hoiberg.
0: Yes.

0: to be defensively strong at all positions. We're more athletic in pretty much every position, taller, longer, linkier. And I think Nate's going to do a phenomenal job of blending those guys and their athletic ability and from a defensive standpoint, being able to put the pressure on teams even more so than we did last year, because it was mainly Sam was the one that's putting that pressure on folks. We're going to have multiple players who's going to be able to put the pressure on the team, the opponents, but we don't have Hoy. Sam is, you know, we're going to miss him a lot more than what we think. You know, because he created havoc on that court. He changed momentums of games. Do we have that Sam on this team? I don't know.
1: Well, I don't think we have to.
2: What stood out to me was whenever guys took chances on the defensive end of the floor, Sam was such a smart defender that he covered for his teammates and allowed them to take chances. That's what made him special, is it felt like he knew that defense so well that he knew what his teammates were going to do in terms of taking chances, going and double-teaming before they even did, and then he's running into passing lanes, and he's kind of eliminating some of the shortcomings whenever a defender would take a chance and it didn't work out for him.
0: Well, and not only that, I mean, I think he was so good defensively and had so much heart that separated him from others. Mm-hmm. And it's, so it's more not being within the system. I think he created things outside the system, you know, because of his knack to going to the ball, rebound and hustling and steals and things of that sort. That I don't know if we have. So hopefully we get that, you know, this year.
2: You guys finally figure out who the special guest is.
1: Yeah, I don't think all that. He's special in a lot of ways. Very special. So let's do this. Let's take our first break of this fast-moving second hour, and we'll come back with more of the legend.
0: What's up, dude?
1: Henry T. Buchanan.
3: Lightheadedness, headache, nausea. Those are the first symptoms of heat exhaustion. So hot and
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0: Welcome back in the morning, Hookup. I can talk. We can play it as long as I'm talking a little bit. We won't get in trouble for letting it play too long.
1: A big loss.
0: Wow. Listen to that. My goodness. Good stuff. Welcome back in. It's we got to talk golf.
1: Oh, yeah.
0: Not PGA. We have an app update you played since the last time. Well, we can talk Oh, by the way, I do need to send you.
1: I struggled a little bit.
0: I do need to send you. What a suck up T is. OMG. Spoil baby. With a kissy emoji.
1: Shoot, he's been texting me during the whole
0: spoiled
1: show.
0: Baby. Sorry about your enchiladas.
1: That enchiladas were good. I couldn't complain. I was looking.
0: Shoot, don't worry. He made up for it. He's got about 4 honey buns. What else we got in that bag? You better hide your ice creams. Oh, we got ding dongs, ho hos, Twinkies. Hey, hide the ice cream.
1: I've already had 2 ice cream sandwiches last night.
0: Ooh.
1: Mm-mm. But they tricked me on the ice cream bar. They put almonds in it. I'm not an almond guy.
0: That's you. He did that on purpose.
1: Oh, yeah.
0: Hide the ice cream or the toilet paper? Which one are you going?
1: Boy. I tell you what. I was waking myself up all night, man, passing gas.
0: So tease that round to golf.
1: Are we live?
0: Oh, yeah. Yeah. Oh, yeah. Oh, I'm back.
2: Oh, if you guys aren't watching the stream, T's reaction to Are We Live is one of the funniest things I've ever seen.
3: It's too late to hit the dump button. Unfortunately, that one has broadcasted in the cross link.
0: I did say welcome back in the morning, Hookup.
2: Oh, man.
1: Oh, I missed that.
2: Yeah, we know.
0: We all might be. You know what? I'm really concerned tomorrow.
1: Okay, what was that question?
0: I don't know, but I'm going to walk. There's a guarantee. Almost when I walk in tomorrow and try to use this, it don't work. You know what? I'm going to leave it in the boss. I'm going to say, sorry, boss man.
1: You can have this. Well, man.
0: Moving right. Husker legend Henry T. Buchanan loves enchiladas. Hey, we should jump into this real quick. Let's talk. Real talk. Here we go. College football. As you saw the documented story of players getting waived in the NFL, trying to make their way back into college because they got the 5th year, the 5-for-5, they got a chance. Big Ten spoke up first. Big Ten set their foot down, and good for them, as the Big Ten conference announced Tuesday after a unanimous adoption of a conference rule to prohibit football players who have signed a professional contract, were on a professional roster at any point, or declared for the draft as an underclassman without withdrawing from maintaining eligibility from athletic competition at a conference institution, end quote from the conference.
1: SEC trying to play catch up.
0: SEC, by the way, did. They saw the Big Ten.
1: Yeah.
0: They came out and said, here it is. And they, following meetings, they got a meeting too. Number one, previously declared for the NFL. So they went further. So again, I think the Big Ten covers this too. But this goes to all levels, NFL, NBA, or WNBA draft, and did not appropriately withdraw, not eligible to come back. Signed a contract with the NFL and all the other leagues, can't come back. Been listed on NFL, other leagues, can't come back. The commissioner is authorized to enforce this expectation without penalties against member institutions. Wow. I think the bigger thing here, probably you mentioned this, is conferences standing up for their conference.
1: Mm-hmm. Yeah.
0: This isn't, I mean, again, yeah, it's the players, it's all that, but the conferences are standing up for themselves.
2: Is it the players? There's reports coming out last night that Lane Kiffin is the one contacting these guys in the NFL saying, hey, start a lawsuit here against the NCAA so we can get this injunction, we can get you back to LSU. So you could say, yeah, it's the players, but the reports are saying that Lane Kiffin is instigating this.
0: Not surprised if that's the case.
1: No.
0: I'm not surprised he's the one that he called out or texted about Mr. Wright. Hey. Because Lane told you yesterday, pretty much in his statement, those are kids I can recruit. Transfer portal, freshman, I mean, seniors at a high school I can recruit. Those are legit recruitments, right? But Lane's telling you that's another level of recruiting that he can get into. And again, he's at the yesterday he wasn't wrong. Yesterday he wasn't off base.
1: Yeah.
0: Correct? It's dirty. But yesterday he wasn't off base. Now the conference, two conferences said, we're done dealing. And I think the Big Ten, now the Big Ten, again, they proposed penalties against the coach. Correct? I think they're, as you read their things, I think they proposed penalties against a coach.
2: It was Andy Staples had the list, gets pulled up, of the potential sanctions. Full latitude to punish a school that violates from suspension, from competition, fines, game forfeitures, all on the table. So, full latitude. SEC commissioner can punish as he sees fit, but everything is on the table for Greg Sankey should LSU go try to play some of these guys this year.
0: He could say, this is what we're doing.
2: He could sit back and he could suspend Lane and forfeit any games that these guys were to play in, which I think would probably be likely.
0: Yeah. It's a big deal. I think the bigger deal is, like I said, the conferences are having to do this themselves. The Big Ten immediately heard this and said, time out. We're not doing this. And then
1: bring Mendoza back.
2: Well, this is the new era of college sports. As I said back in hour one, that whenever the NCAA is so toothless, where any rule that they put forth just gets struck down by a judge, a favorable judge, we should say.
1: Well, they made
2: the
1: ban.
2: Put the injunction in. The conferences can step up and they can make any rules for their member institutions that they so choose.
1: Yeah.
2: And the difference being that there's better avenues to punishment from these conferences, and the conferences are willingly members of their conferences. And every single school gets to go vote on these rules. Apparently, what's shocking to me was that the SEC voted 16-0 yesterday to approve this rule change.
0: Mm.
2: LSU didn't even vote for it. Now, part of me probably thinks LSU was last in line to vote, and they saw 14 other votes or 15 other votes against it, and went, okay.
0: Sustain. We lost.
2: Yeah, we lost.
0: Now, hey, you got to get up, man. We got to get a lawsuit going.
1: But think about where NCAA is at, going back to Eric Dickerson back at SMU, you know, with the money exchanges and things that sort of with the transfer portal, that we got NIL, what we have now, that's in the game, that's changing collegiate sports across the board, and how that's impacting the finances. And you would think the NIL would keep these players that's putting a name in the draft, that wants to come back, that you can make just as much money sticking in with your university than you would as a rookie salary. But I think the fact that you're in the NFL, NBA is more attractive than anything. So I don't know.
0: I think in hoping this rule with the parameters set in place will help kids make better decisions, knowing that this is the way it goes, this is the way it is. There's something within it that's concrete. There's, you can't go, well, I didn't see that one.
1: Yeah.
0: What about this one?
1: Or like Price did, go test the water.
0: He tested it. He asked again, but that all goes back to the Price situation and the team around him.
1: Yeah. Yeah.
0: So many times after so many things, and again, this isn't, it's a blanket statement. How many times have you seen or heard these kids be given bad information?
1: Oh, yeah.
0: Bad things, because over the course of it, there's probably people giving you bad advice for their benefit, not yours.
1: Yep.
0: Who do we have?
3: We got Greg from Michigan on the line.
0: Greg from Michigan, happy hump day.
4: Yeah, man. Hey, how's everybody doing?
0: Great, man. Thanks for asking. Appreciate you.
4: Hey, I'm calling from Clarkston, Michigan, home of Rocco Spindler. I'm working at a golf course. And this, I know you moved on from basketball, but this is a Fred Hoiberg story. Mm. 2 games ago at Michigan State, you know the Izzone, right? It's pretty crazy.
0: Mm-hmm.
4: Well, a guy I work with here at the golf course who's now gone back to college, him and his buddies were, let's say they were a little juiced on some hops that they had snuck in, and they were sitting behind the bench, Nebraska's bench, and it was a blowout. And at the end of the game, Fred Hoiberg got in this kid's face. His name's Ben. I won't give you the last name. And told him to quit being a expletive donkey, if you know what I mean. And I had new respect for Fred Hoiberg. Because, I mean, you know how the Ozone is, and he got right in there, and I'm like, this guy comes across as meek and mild, and he is a frickin' competitor. Mm-hmm. I love it. So, thought you'd like that story.
0: That's an awesome story. Thanks, Greg, man. We appreciate it.
4: Have a great day.
0: Awesome. You too, my friend.
2: Do you have any stories of the antlers at Mizzou?
1: Oh.
0: PG.
1: Yes, it. They were hardcore. I could even tell you, even prior to me, that Andre Smith, our first all-conference player of the year, went into the stands after them, after the Antlers. And the year before I signed it, came to Nebraska, I think Jeff Greer for Iowa State went up into the stands. I just remember what they did to my backcourt mate, Brian Carr. They called him the night before, and they said they were the Columbian Tribune or what have you. So they're asking him all these questions from growing up as a kid.
2: Oh, like they're getting ammo.
1: Yeah, so, you know, he's thinking this is legit. So
0: he's like, guys, they called me. So they called me. When did they call you?
1: Yeah, so they we land in Mizzou, Columbia. So we catch a bus to the arena. So we get there, all these fans are out here with these signs and characters of Bryant, of any personality, because he said, oh, I all have these different personalities, you know, just, you know, whatever. But everything that he answered, he gave them. They had a poster of it. And I'm not going to say what they were calling his spouse at the time. You know, it was awful. It was so bad that when we got in the locker room, BC was in tears.
0: Oh, boy.
1: I mean, that's how bad these guys were. And I remember Pete Manning used to wear gold chains, so these Antlers had these big old chains on, trying to, you know, imitate Pete Manning at the time. And they were rough, and they're calling you every name in the book. They were ripping on our coach. They didn't mess with me for some reason. And I'm the one that was talking trash to them after beating them the game before, you know, which was my senior year. So I guess.
0: Yeah, they didn't want to wake you up.
1: Yeah, but they got on Pete Manning, though. But no, that was my experience. It was one of those things, like, really? But Coach Knee didn't even care. But it affected Brian and the way he played. And of course, I'm from Muncie. We grew up in the same hometown. And then I'm feeling for him. We both sucked that game. You know, and they end up beating us. But I got them back the following year. So that's history. But the Antlers probably the worst fans I've ever seen. Yeah, fraternity fans I've ever seen. Ever. They're bad.
0: Mm. It probably hasn't changed.
1: I heard that
0: there are some of the worst fans.
1: Well, Storm and Norm Stewart used to encourage them to do it. He used to encourage that crap. I think they're still around, but I think there's been rules put in place on how far you go against the opponents or what have you, from what I understand. But I guess here's my take. If that was Nebraska fans, of course, you know, T.O. wouldn't allow that at the time in our ADs. But if we did, as a player, if you can get any advantage of your opponent, why not, you know, from a fan standpoint? Because you remember that Duke game, was it North Carolina Duke, when the guy was in the back?
0: Oh, yeah, in his skivvies.
1: I mean, that's, you know, I mean, fans, I mean, they want to win just as much as the players, and that's just part of the game. But Antlers was at a whole nother level.
2: Well, there's a line to fandom.
1: Yeah.
2: There's a line.
1: Yeah, and they crossed it. They crossed it on a consistent basis with any and every team. No matter what it took, they...
0: Is there a part of you, because I've said this before, maybe it's more football than anything, like, is there a part of Nebraska that's, again, it's Nebraska nice, that's too nice? Have you ever, like, I think about football a lot. Basketball, I think we've created, volleyball created, home court advantages.
1: Oh, yeah.
0: Right?
2: Basketball's got, I don't want to say an angry fan base, but it's more...
0: Oh, they'll drop
2: abrasive than the other fan base.
0: Oh boy, they'll drop the BS chant in a heartbeat.
1: But,

0: basketball.
1: And our fans were phenomenal back then at the Devaney, but they were sitting on the floor. They were right in the action. They weren't up. They were right there on top of you. And they were rowdy.
2: They're just an environment created. I can think back. I've tried to go through the history of me going into basketball football, like since 01. And it's probably a handful of times where I really felt there was a home field advantage at Memorial Stadium.
1: But back in our era, the black shirts created that.
2: Yes.
1: I mean, they were that dominant.
2: The
1: back
2: product
1: then.
2: Created that.
1: Yeah, exactly. And
2: the
1: they
2: product
1: were just
2: right
1: that
2: now
1: dominant.
2: Has not created that.
1: And the toughness.
2: Over time.
1: I saw a story that Aaron Taylor? And it was Matt Davison telling this story in an interview as a freshman. And they were on their way to Missouri for a game, and they were on the bus. And I think he asked the question, are we going to win? And the player, I think it was Aaron Taylor, grabbed him. No, it was Chris. Chad.
3: Kelsey?
1: Kelsey. It was Chris Kelsey. Grabbed him and had him against the deal. Don't you ever think like that. I mean, their mentality back then was just different. They, you know, especially from an offensive standpoint, you know, and I know I've talked about this, and I know Morgan Gregory talked about this last week, is every interview that I saw with all these former football players, even golfing with Jason Peter, is toughness. Mm-hmm. That word sticks out. Those guys were just tough on offense and defense.
2: On and off the field.
1: Yes, tough. And I can tell y'all some stories about some of the football players and, you know, Keith Newber and all them, and, you know.
2: That's a full podcast off air.
1: Oh, my goodness. Yeah, we got to get Keith back on.
2: We will. Before we go to break, Snit says, boy, that's a great point. We'll have to let him hear it in KC in December.
3: Mizzou.
2: We get Mizzou in KC.
1: Yeah.
2: So, all right, let's take our final break, come back with stories we missed and a whole lot more with the legend, Henry T. Buchanan.
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11: Yeah. 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

0: Back. Ooh, my bad. Welcome back in the Morning Hookup. A few moments left as we will jump in some stories. But right now, if you're on the stream, we're getting a bowling exhibition. Can we put that again? So what do you guys think? We should bring Mr. Rule on and see what he thinks. We could compare it side by side. Look at that. You got it out there. Spin.
1: Do you just hold the ball up?
0: You got two
2: fingers. I use two fingers.
1: Okay. That's it. I couldn't tell. Okay.
0: Pretty solid.
1: Nice looking ball.
0: Look at that. It was late. That's a late break.
2: Yeah, I'm trying. Yeah, there's a proper angle you're trying to get into that pocket there to get the best pin action.
0: I don't know anything about that.
1: But you have more chance of picking up that split than you would if it's just
2: 7-10. Yeah. Yeah, brutal just 7-10. That one you got to kind of like hug it down lines. Yeah, it's still really tough to pick up.
0: Yeah. I didn't realize this, like this record. They set a club. You see the Cubs in the last three games? It said they set a club record. They scored 30 unanswered runs in the last three games. Their 30th unanswered run over three games, breaking their previous record of 29 in 1969.
1: Wow.
0: They started the streak on Sunday. They fell behind 2-0, and then they went on to win 19-2. Then they blanked the Diamondbacks 7-0. And then they scored three runs in the eighth inning and eventually rallied to a 5-4 win. 30 unanswered runs. Seems like that'd be like a major league record, not a club record.
2: You don't watch the Rockies play enough. I'm sure the Rockies have that record.
0: 30 unanswered, silly.
1: Unanswered.
0: 30 unanswered, silly. Boy, did you see the exchange the other day? Who was it? What team? The stealing of the signs thing?
3: It was the Cubs and the Diamondbacks.
0: Oh, wee!
3: Yeah, they were going out pretty good because it was the third base coach that was relaying signs to the batters, and the Diamondbacks did not like that.
0: No way.
1: Really?
3: There's a good video of it there.
2: Good John Boy video.
3: Yeah. Yeah, pretty much.
1: Well, my Reds were there last week. I was going to go to the game. I'm like, nah, we just not doing it again.
3: No, but I think they were just asking each other what time they were meeting for dinner.
0: That's it. You pay. No, you pay.
1: Was that Houston? Who was that got caught cheating in the World Series?
2: The Astros.
0: The Trastros.
2: Allegedly cheating.
1: Allegedly.
2: No, they were cheating.
1: You ever say that's about as bad as the Spygate.
0: Tour championship tomorrow. Good parents. I love this park. There's only 15 tee times. Yeah. That's it. Starts at 11 a.m. tomorrow, goes till 2 p.m.
2: When does Shooter McGavin tee off?
1: Shooter McGavin.
0: He'll hit the ceremonial tee shot.
2: The tour championship.
0: There's some good ones out there. Boy, just some good stories.
1: When's Shefty? When's Shefty?
0: He's last. They'll go at 2 p.m. It goes in order. All the way through.
1: One,
0: two, three, four, five, six, all the way 29 and 30. So he'll go off Scheffler and Matt Fitzpatrick, 2 o'clock tomorrow. I don't even know who the odds are right now. It's got to be Scotty. But this is a new one because it's like everybody, whoever wins a tournament wins the thing. That's it. How it goes now. So something to watch. So Ryan Fox. And you're number 30. If you win it, you win, I think, is it 10 million or 20 million? It's a $20 purse. Scotty Scheffler got his bonus the other day, too.
1: He's so good.
0: For finishing number one in the FedEx. Any guesses of what his bonus was?
1: What was it?
0: Because they bonused you all the way down.
1: You already said it, 20, 30 million.
2: That's just for winning this weekend.
0: This weekend.
1: Oh, okay. What was his bonus?
0: His bonus was it 23 million?
2: Yeah.
0: $23 million dollars. 22, he gets up front. $1 million goes to a deferred comp pension plan.
1: Yeah, man, I picked the wrong.
0: Also,
1: score.
0: The greatest stat ever out there.
2: I've seen your score. You didn't pick the wrong.
0: Also,
2: score.
0: One of the best. to show you how dominant he is right now. The gap between him and Rory is bigger than Rory in number 5,000.
1: Really?
0: That's how wide the margin is for number one in the world right now.
1: So McIlroy's number two.
0: By a long shot.
1: Really?
0: Like, it takes forever. Now, he's going to be there for a long time.
1: Yes,
0: but will it be 642 weeks, which is what Tiger spent at number one?
1: No.
2: No.
1: No.

0: No.
1: So we'll go. Hey, by the way, talk some golf.
0: Hey, you got those rookies, those freshmen, whatever. Ooh, you call them.
1: Nope. Nope.
0: In a couple years?
1: Nope.
0: You think they'll fall off?
1: Yep.
0: Okay.
1: T, you're the man. Appreciate you. Good to see you, my friend. Appreciate tomorrow, more Husker fall camp talk. You know, we're tour championship. And guess what else starts tomorrow? Spikes under the lights. Nebraska volleyball tomorrow, baby. We'll talk that and a whole lot more. Have a great hump day. Be safe. Be blessed. Catch you on a Thursday.
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16: From ABC News, I'm Michelle Franzen. A landmark settlement reached between Meta and 52 attorneys general from states and U.S. territories today. The parent company of Instagram and Facebook faced

0: seen a multi-state lawsuit that alleged the platforms were designed to be addictive and posed a harm to children and teens' mental health. Meta now agreeing to pay nearly $17 billion over the next decade and also detailing changes to its platforms for young users. Here's ABC's Elizabeth Schulze.
1: A default daily time limit of 2 hours for users under the age of 18, a ban on displaying numbers of likes or reactions to users under age 18, a ban on cosmetic procedure image filters, the option for some users under 18 to have a non-personalized feed. That is significant because that gets at algorithmic changes with these platforms.
0: Meta now calling on other social media companies to also make changes. New Mexico and Florida, the only states not included in the proposed settlement. It still needs to be approved by the court. At least 95 people are confirmed dead, hundreds of others missing following massive flash floods in Nepal. ABC's Lama Hassan says rescue operations are underway.
2: We spoke to a Nepalese tour company that confirmed three Americans are missing right now after a massive flash flood triggered a mudslide sweeping through parts of Nepal. The flood was so powerful, so destructive, it washed away everything in its path, villages and damaging roads. The flood hitting early on Wednesday morning, just north of Nepal's capital, Kathmandu.
0: Reaction following the death of Dolly Parton stretching around the world. ABC's Chris Connolly says this American icon and superstar crossed music and cultural boundaries and created a common bond for so many.
3: Dolly stood for joy and welcome and resilience and a fundamental belief in the goodness of others. Really, even Jolene. I think she, for a lot of people, she was a guardian angel. And I think now she'll always be.
0: Parton's family says a memorial will be small and intimate. 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
6: Nebraska is part of the largest big tech settlement in history. Good morning, I'm Jeff Moat. Sunshine, 77 degrees at KFOR. Nebraska Attorney General Mike Hilger is announcing today a landmark $17 billion multi-state settlement with Meta Platforms, which has Facebook and Instagram. This is the largest state consumer protection settlement in history outside of the big tobacco settlements of the 1990s, according to Hilgers. He adds this settlement is a monumental victory for the protection of America's children and will fundamentally transform how the entire social media industry designs products for kids and teens.
7: We were concerned when we filed the case that the tools that were available to parents were not effective, they weren't as strong as they needed to be, the messaging around them were deceptive. All of that changes with this settlement.
6: Under the settlement, Nebraska will receive up to $201 million. Read more at KFORnow.com. Human cases of West Nile virus popping up in Lancaster County. Chris Schroeder is the environmental health inspector for the Lincoln-Lancaster County Health Department and has some tips to reducing the mosquito population around your home.
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6: Schroeder says the highest risk for West Nile virus happens in mid to late summer. Read more at KFORnow.com. Something to keep in mind as you venture around Northeast Lincoln today, Havelock Avenue between 71st and 72nd Streets is closed for lead service line replacement. Work should be done by next Thursday, September 3rd. The recommended detour, according to LTU, is 70th Street to Cornhusker Highway or Adams Street to 84th Street. Access to homes in the area will be maintained. Plenty of sunshine today. We'll top out around 87 for a high. I'm Jeff Moats, KFOR News.
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3: 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Heavy rains with flash flooding.
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13: 1, 2, 3, 4, 5.
14: All right, number 5. Meta has settled that big lawsuit over claims that they've designed Instagram and Facebook to addict children to those platforms.
15: I was so hoping this was going to go to trial.
14: Well, hold your horses. They've agreed to pay up to, what, $16 or $17 billion, but they still deny they did anything wrong. Florida's attorney general has said, no, I'll see you in court.
15: Good.
14: Yeah, they're not accepting the settlement.
16: Yeah, it was interesting hearing the California AG, the Bonta?
14: Yeah, Rob Bonta, yeah.
16: Bonta. You know, talking about it. Yeah, they did this to kids knowing it was addicting and harmful to children. We want to protect our children because it is a social contagion. Yet they're also protecting the right.

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8: All right. Well, I think this is one of the funniest mix-ups of all time. The headline is, Family Furious After Company Sends Girl Kim Jong-un Costume Instead of Mary Poppins.
10: Oh, gosh, I saw this. Oh, my gosh.
8: A young student, then this wasn't for Halloween either. It was for book week. And so she wanted to be Mary Poppins. But Costume Box instead sent this 10-year-old girl a Kim Jong-un costume.
7: That's great.
8: I say you just roll with it, you know?
7: Sure, why not?
9: Hills are alive with the sound of starving.
7: And now we go to Nimrod's in the news.
6: When the going gets tough.
10: Damn it, this is too hard.
6: The dumb get dumber.
11: All right, Dean.
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10: I love the poorly educated.
7: All right. Nimrod's the news. We go to Florida. 21-year-old Pompano Beach man. Well, he was heading to Chuck E. Cheese with his lady. Apparently, it was
12: Chuck
7: party.
12: Chuck E. Cheese for my birthday.
7: Yeah, heck yeah.
12: Chuck E. Cheese for my birthday. Chuck E. Cheese for my birthday.
7: Gotta have the song,
12: Chuck
7: man.
12: Chuck E. Cheese for my birthday.
7: Well,
12: birthday.
7: Here's the deal.
12: Chuck E. Cheese for my birthday.
7: Yep. This dude, Vincent Evans, comes inside. The victim apparently working inside the establishment. When Vincent, who had come inside there with another woman, approached this other guy, who happens to be 16, the guy that works there, from behind, and then dragged him down before they started fighting. And Evans is like, you know, giving him a whoop, and just boom. Like, what's going on? It's all on surveillance footage. They say the victim is the boyfriend of Evans' girlfriend, ex-girlfriend, who is the mother of a child shared with Vincent Evans.
8: Oh, my gosh.
7: So it's like, hey, she and I have a kid together, 16-year-old punk, and now you got her on the side? I'm coming into Chuck E. Cheese where you work, and I'm going to give you a beat. What do you think of that?
8: Not guilty by reason of his life is a dumpster fire.
9: Yeah, really. Suffered enough.
7: So now he's facing a charge of child abuse without great bodily harm. Apparently the beating wasn't that bad. That's Nimrod.
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18: From ABC News, I'm Michelle Franzen. The U.S. and Canada are locked in a tariff tiff, Canada announcing it will match President Trump's 50% tariffs on certain Canadian imports starting in September. Ottawa putting duties, imports, and on about $20 billion worth of American products. More from ABC's Karen Travers.
19: The president today did an interview with Glenn Beck on his radio show, and he expressed his frustration with Canada, saying, quote, they are one of the worst countries in the world to deal with. He also said that he thought they had a pretty good deal, and he dismissed the idea that that the United States needs Canada.
18: Changes coming to Meta in a new tentative landmark settlement. 52 state attorneys general except from Florida and New Mexico signing on to the proposal to settle claims that Facebook and Instagram were designed to be addictive and posed a mental health threat to minors. The social media giant agreeing

0: to pay nearly $18 billion to make major changes and add protections to its apps, including a two-hour daily time limit for users under 18. ABC's Elizabeth Schulze has more.
1: What we're looking at here is an agreement that effectively concedes that some of the design features on these apps got young users addicted, and the states had claimed that that contributed to harming the mental health of these young users, and now Meta will be forced to make these changes.
0: The agreement still needs a judge's approval. Massive rescue operations underway in Nepal following flash flooding. At least 95 are dead. The Nepalian Tourism Board estimates more than 400 tourists are missing, including Americans. Here's ABC's Lama Hassan.
2: A rescue operation is underway. Where this took place, near the border with China, is a popular destination with tourists. And according to the Nepalese Tourism Board, nearly 400 tourists are missing. The army has urged people to remain on high alert and to stay in safe places.
0: Word today, actor Tim Curry has died. The British actor rose to worldwide fame in the cult classic, The Rocky Horror Picture Show. 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
4: A fire in Southwest Lincoln sends two to the hospital. Good afternoon, I'm Jeff Moats. Sunny 81 degrees at KFOR. KFOR News is following a developing story regarding a camper fire that broke out just before 11 o'clock this morning near 8th and South Street. Lincoln Fire and Rescue is reporting that people should stay away from there as possible without breathing protection because of an e-bike being involved. But Lincoln Police has posted a report that says a bystander went inside to rescue a woman found in the camper. Both were taken to the hospital for treatment. LPD says the woman's injuries are considered life-threatening. Her identity is unknown at this time. The investigation is ongoing, and more details will be released later on when they're available. A $17 billion settlement has been reached between several states, including Nebraska, and Meta Platforms, which has Facebook and Instagram. Nebraska Attorney General Mike Hilder says the settlement is a monumental victory for the protection of America's children and will fundamentally transform how entire social media industry designs products for kids and teens. The settlement requires Meta to implement a series of safety features on Instagram and Facebook.
5: There is a restricted use for using Instagram and Facebook for kids 17 and under. Right now, that time is between 12 and 6 in the morning. It is inoperable.
4: Under the settlement, Nebraska will receive up to $201 million. Read more at KFORnow.com. The Lincoln woman who ran down and killed two men in a South Lincoln apartment complex parking lot 3 years ago will stay at the Lincoln Regional Center. A ruling made by Lancaster County Judge Ryan Post on Tuesday during a hearing found that Taylor Bradley is still dangerous to others and herself. 2 years ago, she was found not responsible by reason of insanity in the March 2023 deaths of 45-year-old Ronald Gonzalez Rivas and 42-year-old Christopher Carmazine at the Lodge Apartments near 40th and Nebraska Parkway. Bradley will stay at the Regional Center for treatment. This afternoon, sunshine and a high of 87. I'm Jeff Moats, KFOR News.
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0: wow. Have you heard this, Scott?
1: No.
0: Why are you saying that?
1: Just like because the royal family. Okay. I'm just up to my own.
0: Do you not like that?
1: It's cheery.
0: Yeah. Some people might say that's lame, but they're doing their best.
2: Well, that's all of England, though, right? It's lame, but they're doing their best.
0: Yes.
2: That's their national motto, I mean, across the pond.
0: Well, a lot of this has been shared, too. Dolly's response, how she'd like to be remembered, if you've heard that before.
3: Well, a lot of people ask me, you know, what I want people to say about me 100 years from now. I want them to say, golly, she looks good for her.
0: Again, very funny too.
2: It is
0: multi-talented.
2: Crazy, you know. She grew up in a shack in the woods, and now the King of England is paying tribute to her, and the flags are at half staff.
0: Yes,
2: what an incredible life,
1: America, man.
0: No kidding. Okay, so what are we doing in Russia? That's a big question. Hunter Biden says we need Nuremberg trials. And the five stories we're watching today all coming up.
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6: The Markley, Van Camp, and Robbins Show. Jamie Markley, David Van Camp, Scott Robbins. You know what it's time for?
7: Yeah.
6: The five stories we're watching today.
8: One, two, three. All right, number five. Meta has settled that big lawsuit brought by multiple states over claims that they designed Instagram and Facebook to addict children to those platforms. They've agreed to pay up to about $17 billion, but deny any wrongdoing. Florida,
6: well,
8: though.
6: Then what are they going to do? Are they going to change something?
8: Oh, yeah. They said, we're going to, you know, adjust. They gave the usual corporate speak, and that's why.
6: And the like button and all that stuff.
8: That's why the Florida Attorney General rejected the settlement and said, hey, we'll see you in court.
6: Dang.
8: They want to take it to a trial.
6: Yeah.
8: Number four, the Trump administration has paused all immigrant visa applications worldwide. Number three, CIA Director John Ratcliffe unexpectedly showed up in Moscow yesterday, and he met with Russian intelligence officials. President Trump says that's a semi-routine visit.
6: By the way, can you go back to story four just to repeat it?
8: Yes, the Trump administration has paused all immigrant visa applications worldwide.
6: She missed it there. Okay, go ahead.
8: Number two, Attorney General Todd Blanche announced that the DOJ and the FBI have shut down a major Chinese state-sponsored hacking organization targeting critical U.S. infrastructure networks. And then number one, I didn't think this was the number one story, but, well, the Trumpster really wants to talk about it. He posted on Truth Social, how about Roger Clemens not getting in the Baseball Hall of Fame? All because a bunch of jealous people with far less talent voted that he shouldn't be there. He was also not convicted or admitted to taking drugs. Roger is easily one of the few greatest pitchers of all time, winning 354 games, 7 Cy Young Awards, a record by 3, and played in 3 World Series, winning 2. He was 3rd in most strikeouts. The commissioner told me he was going to approve Pete Rose, but he waited long enough until Pete died. No wonder baseball is in trouble. President Donald J. Trump.
6: What the heck?
8: I don't know where.
9: Well, Clemens is an outspoken conservative.
6: I understand that. But still.
9: But
6: why
9: do you
6: nowhere.
9: Get involved in the muck and the mire of all this stuff? I don't know. Because you can't help yourself, you know? I guess. I mean, why deal with Roger Clemens? I'm serious. Clemens was a steroid user, allegedly.
6: Well, he says no, and Andy Pettit misremembered. That's where misremembered came from.
9: Yes. He should be in the Hall of Fame just for coining that term.
8: Yes. Those are the top five stories that we're watching today. 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
6: So are you saying, like, let's...

0: It's yeah, not helping.
1: Stop it.
2: They're like, we can't put Trump's name on it. Maybe we'll just demolish the building.
0: Oh, yeah.
3: You got a lot. And maybe the Canadians are keeping Roger Clemens out of the hall. I don't know.
2: Maybe that's it. Yeah, that was actually the sticking point in the trade agreement. Right, you need to pressure that one baseball writer who's attached to the Blue Jays, okay?
3: Yeah.
2: You got to tell him to let Roger in the Hall of Fame.
3: We'll take this thing to 70%. I'm not kidding.
1: Scott!
3: Oh, man. What a time to be alive.
0: Not that I thought we would talk about this today, but you were talking about something else with the baseball writers. It drives you crazy because that dude should be in the Hall of Fame.
3: Absolutely should be.
0: Barry Bonds should be in the Hall of Fame.
3: Absolutely should be. Sammy Sosa should be in the Hall of Fame. Mark McGwire should be in the Hall of Fame. I mean, they're all, listen, what they did was terrible, and they shouldn't have done it, but it was, nobody was testing for it, and it was just a ridiculous time, you know?
2: Well, that, and also, I mean, all the players that you just mentioned probably would have been Hall of Fame players anyway.
3: Probably, and
0: Sosa, I don't know.
2: Well, yeah.
3: Well, maybe not. He was spindly.
0: Don't know.
3: Yes.
0: But as far as, and McGwire, you know, before that resurgence with the Cardinals, you pay attention to the Hall of Fame numbers. Yeah, I don't know.
3: Well, he was known as a home run hitter, and he hit a lot of them.
0: Did he have enough? He would have been a Hall of Famer?
3: Nah, probably. Maybe. I don't know.
0: Bonds and Clemens, those are no doubters took Royce.
3: Absolutely. Yeah. Barry Bonds was well on his way. Yeah.
0: Yeah. Some science news. Microbiologists are saying that typing, like right after eating, is more unhygienic than you think.
3: Typing?
0: Yes.
3: Really?
0: Yeah. The saliva from your fingers can end up on your keyboard. And when it mixes with food residue, it can turn your keyboard into a bacteria cafeteria.
3: Bacteria cafeteria.
0: So they say. And certain forms of bacteria can survive on keyboard surfaces for days. Jeez. So you got to be careful. I took a picture of your keyboard once.
3: Yeah, I know.
0: It horrified people. David's like, that's a joke. That's not really Scott's.
2: Yeah, I didn't know.
3: It's really mine.
0: Yes.
3: We got plenty of snacks.
2: It was hairy. Yeah.
3: Yeah, it's grown hair over time. It's an experiment, David, I'm having. I'm going to apply it to my head later.
2: Yeah. It actually just types on its own now. It's sentient. You can just tell it what to write.
3: Own personality, yes.
0: And David will love this. They gave you some tips.
2: Oh, yeah. Good tips.
0: Some hand sanitizer or wet wipes. Keep them nearby. Clean your hands after eating. I didn't know that.
2: I never would have got it. I would have just been, like, blowing on it. Or like, wishing.
0: Hunter Biden says we need Nuremberg trials for the Trump administration. What? And a news update next.
4: 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Heavy rains with flash flooding.
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6: ABC News, I'm Michelle Franzen. In Massachusetts, prosecutors in the murder trial of Lindsay Clancy have rested their rebuttal case. The mother is charged with the killing of her three children, and defense attorneys argue she was suffering from postpartum psychosis. Closing arguments set to begin this week. At least 95 people are confirmed dead, more than 400 others missing following massive flash floods in Nepal, including 47 Americans. Here's ABC's Lama Hassan.
7: We spoke to a Nepalese tour company that confirmed three Americans are missing right now after a massive
1: massive flash flood triggered a mudslide sweeping through parts of Nepal. The flood was so powerful, so destructive, it washed away everything in its path, villages and damaging roads. The flood hitting early on Wednesday morning, just north of Nepal's capital, Kathmandu.
7: The brewing trade war between the U.S. and Canada showing no signs of ending. Canada vowing retaliatory hikes on American goods starting in September to match U.S. 50%.

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9: You know, we were just talking about Colin Kaepernick getting the Muhammad Ali Award for fighting racial injustice. There have been some bad takes about Colin Kaepernick over time.
10: Yeah.
9: If you remember back summer 2022, at that time, the Supreme Court ruled in favor of Joe Kennedy, who had lost his job as a high school football coach because he was reciting prayer at the 50-yard line after games.
10: Yeah.
9: If you remember that case.
10: Yeah.
9: And, well, The View, they were very upset about this ruling, and Joy Behar was trying to say that Kaepernick taking a knee was illegal or something, and saying, well, he could have been praying, for crying out loud.
12: I would like to know if it would apply to Colin Kaepernick, for example. He takes a knee. I don't know if this is really legal or any of what I'm saying, but it seemed to me like the guy takes a knee and he gets thrown off the team, but he could be praying too, praying, you know, that these people would leave him alone. I don't know what he's praying for, but he could be praying. How do they know what you're doing when you take a knee? Doesn't that look like prayer to you? Suddenly it's illegal for him, but it's okay for this.
11: It's amazing how dumb they are.
10: I hear that, and there is that part of me that's like, man, maybe the Muslims are onto something with the whole burqa thing, you know?
11: Yeah, don't dismiss it so quickly, right?
10: I know that's not fair, because that's not even close to every single woman out there.

0: personal loans and funded his campaign account.
1: Holy smokes!
0: Takes this money and loans it back.
1: Loans it out with a higher. My God!
0: Yeah, so that pandemic loan was actually an investment for him.
1: What a scumbag.
0: Yeah.
2: No kidding, man.
1: Wow.
0: Number two, a Maryland court has blocked Democrats from putting their gerrymandered redistricting amendment on the November ballot. If it had passed, it would have eliminated the only Republican district in the state. And number one, I'm just going off of what the president is thinking about today. He wrote, how about Roger Clemens not being in the Baseball Hall of Fame? All because a bunch of jealous people with far less talent voted that he shouldn't be there. No wonder baseball is in trouble. It was way longer than that, by the way. I just, for brevity's sake, I skipped over a good portion of it.
1: Jeez. What are you going to do? I mean, seriously.
2: I don't disagree that Roger Clemens should be in the Hall of Fame.
1: I don't disagree either, but with, you know, 87 fires raging out of control right now, that's the one we talk about today.
2: Yeah.
1: Roger Clemens.
2: Yes.
1: Yeah. Yeah. By the way, why did that come up? Was he denied entry again? Is that it?
0: Or, I have no idea why.
1: I didn't think they were voting on it here. Yeah, that's Roger Clemens. Strange thing. I know.
2: Yeah, of all things. Okay. You know, we were just talking about the WNBA and Kara Swisher saying, well, it's men that's ruining this. Men, the biggest viewership of the WNBA. It's like 55 to 60%, depending on the game. So there's been a spike in viewership, right? A lot of that is heavily concentrated among younger generations. Roughly 68% of viewers are under 40. That's interesting.
1: Yeah.
2: So you do have a lot of younger girls that play basketball, obviously, sure, that are watching, and then their families watch everything else. And you're going through the different demographics, and then you get to the superstar effect. When you go to Caitlin Clark, primary driver of new attention. We all know that.
1: Mm-hmm.
2: The Indiana Fever regularly draw crowds and television audiences more than double the league average. Fever broadcasts account for nearly all of the league's million-plus viewer games.
1: Dang. Yeah, that's why they're on all the time.
2: It's right.
1: Pretty much every game. If they're going to do a WNBA game, it's them.
2: Yet the hate and vitriol between the two players is unreal.
1: Yeah.
2: It's really something. Fascinating to watch it all.
1: Killing the golden goose.
2: Yes. Scott Robbins' trifecta coming up in just a few. And California Democrats do it again.
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5: ABC News, I'm Michelle Franzen. Major flash flooding in Nepal blamed for more than 150 deaths, the death toll climbing. Hundreds still missing, including 47 American tourists. Here's ABC's Lama Hassan.
6: The rescue operation is underway. Where this took place near the border with China is a popular destination with tourists. And according to the Nepalese Tourism Board, nearly 400 tourists are missing. The army has urged people to remain on high alert and to stay in safe places.
5: Witness testimony and the evidence portion of the Lindsay Clancy trial in Massachusetts has concluded. The mother is charged with killing her three children in 2023. Her attorneys argue she has postpartum psychosis and didn't receive adequate medical treatment. Closing arguments are next in the trial. Reaction following the death of Dolly Parton stretching around the world. The American icon and superstar singer crossing music and cultural boundaries. Parton's family says a memorial for the 80-year-old legend will be small and intimate. This is ABC News.
7: The high school football season kicks off Thursday night, August 27th, as Lincoln East will take on Lincoln Northeast over at Seacrest Field. I'm Jeff Moats. 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
11: Yep. The Markley, Van Camp, and Robbins Show. Jamie Markley, David Van Camp, Scott Robbins.
12: Got the Robbins trifecta coming up in just a few. I mentioned California Democrats done it again. Saw this at Fox. They're triggering outrage after siding with convicted child sex offenders in shocking vote. Okay, what is this story? They rejected Republican Senator Suzette Valadares' effort to close a loophole allowing some people convicted of sex crimes against minors to seek public office, including school board seats.
13: Yeah, because there was a candidate running, right?
12: Yes. It seems like one of those at least 80-20 issues with people.
13: Yeah.
12: No.
13: Let's not have
12: California Democrats.
13: Let's not have a diddler on the school board. How about that?
12: Can't do that.
14: David, it's a big tent.
12: Oh, boy. Yep, the Democrats there voted against it. No.
14: Oh, boy.
12: Yeah, that was something. You had an update, too, David?
13: I do. Well, there's some researchers at Southern Illinois University Carbondale. They're looking at this thing. They're calling them Moo Bites, edible cookies created as a byproduct of breaking down plastic.
12: Interesting.
13: So
12: I was going to joke and say, is it a study on drinking?
15: That's what I was thinking.
13: No.
12: That was well known as a big party school for years.
15: Oh, yeah.
13: Yeah.
12: Anyway, go ahead.
13: So the research focuses on a special gene-edited species of yeast, the micro.

0: jump up on it?
1: Yes, like trying to clean something while there's food being prepared under right where his feet are.
0: Oh, my God.
1: So I couldn't believe it. Pan Express spokesperson told Fox Business, we acted immediately after this video was brought to our attention. The behavior doesn't meet the food safety or workplace standards that we have. Well, this employee was reaching through the cleaner's legs to drop a bowl of food into one of the fry baskets,
0: man,
1: as the worker apparently was cleaning the exhaust hood area of the fry station.
0: Gosh.
1: It's unreal.
0: Oh, man.
1: By the way, Pan Express says this food is a flavorful combination of Chinese
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11: From ABC News, I'm Michelle Franzen. A judge has granted Brian Koberger a new hearing in his bid to take back his guilty plea for the murders of 4 Idaho college students in 2022. Koberger admitted to the killings and pleaded guilty in July 2025 after nearly 3 years of insisting on his innocence. He was sentenced to 4 consecutive life sentences with 10 additional years for the charge of burglary. A new evidentiary hearing has been set for June 2027. Meta has reached a tentative deal and settlement agreement with 52 state attorneys general signing on to the proposal to settle claims that Facebook and Instagram posed a mental health threat to minors. The social media giant agreeing to pay up to $18 billion to make major changes to its apps. That includes a 2-hour daily time limit for users under 18. Here's ABC's Elizabeth Schulze.
12: What we're looking at here is an agreement that effectively concedes that some of the design features on these apps got young users addicted, and the states had claimed that that contributed to harming the mental health of these young users, and now Meta will be forced to make these changes.
11: The agreement still needs a judge's approval. In Massachusetts, testimony concluding today in the murder trial of Lindsay Clancy, the mother is charged in the killing of her 3 children in 2023.
13: Jurors heard from a total of 84 witnesses across 21 days of testimony as prosecutors sought to prove that Lindsay Clancy deliberately and intentionally murdered her children 3 years ago. Defense lawyers argue she was suffering from postpartum psychosis at the time and lost her grip on reality. When she sought medical help, defense lawyers argue that her doctors misdiagnosed and over-medicated her, prescribing her more than a dozen psychiatric drugs over a 4-month period. Closing arguments are scheduled to begin on Thursday morning. Peter Harlambus, ABC News.
11: More than 150 people have died and over 400 others missing following massive flash floods in Nepal. That includes 47 Americans.

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1: And I'm not one to say I told you so, but I switched to Pure Talk over a year ago, and ever since, I've been telling people there's no better wireless company out there. 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And yes, I told you so.
2: Injuries reported in a camper fire. I'm Jeff Motes, KFOR News. 2 people were hospitalized after a camper fire late this morning in the area of 8th and South Street.
3: There was one person helped, assisted out by a bystander. Both of them have been transported by LFR to the hospital.
2: Lincoln Fire and Rescue Public Information Officer MJ Lerman tells KFOR News initially there were concerns about the smoke in the area due to an e-bike possibly being involved, adding that the smoke from a lithium-ion battery is extremely toxic. The threat has since subsided. Lincoln police confirmed the woman rescued from the camper has injuries that are considered life-threatening. The investigation is ongoing into what led to the fire. Nebraska Attorney General Mike Hilger is announcing today that a landmark $17 billion multi-state settlement has been reached with Meta Platforms, which has Facebook and Instagram. This is the largest state consumer protection settlement in history outside of the big tobacco settlements of the 1990s. According to Hilger, he adds the settlement is a monumental victory for the protection of Americans' children and will fundamentally transform how the entire social media industry designs products for kids and teens.
4: We were concerned when we filed the case that the tools that were available to parents were not effective, they weren't as strong as they needed to be, the messaging around them were deceptive. All of that changes with this settlement.
2: Under the settlement, Nebraska will receive up to $201 million. You can read more at KFORnow.com. A review of petition signatures on the charter amendments for changing elections and increasing voter participation by good government Lincoln has been approved by the Lancaster County Election Commissioner's Office. A news release today to KFOR says the Election Commission reviewed 483 petition pages of the 596 total pages that have been submitted to the city clerk. The more than 7,700 petition lines reviewed, just over 5,500, or about 72% of the signatures, were found to be valid. The election commissioner certified the signature threshold and returned all the petition pages to the Lincoln City Clerk. Sunshine the rest of the afternoon today and a high of 87. I'm Jeff Motes, KFOR News.
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2: 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Keep the bug spray handy after the Lincoln Lancaster Health Department reports mosquitoes are testing positive for West Nile virus. 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
5: 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Nebraskans can't afford lawmakers enriching themselves while our costs go through the roof. 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

0: Pete Mundo with you, filling in for Guy Benson. It is great to be here, as always. And as I look at things right now, there's a lot that we are going to be getting to on the show, so do not miss all of that coming up here. We have moved Karl Rove to next hour, so we look forward to having him on then. Steve Moore will join us. And we're also going to have on Steve Ducey in the final hour of the show, because he's got some thoughts on his interactions with Dolly Parton. So all that is going to be coming up right here on the Guy Benson Show. Now, today we had some big news come down as it relates to Meta. Meta settled a lawsuit for $17 billion. Can you believe that? And by the way, last I checked, the Meta stock went up on the news. It's up a little bit today. It jumped 5% on the news that they were going to pay out $17 billion in a lawsuit. I mean, that is just pretty amazing stuff when you think about it, right? So why is that happening? What's the reason for it? And why is the stock market liking this? Those are the things that really need to be addressed, need to be figured out. Because if there's one thing as a father of three young kids, 7, 5, and 2, I don't have to deal with the social media right now, but man, I know it's coming. I know it's coming fast and furious. I know the kids are all about it. And listen, I have it. It's part of what I do for this job. You can follow me on X at Pete Mundo. I'm on Instagram at Pete Mundo, on Facebook. I'm in all of those places. You can follow me there. And I use those platforms, not religiously, but they're a part of what I do with this job, right? So I'm not sitting here as an anti-social media guy or like a get off my lawn. But there is that fine line that these companies need to figure out. And the government, I do believe, has a role in here. There's a federal government role in all this, even as a small government guy. The solution here is gonna require some government. The lawsuit got settled. What went down and why? We'll get to it all coming up. Pete Mundo in for Guy Benson on The Guy Benson Show.
1: Bringing the D.C. Beltway to the Corn Belt of Nebraska. 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
2: Lightheadedness, headache, nausea. Those are the first symptoms of heat exhaustion. So hot in here.
3: 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That's pretty hot and humid.
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5: 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I don't know what to say.
1: Don't let the heat and humidity turn you into a sweaty, molten glob of smelly, baked flesh.
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10: ABC News, I'm Michelle Franzen. A court hearing set for tomorrow for the Kennedy Center's fate. New court filings by the Justice Department claiming the performing arts facility could face financial fallout and structural decline if a judge blocks renovation plans and Donald Trump's name is not allowed on the facade. ABC's Catherine Falder says more.
11: The Justice Department argues that that actually has benefited the Kennedy Center, Trump's name on the outside of the building, despite reporting from the Washington Post that actually has reported that ticket sales have been down. I'm sure the judge will have questions about that as well.
10: Brian Koberger granted a new hearing in his bid to reverse his guilty plea in the stabbing murders of four Idaho college students in 2022. Koberger initially said he was innocent, but admitted to the killings and pleaded guilty in July 2025. He's serving four consecutive life sentences. A judge setting a new hearing for June of next year. On Wall Street this hour, stocks are mixed in afternoon trading. This is ABC News.
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13: and Elijah Herbel from the Morning Hookup.
12: Coming up on a Thursday in the Morning Hookup, Husker Volleyball is back. 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
13: We'll have more thoughts from Husker Football Fall Camp.
12: We'll preview the Tour Championship, $20 million at stake. That and a whole lot more in the Morning Hookup from 9-11 right here on KFOR.
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0: haven't, the numbers show, that their income on average has not kept up with the rate of inflation going back to COVID. So they're feeling like their money's not going as far because it's simply not. So if you're not owning assets, if you're not, you know, in the markets, real estate, it's almost, I don't want to say impossible because we started off the show talking about Dolly Parton and the American Dream, but it's much more difficult to keep your head above water in some cases. So what can be done about it? What's the strategy? How do things improve in the next 90 days before the midterms? Our friend Steve Moore, co-founder of Unleashed Prosperity, writer for the Wall Street Journal, and former advisor to President Trump, is going to join us coming up next. Pete Mundo filling in for Guy Benson. The Guy Benson Show is proud to partner with Americans for Prosperity on their One Small Step initiative because this is about the future of the country that we love. Look, there's a growing chorus out there trying to rewrite America's story, telling you our founding principles are outdated, flawed, even something to apologize for. 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One Small Step is about action, real action, not slogans, not hashtags, because freedom doesn't defend itself. 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
5: From ABC News, I'm Michelle Franzen. The U.S. and Canada locked in a tariff tiff, Canada announcing it will match President Trump's 50% tariffs on certain Canadian imports starting in September. Here's ABC's Karen Travers.
6: The president today did an interview with Glenn Beck on his radio show, and he expressed his frustration with Canada, saying, quote, they are one of the worst countries in the world to deal with. He also said that he thought they had a pretty good deal, and he dismissed the idea, though, that the United States needs Canada.
5: Meta reaching a tentative landmark settlement with 52 state attorneys general to settle claims that Facebook and Instagram were designed to be addictive to younger users and pose a mental health threat. The social media giant agreeing to pay up to $18 billion to take care of changes and make changes and add protections to its apps. The Justice Department and FBI announcing efforts to disrupt a Chinese government-backed hacking group that it says for years has engaged in targeted attacks on U.S. infrastructure and government agencies, including NASA, the DOJ, hospitals, the Energy Department, and the Federal Reserve. Tributes continue to come in for Dolly Parton. The 80-year-old died, her publicist says, after a brief battle with cancer. Fans in her home state of Tennessee honoring the country music legend, entrepreneur, and humanitarian at her theme park. ABC's Will Reeve is there.
7: There are many tributes pouring in here in Pigeon Forge and just miles up the road where Dolly was born, and here at Dollywood, the place synonymous with Dolly Parton. It's her amusement park where she held the title of Dreamer in Chief, and over 3 million people each year visit Dollywood. Undoubtedly, many more will be coming here in the days and weeks and months ahead to pay their respects to the woman who became an icon in these parts here.
5: Flash flooding in Nepal blamed now for more than 150 deaths. Hundreds of others are listed missing, including 47 American tourists. Rescue operations continue. Bad weather hampering those efforts. You're listening to ABC News.
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1: These statements have not been evaluated by the FDA. This product is not intended to diagnose, treat, cure, or prevent any...
11: A fire in Southwest Lincoln sends two to the hospital. Good afternoon, I'm Elijah Herbal, KFOR News. Lincoln firefighters managed to knock down a camper fire late this morning in the area of 8th and South Street, where one woman was rescued by a bystander. There were concerns from LFR with this fire, including smoke billowing from the scene and an e-bike that may have been part of the fire.
12: The toxicity and dangers of lithium-ion smoke is much more dangerous than even regular normal combustible smoke.
11: That smoke has since subsided. LFR Public Information Officer MJ Learman tells KFOR News the exact cause of the fire remains under investigation. Lincoln police, meanwhile, are saying that the woman and a bystander were taken to a hospital, with the woman's injuries considered to be life-threatening. A $17 billion settlement has been reached between several states, including Nebraska, and Meta Platforms, which owns Facebook and Instagram. Nebraska Attorney General Mike Hilgers says the settlement is a monumental victory for the protection of America's children and will fundamentally transform how the entire social media industry designs products for kids and teens. The settlement requires Meta to implement a series of safety features on Instagram and Facebook.
13: There is a restricted use for using Instagram and Facebook for kids 17 and under.
11: Under the settlement, Nebraska will receive up to $201 million. Read more at KFORnow.com. The woman who ran down and killed two men in a South Lincoln apartment complex parking lot 3 years ago will remain at the Lincoln Regional Center. A ruling made by Lancaster County Judge Ryan Post on Tuesday during a hearing found that Taylor Bradley is still dangerous to others and herself. 2 years ago, she was found not responsible by reason of insanity in the March 2023 deaths of 45-year-old Ronald Gonzalez Rivas and 42-year-old Christopher Carmazine at the Lodge Apartments near 40th and Nebraska Parkway. Warm and sunny in the capital city this afternoon. It's currently 88 degrees in Lincoln. For KFOR News, this is Elijah Herbal.
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0: say something about a car.
1: Well, sure, you can say something, but if that brand does want to sponsor us,
0: yes,
1: you're
0: the
1: in trouble.
0: The coolest car out there for the minivan consumer that I've seen is this Kia Carnival that is a minivan on the inside, but doesn't look like a minivan on the outside, but still has the sliding door.
1: I just don't like the name. Look at my Carnival.
0: Who says look at my fill in the blank car? You say maybe look at my car brand, look at my look at my Chevy, look at my Ford. Do you say look at my name of the car?
1: Carnival.
0: The car. By the way, if you need that car, it's probably because you got 3, 4, 5 kids. So, you know, your house is a carnival anyway. It's perfect.
1: It's actually really nice.
0: It is.
1: I'm looking at it. That's the least minivan you could get. So that door slides instead of opens.
0: It slides.
1: Why do you people want a minivan? Because the door slides?
0: Ease of access. And then jumping in, if you have more than 3 kids, you got to get into that back row, right?
1: Yeah, the third row.
0: Without flipping down seats.
1: Oh, yeah. No, we have to flip down.
0: Yes.
1: Oh.
0: That's the key. That's the key right there. Save a lot of time without flipping down those seats. All right. Well, we're going to have to agree to disagree on this one, Christine. Coming up, Karl Rove. We got to get to the serious business with him. Is this midterm convention going to work? That and more next.
2: 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Heavy rains with flash flooding.
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4: ABC News, I'm Michelle Franz, and the death toll rapidly rising in Nepal following catastrophic flooding. More than 150 are dead. More than 400 others are missing, including 47 American tourists. Here's ABC's Lama Hassan.
5: The flood was so powerful, so destructive, it washed away everything in its path, villages and damaging roads. The flood hitting early on Wednesday morning, just north of Nepal's capital, Kathmandu.
4: In Massachusetts, prosecutors in the murder trial of Lindsay Clancy resting their rebuttal case. The mother is charged with the killing of her 3 children. Defense attorneys argue she was suffering from postpartum psychosis. Closing arguments set to begin tomorrow. Changes coming to Meta in a new tentative landmark settlement. 52 state attorneys general, except for Florida and New Mexico, signing on to the proposal to settle claims that Facebook and Instagram were designed to be addictive and posed a mental health to minors. The social media giant agreeing to pay $18 billion to make major changes and add protections to its apps. This is ABC News.
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0: After she was rescued by a bystander from a burning camper late this morning near 8th and South Street. That's according to Lincoln Police. KFOR talked to Lincoln Fire and Rescue Public Information Officer MJ Learman about the fire, who said initially there were concerns about the smoke in the area due to an e-bike possibly being involved.
1: If anything, anytime that there would be a fire involving a lithium-ion battery, that smoke is extremely toxic, even more so than regular smoke.
0: Learman says the official cause of the fire remains under investigation. The latest on this story can be found at KFORnow.com. Nebraska is part of a multi-state settlement worth $17 billion with Meta Platforms, which owns Facebook and Instagram, for the protection of children from overusing those social media platforms. Nebraska Attorney General Mike Hilders says the settlement requires Meta to implement a series of safety features on Instagram and Facebook, including daily time limits, productive pauses for children, and nighttime blocks restricting children's access from 12 a.m. to 6 a.m.
2: Second thing we achieved is as important. And that is, we achieved actual real limits on the use of Instagram and Facebook by children in the state of Nebraska.
0: Under the settlement, Nebraska will receive up to $201 million. Read more at KFORnow.com. Lancaster County Election Commissioner Todd Wiltgen today announced his office completed its review of the petition signatures for the Changing Elections for Increased Voter Participation Charter Amendment submitted by Good Government Lincoln. Of the 7,775 petition lines reviewed, 71.6% of the signatures were found to be valid. The election commissioner has certified the signature threshold and returned all the petition pages to the Lincoln City Clerk. A sunny afternoon here in the capital city. It's currently 88 degrees in Lincoln. For KFOR News, this is Elijah Herbel.
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8: Welcome to it. Midweek editions here with the Average Joe Sports Show. Chris Schmidt, Elijah Herbel. Hope you're doing okay. Lots to get into. We'll dive into the backfield. Are you bullish on the backs? Some thoughts we just didn't have time for yesterday. E.J. Barthel as Nebraska continues. The waiting game is on. Can football get here? We'll have it this weekend. Interesting spreads. Apparently you can get... San Jose State, USC's playing. You can get the Trojans against the Trojans. You can get the other Trojans for, plus 40 points right now is what I was seeing.
9: Wow, USC's underdog by that.
8: No, they are not. Don't bring up that number to USC fan. They'll go into a convulsive fit when old Jim Harbaugh beat him as a 48 or 38.5 point underdog once upon a time with Stanford. Lane's new low, that has been a topic of discussion the last 24 hours with court dates or court rulings, better to put it that way, and statements from the Big Ten, the NFL soon to be, and the SEC. I'm mildly annoyed by all of it, but we'll fight the good fight, and some thoughts on college football in Nebraska as well. Numbers to get in, 489-1240 or 800-825-5865. Can find us on YouTube 7 days a week. 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Can watch and listen that way on the Average Joe Radio Network. YouTube is great to be. Twitter.

0: also there for you, AJ Sports Radio. And if you need to catch up on the way to work or later on at the gym, do so with the podcast, Spotify, iTunes, Google Play. Mr. Husker Football, Mike Babcock, going to be with us in about 15 minutes. World Herald Wednesday, Evan Bland coming up at 5. The Iron Horse, Gary Sharp, his midweek appearance coming up. And then a Jock Doc. How do you feel about old Cam Scataboo? I like him. I don't know that he's available for my upcoming fantasy draft. Don't know that yet, but it's quite an injury to that ankle he suffered. What's the prognosis? I mean, he's been in training camp, but what's the outlook a season later, right, for a guy that is totally fun to watch? Elijah, a lot to dive into here. You have the rundown from The Athletic as well. They go through all 138 teams, and they ask the simple question, better or worse than last year? And that's kind of the tug-of-war question Nebraska fans have been asking themselves this year because of the schedule, right? You look at the roster versus the schedule.
1: And not to go cop-out here, it really depends on how you define better or worse.
0: Well, we can have a little fun with that.
1: I mean, for example, I think Nebraska's 3-9 team in 2021 was
0: do you want to utter the G word? Was good?
1: I think it was better than the 4-8 team you had in 2022.
0: Yeah, yeah.
1: But the record wouldn't indicate it.
0: No, because you're missing one.
1: Exactly. Like it all depends on if we're going, what do the optics say? What do the stats say? What does the scoreboard say? What does the final record say? There's a lot of different things you can look at there in terms of better or worse.
0: So, listen, you are what your record says you are, says Hall of Fame NFL coach. But, totally get it. But
1: not all optics, not all 7-5s are created the same.
0: They are not. Case in point.
1: If you're 7-5, you're 7-5. But there's some 7-5 teams out there that are better than other 7-5 teams.
0: For sure.
1: A lot better.
0: Because right now, you could live in a world for the college football playoff this season where Penn State is going against Ohio State. Let's play the hypothetical. They're both 10-2. the strength of record, if you look at last season, the schedule that Ohio State has from a conference standpoint, and throw in Texas, 31-14. That's the record. That's the number of games over 500 their opponents' combined numbers are. That's a 10-2 football team, let's say, here come selection time. Penn State, you know what their schedule is. Very doable. How does Ames East really work out? But their strength of record for their opponents is the opposite. It's 14-31. So you're right. 10-2s, records, 7-5s, 8-4s, not all are created equal. I'll say that the 9-4 Hawkeyes team last year was playoff good.
1: Oh, yeah.
0: For sure. But we can kind of get into that better this season.
1: Speaking of Penn State, given their opposition, we talked about this briefly, Schmidt, you and I, off the air after the show yesterday. Are you surprised to see Penn State as the fifth most bet under win total this year at 9.5?
0: I'm surprised. Like, UCLA being an under win total, I kind of get, just because the only reason they're getting a little bit of smoke and buzz, and Chesney may be very good, but just because of the James Madison path, they're expecting a slightly less Cignetti 2.0, and I don't know if that's doable. I think he might just be that good based on his history, who he's worked for, and how well he has adapted at a non-football spot, specifically with the portal. So UCLA, I can kind of understand, just because while they have dudes, they're limited. But Penn State, there just must be a lot of folks out there that believe that over a nine-game conference schedule, again, Ames East will not be able to muscle up. I think that's really the gist of it, despite their schedule.
1: And it's to me, with the schedule, it's how well does a Big 12 roster, for the most part, and there's still some Penn State holdovers, and it's not all Iowa State, but it's a lot. There's a lot of Iowa State flair. Does it translate to, as you say, kind of the nine-game slog that you're going to have?
0: And lines of scrimmage-wise, like, I don't
1: They lost their right guard.
0: Right. I don't hate Iowa State's offensive line typically in the Big 12 or really any league. To me, it's about their front seven. Is it a smaller, quicker Big 12 defense, or you got some beef on the defensive line that can stop some run? And, like, you know, edge athletes are edge athletes. You're going to take an edge guy in the Big 10 like you're going to take an edge guy in the Big 12 when it comes to third and eight. Is the guy twitchy enough to get after the quarterback, but it's first and second down you're concerned about setting the edge? Case in point, November last year, if you're Nebraska. So, well, pretty interesting.
1: And to add to this, do you get the Iowa State Matt Campbell team that goes and seems to go beat Iowa one out of every 2 years?
0: That's the only time you had to really square up against a Big Ten team.
1: Or are you getting the Iowa State team that lost to Cincinnati last year? Or the Iowa State team that lost to Colorado last year?
0: Or Arizona State and Jeff Sims.
1: Or Arizona State and Jeff Sims. Or a good BYU team. Like, there were some questionable losses for that Iowa State team last year, given the fact that there is a lot of that roster. Now, it's probably the top end of that roster, but a lot of that roster that's moving on to Happy Valley.
0: Right. And so I don't know, man. I am staying the hell away from UCLA, and I'm staying the hell away from Penn State when it comes to any future over. I don't do that just because I'm a chicken. I'm afraid. I know most people in Nebraska who do go to the sports book and have bet the unders for the Nebraska win total have made plenty of money in consecutive seasons. I don't know.
1: Is it nine straight seasons now?
0: Nine. Yeah. Nine. Like Ferris Bueller's principal and secretary. Nine. Nine times Ferris was absent this quarter. Nine straight years. It's got a break, doesn't it? Because isn't it still at 6.5?
1: Well, according to Ben Fox, he works for Yahoo. Nebraska, if you get it at 5.5,
0: wow,
1: is the, if you get it at, different books have it different places, but Nebraska at 5.5 is the third most bet over in college football this season.
0: Yeah, I don't
1: behind think... Oklahoma at 8.5 and Colorado at 4.5.
0: We're going to talk to Barney tomorrow. We'll see how fired up he is for the 2026 season of having to be up front, close and personal to watching that stuff for 4 hours a Saturday.
1: What's funny here to round out the top five is UCLA is both the fourth most bet under and the fourth most bet over. So a lot of different opinions on UCLA this year. Then Michigan State, the fifth most bet over at 4.5.
0: That's wishful thinking because of who's in charge now. Most places have them as a 1 or 2 or maybe 3 win conference team this year.
1: The thing with Michigan State that I'll say before we get on to some Husker football thoughts is, and I had this conversation at the bowling alley last night.
0: How was it?
1: Solid night in the lanes for myself. It's my brother's first couple games of the year. So
0: did I win the stake in the beer?
1: We were up against a bye week.
0: Oh.
1: Yeah.
0: Okay.
1: So I think we ended up getting, I think, an even split of the points.
0: Okay.
1: So 16 points up for grabs. I think it was 8-8, so we push. The conversation we had, though, was regarding Michigan State, and it all comes down to how well Pat Fitzgerald can adjust in an era where he now has some NIL resources and the ability to go and use the portal, right? Because the question to me is not whether Pat Fitzgerald is going to instill his brand of football in that football team. That's a given. He's going to have a team that wants to play physically, a team that wants to run the football. The question is that going to take him 3 years to instill?
0: How long?
1: Or can you do it in one offseason now with the portal in the NIL era? That's the question for me with Pat Fitzgerald. And if you're taking the over, you would think that would... You're essentially saying Pat Fitzgerald can get enough talent that he can get his culture instilled and they can be a team that surprises and maybe gets you to 6.
0: There's always those coin flip games, those season stoppers or those season starters. Like, if you don't get out of East Lansing alive, buckle up if you're a Nebraska fan. That's kind of a general feel as we get into the season. Conversely, if you're Michigan State and you whack Nebraska to open Big Ten play, why not? That's an early jolt dose of momentum. Well, let's stay with that momentum theme and talk about the Nebraska running back room. And E.J. Barthel, in front of the media yesterday, super bullish on the Big Red running backs, the most talented running back room he has had. His words, we'll hear those in a moment. And, you know, I'm conflicted with just what this running back room can be. Because, one, you've got some proof in, all right, we both thought Emmett was a good back. We didn't know Emmett was All-American.

0: and caliber, totally thought there was a chance. But I don't know about you, Elijah, but I always ask myself, why the hell wasn't the guy playing more before Dana got here? Something didn't add up. Maybe it was the former OC. Maybe it was Barthel himself. And Barthel did touch on the fact that that room a year ago helped push Emmett to be what Emmett became. And I get that, too. But can somebody emerge to be, you know, kind of a workhorse? And do you have the feel? I'm all for a committee, but it's all about the right time to insert somebody and get them going. That's the thing. Does somebody get lathered up and get in rhythm? And you see so many teams that have a 1-2 running back punch, but it works with that fire and ice, that thunder and lightning type thing. But they are put in once the battering ram is softened up, or maybe you've got the speed guy, and then here comes the downhill bowling ball to hammer away at you in that second half. But let's hear a little bit from E.J. Barthel, and, you know, cut four here. He asked the room, as they got camp going, why not us?
1: They all have their opinion. Beginning of the year, the one question I asked the room was, why can't this room be the best running back room in the nation? And they all have their opinion, but the one thing I brought to their attention was, we just did it last year, so let's do it again. You know what I mean? So that's kind of my mindset. Like, you know, it's not like this big wish that like we have to pretend, you know, like, oh, we could be this special group. No, we just did it as a group. I know Emmett was the individual leader, but those guys pushed Emmett. You know what I mean? And so Emmett had to become that player.
0: Cut 21. That statement on the talent he has and what Nebraska can use this year.
1: Yeah, you know, if you look back at it, you know, I know we get a lot of heat about, you know, the running backs, you know, who's the guy, and do we even replace him? But you look at Mekhi, he's 4.4 speed that averaged 9 yards a touch in a bowl game without, you know, with an explosive run called back. You got Isaiah Mosey, like I said, is 215 pounds that can run slot routes. That runs 4.5, 4.4. You got Jamal Rule, who's 215 pounds that runs 4.4. He's physical. He can run inside. He can run outside. Quentin Ives is 215 pounds who can block and protection. He's athletic enough to run routes, catch out of the backfield. Who's shown in the bowl game he can be useful in short yardage and protection. I mean, Connor Booth ran for 3,000 yards in high school. He's having, now, I wouldn't say a hard time, but he's having to compete just to get top reps. You know, Vincent Genitone is a guy who's, you know, 4.4, can jump out the gym, and he's fighting to get reps. So, to me, when I say the talent in the room is the most talented group of guys, that's really what I mean. Like, we got some special skill sets in that room, and so it's healthy for the younger guys in the room where the least experienced guys in the room to really be coached hard and pushed to push the top of the room.
0: You need that. You got to have it. And that's what has made running back rooms incredible in past years. You've had guys that would start at a lot of different spots, all fighting and competing to try and get time and carries in Lincoln. You know, right now, I think I'm torn. I love Mosey's ability to really be super shifty and glidey, and as much weight as he's put on, and he's kept the speed per Barthel. Like, I think he could be really dynamic. Mm-hmm. I think he could be flat out super dynamic, and I really do like the freshman Rule. I mean, he just has great vision and patience. And then there's Mekhi. I mean, that guy is a flat out home run opportunity. So it all sounds great. Can it happen in conference play? Mike Babcock on the way.
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3: Dolly Parton's death was from cancer as the music and entertainment worlds joined the planet in mourning her passing yesterday. Meta forks up $17 billion and changes its logarithms to protect children from being addicted to Facebook and Instagram. Keep the bug spray handy after the Lincoln Lancaster Health Department reports mosquitoes are testing positive for West Nile virus. On air and on demand 24/7 at KFORnow.com.
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9: 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Mike Babcock, Mr. Husker Football with us, heard at sports at MD Babs, where you follow him on Twitter. Babbers, you ready for football? Can you fast forward for us, man?
10: Yeah, I'm ready for football. I've been ready for a while.
9: I know you are. Let's get your take on this. We were talking about it last segment with the question, will 2026 be a better year? And Elijah made a great point about not all 7-5, 8-4s, 3-9, 10-2 teams are created equal. Who'd you beat? Who'd you lose to? How hard or easy was the schedule? But when you kind of get down to brass tacks on what you define as, air quote, better, is it ultimately that win total, or is it what the optics are, what it looks like on the field? Sometimes what it looks like on the field doesn't always get you in that win column.
10: I think that for most people, it's the win column. Mm-hmm. You know, have you improved in terms of your record? Because that's why people come to the game. You know, they want to see a win. You know, I think that it's Nebraska. I saw the Athletic had Nebraska as the sixth toughest mm-hmm. schedule in the Big Ten. You look at it and, you know, 7-5, okay, to be 7-5, you win the three scheduled wins, the first three, and then you have to win three road games, Michigan State, Illinois, and Rutgers, Maryland, and you're seven and five mm-hmm. in regular season, right?
9: Right, you'd either split with Iowa or Illinois. You got to go win one of those two on the road to get to that 4-5 conference record.
10: Okay, so let's say you win the Illinois game, that road game. Well, now you got the road game.

0: maybe Washington. You have an opportunity there, and win at Iowa, as we said. But I think it's a difficult schedule, and I think it's going to be difficult for Nebraska to move out of the middle of the conference, given its schedule, and given the situation of what games are at home and what games are on the road.
1: It's Mike Babcock with us here, the Average Joe Sports Show. And Mike, as you do evaluate, is this team better? Simply put, what are you going to be looking at with better? Because, I mean, we kind of talk about the record, the schedule here. Could this team have a worse record than last year and be a better football team in your eyes?
0: I think this team is better. I do. I think that they have the pieces to be better. But again, I don't know that people will evaluate it necessarily on how hard they play, you know, as opposed to how many wins do they have. But no, I definitely think that it's a better team. And I think that they have the potential to be better than 8-4. Which I think is a kind of the top of the line right now, maybe they have that potential because they are better. They have the players. Can they get the job done? That's the thing.
1: Well, if they are better, how does that show itself on the field? I guess, what are you looking for in terms of better with the actual, maybe not X's and O's, but in
2: the
1: between
2: play.
1: White lines, the
2: yeah.
1: play?
0: You know, I think that Calandria, he's getting a lot of praise. There's no question about that. You know, I think that Thomas described him as electric, and then Makai Nelson said he was electric. You know, he has the ability to move around, get out of the pocket, make plays with his feet. You know, I think that's a positive behind a line that I think is going to be better on offense. I think the offense has the potential to sort of reflect what this team can be because of that. But, you know, I think they're going to have to settle on a couple of running backs, and I think that you got to have somebody step up and be the guy on a consistent basis. I just think that's important. You know, I know that Barville said that he felt like he had multiple starters, but, you know, I don't know that that's going to work when you get into the season.
2: You gotta find a pony to ride, don't you? I mean, for 20 carries, 5 catches, and pray that they have as good a stamina as Emmett. And we kind of played a couple of Barthel comments from yesterday. Last segment on that talent in the room, the challenge he's put in front of the running back room, and the expectation, and I also believe him when he says, you know, Emmett was pushed to what last season was. There's a whole bunch of candidates pushing one another, and Mike, you've seen Nebraska football for some great years, and you didn't have very many slouches in that running back room, but you did end up having a guy emerge that was supremely talented. But that supreme talent wasn't able to put their feet up.
0: Right. That's, you know, you need to identify which of those guys can get the job done. And maybe there are multiple guys that can, but somebody has to step up, I think. And it's a good situation from a competitive standpoint, because that's going to make you better, obviously. And, you know, you got the four, and then he even threw in Booth and Genitone. You know, there's 6 guys pushing each other. I think that's important. I think that somebody will step up, and that'll be a key part of what this team can accomplish behind that offensive line. And with the group of receivers, that's pretty good too. So I think they have the pieces. We'll see. Calandria, again, has gotten a lot of attention. You know, I hope that it's not misplaced.
1: It's Mike Babcock with us here, the Average Joe Sports Show. And Mike, we closed out our first segment talking about the running back room and Coach E.J. Barthel's comments on that running back room. What does it say to you whenever Coach Barthel says it's the most talented room he's

0: ever had. Is that a coach getting up there trying to instill some confidence? Like Coach Rule's D-line will be hell on wheels last year. Do you think there's some truth to that?
1: You went there.
0: Sorry.
2: There's probably some truth to it. I think that if you're a coach, you're saying that in the preseason. You know, you want to be a positive, for your players. Although, when you heard Satterfield talking about the tight ends, it wasn't exactly, you know, we're in a great situation. You know, there were very specific demands of each of the guys that are competing at the tight end position. But, I think there's part truth to that. I also think that that's what you say when you're talking about what's going to happen going into the season. You want to be positive about things and get guys going, I think.
1: It's Mike Babcock with us, Mr. Husker Football, the Average Joe Sports Show, and at MD Babs on Twitter. Mike, I wanted to get your thoughts on, you know, Gunnar Gatula, specifically an in-state kid that's really not, he's taken no for an answer. He's not taken no for an answer. He just kept on grinding despite all the portal guys brought in. And in reference to Mitch Sherman's story that was in The Athletic yesterday about that balancing act of in-state talent versus out-of-state talent you acquire either through recruiting or the portal. And spend a moment here on what you think is best from a Nebraska perspective moving forward to be someday beyond middle of the pack in the Big Ten. And two, spend a second on Gunnar and what he has shown this camp.
2: I think Gunnar has shown it. And I think, again, I've said this before, I think it's important. You've got five starters in the offensive line. You've got to have three guys ready to go and rotate in there, a guard, a tackle, and possibly a center. Mm-hmm. And so I think you need eight guys that you feel confident in to step up and to go into a game, at least eight. Okay, and I think Gatula has worked himself into that situation. And, you know, I'm not saying that he wouldn't be a starter. You know, that the competition is there. He has the ability. I think that, that's very positive from his standpoint. And his ability to play multiple positions. Mm-hmm. You know, that's a key part of that offensive line, I think. I think even if he doesn't start, I think he's an important piece in the offensive line because of what he can do.
0: Mike, excuse me.
2: Yeah, go ahead.
0: I was going to ask you here to kind of zoom out from this conversation just a little bit. Whenever you think about a Nebraska kid that plays for Nebraska, you kind of think of that under-recruited guy that goes and grinds for a couple years behind the scenes and ends up turning into a star. Is there a guy or a couple of guys that come to mind whenever you think of the Husker players that truly represent what it means to be a player that comes from the state of Nebraska in the program?
2: On this team?
0: All time.
2: Oh, all time. Oh, gosh. That would be hard. That would be hard for me to say. You know, there have been some really talented Nebraska guys over the years. And, you know, as Mitch indicated in his story, you know, it's a different time and place now because you can't. The number of players on the roster when Tom Osborne was the coach and you didn't have NIL and all the money floating around and the transfer portal and all that stuff, you could bring in guys from Nebraska that weren't ready to play right away, but you could develop them over the course of time. And, you know, that was always important. And I think that the attitude in the state was, if I get the opportunity to go to Nebraska, if I have to walk on, I'm going to walk on because I'm going to go there and prove myself and get an opportunity to represent the state. You don't have any of that now. Mm-hmm. It's changed because of the NIL, the transfer portal, whatever. You don't have guys that come out of high school thinking in those terms. They're looking at NIL money, and they're looking at opportunities to play right.
3: 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I'm Jeff Moats. 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
4: 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Proud official grocery sponsor of the Kansas City Chiefs. There were 257 players drafted in the NFL draft this past spring, and Chiefs rookie safety Xavier Wampa was not one of them. Wampa persevered during his 4 years at Iowa without transferring, and he became one of the top defensive backs in the Big Ten, but not good enough to be drafted. Wampa has been one of the real stories of the preseason, working his way quickly to the number four safety position, and if that holds in the next 96 hours, he'll make this team. Wampa isn't the fastest player on the planet, but he looks fast enough, and his toughness, intelligence, and attitude have stood out in the past 6 weeks. In addition, he was trained at Iowa to be a special teams player. He played 446 snaps on special teams for the Hawkeyes. That translates to the NFL. Plus, he's got a great head on his shoulders.
5: Really, I'm just grinding every day. Go out there when the opportunity presents itself, just try and implode myself, learn from the people above me, the coaches, the players, and just take every opportunity and try and capitalize it. That's all you can ask for out here.
4: Is that instinct, or is that you learning how to play in this league?
5: I think it's a little bit of both. You come in with the instincts you have from college, but then once you get acclimated to what's going on, you see some route combination before, you just go out there and keep making plays.
4: We love the draft, but think of the Chiefs who were great and not drafted at all. Priest Holmes, Brian Waters, Deron Cherry, all on the Chiefs' Ring of Honor. And cornerback Emmett Thomas is in the Pro Football Hall of Fame. None of them were drafted. There's still a place in the NFL for the player who falls through the cracks. Xavier Wampa might be the next star on that list. In Kansas City, I'm Mitch Holter's voice of the Chiefs.

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3: Starting five shout-outs coming up in about 10 minutes. 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Let's keep with the money theme. And old LSU, they have taken a ton of arrows with their pursuit and acquisition of Lane Kiffin. And now, let's just turn the page into a new controversy. Of course, Lane Train was on with McAfee yesterday and tried to explain himself when it comes to just why they're going after 1-4 guys that have decided to go from the NFL back to school, Rodney Dangerfield style. The NFL is looming to come out with a smackdown on this. The Big Ten says, we're going to put the white hat on and look great to the rest of the college football world by outlawing it unanimously. The SEC had everyone vote to shoot it down with LSU abstaining, and everybody else is going to follow suit. So this is going to end up being a big nothing burger, but Kiffin pushed back on the eligibility and the double standard. Kiffin's take was this. One, listen, you had folks in court challenge from that 2022 class to get a 6-year of eligibility. It was granted for Pavia. It was granted for Chambliss, incredible quarterback at Ole Miss. We can't wait to watch. The college football world can't wait to watch this season. He's good to go. You've had other sports do it. And you've had some D or G League or whatever the hell league it is in the NBA shift to back to school. That's happened in college basketball last season. So Lane says this has happened before.

0: why can't it happen in football? And everyone's scoffing right now. I'm like, I'm highly annoyed by this. You've got a roster, you've had camp, and now why are you doing this? Do you think your tight end, your tackle spot, is that up in the air right now? Because it's win now at LSU that you got to go to a group of guys that may be at best practice squad in the NFL, which is still pro ball. That's still a high, high level of ball. I'm not knocking those guys, but to go back to school is purely the fact that you're going to make more via NIL than you would on a practice squad or as a unsigned draft pick that ends up making the squad.
1: Well, and let it be known, I don't blame the players in this situation. Well, I don't even blame Lane, honestly.
0: Well,
1: honestly.
0: Lane was making phone calls a week ago to try and recruit these guys
1: and tell them, hey, you got to sue somebody so you can get your college eligibility back. That's the part to me that makes me go, it's a little gross.
0: It's very gross.
1: I'm not surprised, though. I'm not surprised. No, I'm not surprised somebody tried it, and I'm not surprised that somebody was Lane Kiffin.
0: Right.
1: And it's gross, but whenever you look across college sports and how this is going down in basketball, it shouldn't be a surprise that somebody tried it. The way in which Lane tried it leaves a bad taste in your mouth.
0: It's just dirty.
1: If there was no report out there, if Lane was just, okay, these guys by their own accord decided they wanted to sue because they realized they weren't going to make a team, and Lane goes after him, I'd go, I get it. They, by NCAA jurisdiction, are eligible to play. I get why you go after them. I am thankful that the Big Ten and the SEC have stepped up and put their foot down and said, not in college football. And this speaks to the importance of, at least in the Big Ten and the SEC's own mind, of them making the jurisdiction or the decisions for college football, of them having jurisdiction over the sport. Because with the SEC and the Big Ten putting their foot down, some semblance of control has been restored back over college football. And I think this is what the Big Ten, the SEC, would like the future of college football to be. They decide what's good for the sport. They decide what's not good for the sport. And because all these member institutions are under their control, it does not fall under the purview of the courts like the NCAA will. Now, will there be another lawsuit coming for the Big Ten, the SEC? Probably. They have a lot better chance of winning that lawsuit than the NCAA does.
0: I need a dictatorship here. I need a dictatorship from the commissioner of the SEC. Petitti just got a contract extension. You know, figure out what the temperature is with your athletic directors and your coaches. Get their input. Have a constitution made for your conference, and you probably do. But, I mean, who the hell would have thought of doing this except Lane Kiffin? Maybe the Pirate? But the Pirate would have gone this route.
1: If prior events in the offseason didn't happen, Texas Tech.
0: Sure, but they're getting Castellanos now.
1: Who never went off and played pro ball?
0: He did not. But that guy's been everywhere, man.
1: Fine to have a backup quarterback.
0: I know.
1: I don't blame Tech at all for that, because they're still within the rules.
0: They're still making sure that homeboy's knee is still duct taped together. They're hoping to get back for week three. It's just crazy, and it just, like, I know we just spent 7 minutes on this, but I'm just absolutely annoyed that there's this happening 2 weeks before kickoff, a week before kickoff, and guy's got to go win. He went and got Leavitt. LSU is an insanely talented roster full of phenomenal athletes.
1: What kills me about this is Lane's willingness to take what would have been 4 or 5 guys near the bottom of his roster and 2 weeks before the season boot him from the team to go take some guys that were just on a practice squad in the NFL. That's the grossest part of this to me, but it's the reality of college football, and it's no surprise that's Lane Kiffin that's trying to do it. He is under pressure. LSU paid a ton of money to get Brian Kelly the hell out of there, and they are paying him a ton of money to get the ship righted.
0: No, for sure.
1: I think over $90 million for Lane Kiffin to go get LSU righted. I am sure that guy from his athletic department is under huge pressure to win as soon as possible. Is that a good reason to go out and be disgusting like this? No. But it's a shame, because Lane Kiffin, when he was at Ole Miss, was starting to become just a touch likable.
0: A little bit.
1: Just a little bit likable. He gets the mustard bottle thrown at him from Tennessee fans, and he handles it in a great way. He's starting to be likable, and then He leaves for LSU in the dead of the night before a college football playoff run, and now he tries to bend the rules.

0: college football to his own advantage and to the detriment of his own team.
1: Wall rating his staff and talking to players as Ole Miss has done something they've never done before, and that's get to a playoff, have a great season, and you're going scorched earth on the place that you built up to being playoff worthy. I mean, think about like Ole Miss on the college football radar. Hugh Freeze cheated his ass off and was the only guy to beat Saban. And he was going NIL before NIL, allegedly.
0: NIL and strippers. On their visit.
1: Get 4 or 5 burners, man. And just figure it out that way. But so you went through you went through Coach O as a head coach for 3 years. You've been forgotten. You've climbed beyond respectability to be probably a top 4 to 5 annual team in the SEC based on how you've recruited and the talent pool you've assembled. You get Lane Kiffin fresh out of Camp Saban rehab, and then he knifes you. You stabilize with a pretty good defensive coordinator. You keep Coach Garrison on the offensive line, and you keep Chambliss. You got all those things working for you. And then here's Lane down the road trying to just continue to blow up college football.
0: My favorite tweet from yesterday was, somebody's got to tell Lane to stick to college students. First time he's ever heard that.
1: Wow. Yeah, in a positive sense. We'll wind down this first hour. Good to have you in on the Average Joe Sports Show.
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5: The team's looking good this season.
6: I think so. Man, I miss playing football. Ever since I turned 40, I just can't find that fire I used to have.
5: Think it could be lower testosterone?
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10: 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Ricketts knows D.C. is paid to play. 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He voted to lower his own taxes and made a killing dumping shares before a looming government shutdown. Meanwhile, he's opposed every serious attempt to ban congressional stock trading. Nebraskans can't afford lawmakers enriching themselves while our costs go through the roof. 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

0: Average Joe Sports Show. We'll get our starting five shout-outs going. So you know what, Elijah? It's been a long time since we've heard from Coach Satterfield. And he was asked, if we can find it, about, I think it's cut three, about Carter Nelson. You know, as a Nebraska kid going into year three. And what can this tight end room become? Lyndon Meyer had, you know, spurts last year that was pretty good. You've got Bonner back. How much tight end usage are you going to be able to implement in this offense? Tight end room got called out by Dana for their early summer portion. They've seemed to right the ship. You've got Sorensen, that's a talented freshman. Got a couple other dudes that are in-state kids that look the part as well. Here's Coach Satt from yesterday.
1: You know, I'm hard on Carter because I know what Carter needs to look like when he's out there. And he's taken it as a challenge. I think he's gotten better and better and better. Just from a physicality standpoint, he's putting his nose in blocks. You know, he's definitely not afraid of contact. It's just the technique and how you get to that point of contact that we're continuing to work on. And then, you know, just the route running, catching the ball, that's why he's got to be, you know, for us, is just a difference maker with matchups. If you put a safety or a linebacker on him, he's got to make him pay. And so we're just working through all those layers of development that we didn't get to do the last 2 years in the off seasons. And I think that, you know, he has an unbelievable sense of urgency. He's had a sense of urgency since he's been back, just because he knows he missed a lot.
0: Fair take, honestly, with just the amount of injury you've had to endure. When it comes to, you know, honing your craft, actually developing, getting better, you're going to do that during practice, but you got to be available for practice. And because of his injuries, he's had a couple of rough springs.
2: Well, yeah, and it's huge, especially given the jump that he had to make into Power 4 college football.
0: Yeah.
2: One of the things that we talked about yesterday with the in-state v. out-of-state is the level of play you're going to be facing as a high school student in Dallas, Texas, mm-hmm. in Atlanta, Georgia, in Los Angeles, California, Miami, Florida. Sorry, I say California? I did. Los Angeles,
0: Chicago.
2: California, Chicago. Yeah, all these places. You're going to be playing competition of guys that have been essentially in a program of some sort since they were in sixth grade. They've been coached up by the same coaches. They've been developed all the way through. It ain't the same. No offense, Ainsworth, Nebraska. Love that area of the country. Love that area of the state. The high school football talent you're seeing up there, it's not the same as those other areas. So you have to get ready for the bigger athletes. You cannot just go out there and out-athlete guys mm-hmm. on a college football field where everybody was the best athlete at their high school.
0: Yeah.
2: You got to go out there and work on everything. And if you don't have time because you're rehabbing from a shoulder injury or a hip injury, you just can't get that experience against the top-level athletes that you need in order to hone your craft.
0: Good news is you got five to play five. Let's get our starting five shout-outs here. Our starting lineup here with the Average Joes.
3: What's our starting lineup?
0: Starting five is Elijah nods along. Arlo is across the finish line first. Uncle Larry is in. Top Jimmy gets the bronze. Three putt finds his way to the podium. Husker Tuck is here. Says he's ready for a great day. A roll call. Corn Raider is in. Also, you know, we've had three straight days of hash. Hash Nutmaker. Good for, yes.
2: That kind of hash.
0: Good for hash popping in here. Jeff Snitley, Brian Snitley, part of the Boulder Peace Treaty. Anonymous. Brandon is here. NASCAR Eric, Black Hills Brennan and Rocco, the Puffin, Game Dog, barking. Love it. More Joes. Fongway is here. We've got Brad checking in. Kenny is here. More Hour 2 coming up.
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8: From ABC News, I'm Michelle Franzen. The death toll is jumping following catastrophic flooding in Nepal. More than 150 people have died, over 400 others listed missing, including 47 American tourists. ABC's Tom Sufi Burich has more.
9: Multiple regions of Nepal are impacted. The destruction, I think, is impossible to quantify at this point in time. Multiple rivers flooded, a huge search and rescue operation now underway. But I think it's important to point out that reaching the affected areas will be complex, and not only is it mountainous terrain, but of course the roads and the bridges are very much impacted in that area. One report I read earlier today said 19 bridges in the region are damaged.
8: Closing arguments set to begin tomorrow in the Lindsey Clancy trial in Massachusetts after testimony concluded today.
10: Jurors heard from a total of 84 witnesses across 21 days of testimony as prosecutors sought to prove that Lindsey Clancy deliberately and intentionally murdered her children 3 years ago. Defense lawyers argue she was suffering from postpartum psychosis at the time and lost her grip on reality. When she sought medical help, defense lawyers argue that her doctors misdiagnosed and over-medicated her, prescribing her more than a dozen psychiatric drugs over a four-month period. Closing arguments are scheduled to begin on Thursday morning. Peter Haralambos, ABC News.
8: Meta reaching a tentative landmark settlement with every U.S. state except New Mexico and Florida, joining in the proposal stemming from the lawsuit alleging Facebook and Instagram was designed to be addictive to minors. And the social media giant agreeing to pay up some $18 billion to make changes to its app. Here's ABC's Elizabeth Schulze.
11: A default daily time limit of 2 hours for users under the age of 18. A ban on displaying numbers of likes or reactions to users under age 18. A ban on cosmetic procedure image filters. The option for some users under 18 to have a non-personalized feed. That is significant because that gets at algorithmic changes with these platforms.
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13: Injuries reported in a camper fire. Good afternoon, I'm Elijah Herbal, KFOR News. Two people were hospitalized after a camper fire late this morning in the area of 8th and South Streets.
14: There was one person assisted out by a bystander. Both of them have been transported by LFR to the hospital.
13: Lincoln Fire and Rescue Public Information Officer MJ Learman tells KFOR News there were initial concerns about smoke in the area due to an e-bike possibly being involved, adding that smoke from a lithium-ion battery is extremely toxic. That threat has since subsided. Lincoln police confirmed the woman rescued from the camper has injuries that are considered life-threatening. The investigation into what led to the fire remains ongoing. Nebraska Attorney General Mike Hilders announced today a landmark $17 billion multi-state settlement with Meta Platforms, which owns Facebook and Instagram. This is the largest state consumer protection settlement in history outside the big tobacco settlements of the 1990s, according to Hilders. He adds this settlement is a monumental victory for the protection of America's children and will fundamentally transform how the entire social media industry designs products for kids and teens.
15: We were concerned when we filed the case that the tools that were available to parents were not effective, they weren't as strong as they needed to be. All of that changes with this settlement.
13: Under the settlement, Nebraska will receive up to $201 million. Read more at KFORnow.com. A review of petition signatures on the charter amendments for changing elections and increasing voter participation by Good Government Lincoln has been approved by the Lancaster County Election Commissioner's Office. In a news release today to KFOR, the Election Commission confirmed that of the 7,775 petition lines that were reviewed, over 71% of the signatures were found to be valid. The Election Commissioner has certified the signature threshold and returned all the petition pages to the Lincoln City Clerk. A sunny afternoon here in the capital city. It's currently 87 degrees in Lincoln. For KFOR News, this is Elijah Herbal.
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0: Back with you, it's hour two. It's the Average Joe Sports Show. Hope you're well. Thanks for spending time as we'll talk some football here with our World Herald pals, Evan Bland, Gary Sharp, and Jock Jock on the way. Evan, how are we going to spend the weekend, dude? One final weekend of, well, we'll have football, but minimal work, maybe lots of work, unclear, but you're not going to be at the stadium. We're not going to be at this stadium for another Saturday.
21: No, I don't think you show up this Saturday to take pictures of the stadium like that. You know, it's always the race, right? Like the day of who can get the first picture from inside an empty stadium. I don't know that a week ahead of time
0: counts.
21: Is quite right. So yeah, exactly. That probably doesn't quite count.
0: Lane Kiffin would do something like that, wouldn't he?
21: You know, I think there was a time, I don't even remember who it was or when, but there was a time I think somebody did that and it was like a stock photo. Like there was snow on the ground and it was like a late September game. It's like, somebody probably didn't vet this photo too closely. But, you know, we'll wait a week and, you know, we'll get to it. It'll be great.
2: Somebody's going to cause potentially, if they so choose, some mass hysteria posting one of the renderings with the new South Stadium, or you hop on AI and have South Stadium not be there in their first picture of Memorial
0: That's
2: Stadium.
0: That's funny.
21: Right. Yeah, you're previewing the 2027 season there a little bit with AI. Or maybe you go back and it's like, oh, this is before the North Stadium edition, or what happened in East. You got to be careful because there's been enough change to Memorial Stadium. You could get outed if you try to be a little you know, too dishonest on those things.
0: I'm going to take a picture of my Husker portrait that I got when I graduated college, or might have been freshman year. I don't know. It's in the garage. She exiled it from the basement. and it's hanging crooked, like a scene from Animal House, and it's called

0: Sunset Stadium. Nebraska's playing Baylor. It's the 1990 opener. They won 13-0. And you kind of went, ooh, that was a little tougher than one would think against Coach Taft and Baylor. But this was old Press Box. This was old West Stadium. This was obviously pre-East expansion. So, yeah, that stock footage, I've already outed myself, Evan.
1: it reminds me of some of the stories I heard from the old Press Box days, like the pre-late 90s renovations. Like, mm-hmm. I mean, it was some wild, wacky stuff back then. Like, you could smoke up in the Press Box. And like, I mean, it was a whole other world. I don't know how many radio stations, like, that was before the licensing rights. Uh-huh. Went to specific outlets, and so like anybody from anywhere could come up and broadcast the game. Like it was just wild times, man. It would have been something.
0: Everybody had their own quarter of the whatever the sixth floor cafeteria setting is, where you had to go to your respective quarters with four stations broadcasting the game.
2: Evan, before we get to actual football here, as we're talking about the press box here, are you forecasting breakfast pizza for game one?
1: I don't know that you bust that out right away. I think, like, I don't know that you lead with breakfast pizza. That's just a good life lesson right there. I think you you probably wait maybe for one of those early Big Ten games, if there's an 11 a.m. Big Ten game, to put your best foot forward there. I don't know. I'm not sure what you do, though. I mean, they could bust out, they've got a decent lasagna, and I know they've kind of changed their catering and everything in the last year or so, but they do a good job. Like, there are certain places where you would go for a game like that, and it would be like, assemble your own sandwiches. Like, here's a loaf of bread and a plastic bag and some cold cuts, and like, figure it out. Like, there are places that would do that.
0: Yes.
1: So you got to give Nebraska credit. Like, they, even for games, early games against non-conference opponents, like, they do a really good job. So I guess I can't rule it out. I'm not the one making the decision, but to me, I think you save breakfast pizza. That make that more of a conversation point in late September, or maybe early October.
0: You pray that you don't miss the window, and you're banking on breakfast pizza for Indiana week, and it's the 11 a.m. Big Ten game.
1: Even if it's if that's the big noon kick, like, I don't think they're still going to do that. No. I think they're, with all the national attention that game's going to get, I think you go a little harder, try a little harder, maybe, than that. Nobody cares about the diet of, like, you know, media members on a Saturday, but they do have the vowels post game, and so if you double up on pizza that day, it can be rough. Like, you have to really pace yourself if that's the route that you're going.
0: Pretty good. Evan, let's talk running backs. Why not? So what running back in the running back room skill set do you think can best fit Dana's offense?
1: I think when you phrase it that way, Isaiah Mosey is really interesting, because you know, Dana does have a sweet tooth for the pass game, and obviously that's where his roots are. And so if they're going to be creative in ways that utilize the pass, like, Mosey would be the guy. Former four-star receiver prospect, grew up catching the ball, obviously just converting really to a running back last year, and carrying the size of a running back now this year. So he'd probably be the guy who could get involved in some screen action or swing passes or, you know, different things like that. I still think the running back with the, maybe, I don't know what you'd call it, the highest ceiling or the greatest variety of skill set, is Jamal Rhule. I just think the flash that we saw from him in the spring game, he's intriguing. Clearly he's going to play. Coaches have been very effusive in their praise of what he can do. And, like, he's a guy, I think, who can probably do it all a little bit more. Like, he can run between the tackles. He can, gain separation and get the edge on the outside. He can catch the ball as well. So I don't know if that manifests this year or right away next month for him. I think long term, like, he's the guy who's really interesting. But the Mosey one is fascinating, because everyone's saying now he's up to 215 pounds and still running routes like he's 185, but he's got maybe that mentality of a running back a little bit more. So I think how Dana Holgorsen uses him will be fascinating, especially early this season.
2: Evan Blaine with us here from the Omaha World Herald. And Evan, how fluid do you expect that running back situation to be whenever we're looking ahead to a game like Ohio and Bowling Green? Do you think they'd like to have that kind of set in stone before Nebraska takes the field against Ohio? Or do you think this is something where the coaching staff would feel comfortable letting the competition play out into the season into October?
1: Yeah, I think the latter. I think you let it play out. And like to me, the question of who gets the first carry is sort of immaterial. Like, I think it's going to be a committee approach regardless. Like, Makai Nelson can be that explosive home run type guy that we saw in flashes at the Las Vegas Bowl. You know, we talked about Mosey and potentially how he can fit in. I think Rule will continue to adjust to college football and what that looks like. You know, you've heard good things about Quentin Ives too. Like, he slimmed up a little bit, but he's still a guy who's knocking people over and, you know, turning heads in practice as a potential short yardage guy. I mean, even Vincent Genitone has been somebody whose name has come up probably more than what I would have expected going into training camp. So I think it's a group with a diverse skill set. And like, to me, that suggests that if they're deployed correctly and strategically, then they can all have their moments to shine. So certainly it's possible there's an injury or there's someone who emerges as a hot hand, but like, this has been the room that Nebraska's had for 8 or 9 months. Like, they knew once Emmett Johnson was going to the NFL, like, this was the group, and they didn't add anybody from the transfer portal. And so the staff has repeatedly, you know, spoken positively about the potential of this group. You have E.J. Barthel, the position coach, saying this week he feels like this might be the most talented group, top to bottom, that he's had, which gets your attention when you think about what Emmett Johnson just did. So, yeah, I think it's sort of a strength in numbers sort of situation this year. That's the way Matt Rhule has historically deployed running backs. I think that's the preferred way that they'd like to do it, especially in the Big Ten. Emmett Johnson was sort of an anomaly in his ability to carry a heavy workload and be effective throughout it. So it really does seem to me like it's going to be a by committee approach with carries that are probably spread out, at least in part situationally and in part based on maybe who becomes that hot hand in September.
0: Evan, I'd be fascinated to take a look at the number of times under Dana you're asking your back to stay in and pass pro versus leaking the running back out as part of the progressions, especially with the style of quarterback you have with Calandria right now. Yes, you need a pass pro that is going to be there and safe, especially if you're going up against an edge help chip there. But, you know, Dana's made his hay career-wise with one to two backs in the shotgun from time to time and, you know, sending them both out to the flat or as part of a matchup on a linebacker. Do you think that while pass pro is important, do you expect the backs to be in a lot this year to protect the quarterback?
1: Yeah, I mean, I think that's a really interesting question and one that we haven't really talked a lot about because, I mean, certainly pass protection is part of what these running backs are going to have to do and have to learn, and that's how they get on the field. You know, I think Rhule and Nelson both mentioned it in their chats with reporters this week, but I do think like the emphasis is not quite as strong in the sense that, one, you have a quarterback who can handle it if a guy leaks through. Like, Anthony Calandria has the ability to escape pressure if there is a bust and sometimes turn that into positive yardage or an explosive play. You know, the offensive line, I think, is the upgrade there. It'll be fascinating to see how that translates out. I mean, in terms of tight ends, like, you feel pretty good about what Luke Lindenmeyer and Jadarvin Bonner and maybe Eric Ingwersen, Caden Ekronaut can bring as blockers. So it appears to be a pretty strong blocking unit everywhere else. And again, you have a quarterback who can make you pay if you come on a blitz and you miss on that tackle attempt. So, like, it just doesn't feel like it's maybe the end-all, be-all, do-or-die sort of criteria as it's been for Nebraska in past years where, yeah, if your quarterback misses or if your running back misses the block, your quarterback's probably going to get blown up just because that wasn't Dylan Raiola's inclination to scramble. So, yeah, I do. I think that probably gives you a little bit of a margin for error if you're a running back. And, I mean, the more I think about, like, the Anthony Calandria effect, the more it does seem like his skill set does give everybody just a little bit more slack, just a little bit more room to not have to be perfect on every rep. And I think that's probably one example where it trickles down to that running back spot.
2: Evan, if it was up to you, what would the goal be in terms of rushing yards for this Husker offense on a game-to-game basis?
1: Well, I mean, I think the, like, you look in the Big Ten and 150 yards rushing a game tends to portend positive things and correlate well to winning. So you'd love to hit that kind of a mark if you could. So sometimes it's about per game. Sometimes I think it's just as much about a per carry efficiency. So maybe you don't run it a ton, but when you do, you're running off at 4 yards a pop or in that neighborhood. So, like, I don't expect Nebraska to be a run heavy team necessarily. We talked about Dana Holgorsen and kind of how he's run things, and there have been a lot of positives to that, but I don't see a scenario where Emmett Johnson goes to the NFL and you decide, hey, let's run it more than we did when he was doing what he was doing. So I would expect the attempts to be roughly the same, maybe, roughly the same, I think, because of that offensive line, especially with what you have. And Calandria is going to tilt that a little bit too, probably with some of his off-schedule plays in addition to the handful of quarterback runs that they put out there. But, I mean, I think if you're aiming for 150 rushing yards a game and you end up closer to 130, but you're explosive in some other areas, like, that's probably something that they could live with. But I do think that 150 is sort of a benchmark number that you can look at and say, okay, how close can they come to that mark? And that'll, I think, be pretty telling as to how effective that run game is and if they're running a balance of offense that they're looking for.
0: It's Evan Bland with us from the Omaha World Herald, at Evan Bland, OWH, on Twitter. Evan, real quick, bud, what's coming up from you and the World Herald this week?
1: Yeah, last week here before game week, we've got a preview section this weekend. It's a good buy-a-paper weekend. We'll have a lot of that stuff rolling out online as well. I think tomorrow I'm going to have a story. Our theme is movies for the special section. So I actually did a sort of a research story on their history with Friday Night Movies. And so it actually took me in a direction I did not expect. And so I think people maybe will enjoy reading some of the stories that came out of those Friday theaters. And then I'm going to have a story next week as well about Frank Solich as it relates to the Ohio-Nebraska game and sort of the collision of legacies there. So a couple things coming up, and then it's football time. So looking forward to here the next 10 days or so.
0: Good stuff. Evan, you're awesome, bud. Thanks for the time today.
1: Thanks, guys. See ya.
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8: Back with you here on the Average Joe Sports Show, midweek edition. We have the Iron Horse with us, Gary Sharp. And Sharpie, you're muted, big cat. I do like under your handle as you're screaming away. Do we have you now?
9: Yeah, you have me now.
8: All right.
10: We've had him the whole time. He's been lip syncing.
8: Okay.
9: Yeah.
10: I can't repeat what he was saying to us during the commercial
8: No,
10: break.
8: But those watching on YouTube is phenomenal. You say it well, my friend. R.I.P. Dolly first. Did you ever see her?
9: Yeah. Like?
8: In concert.
9: In what sense?
8: In concert.
9: I mean... Yes, I did see her at the Iowa State Fair with Kenny Rogers, Merle Haggard, and I believe Loretta Lynn. My dad was a big country fan back in the day. I was really, really young, but I do remember...
8: Dolly.
9: I mean, anytime you see somebody named Dolly, that's something you always remember. But the one thing about Dolly Parton and just all the tributes today and everything that we've, ever... known about her and just the incredible work that she does that, nobody knew about and donating money and books and all that stuff. I think in this day and age, is there anybody close to her that just brings joy to people? Like when you always talk about Dolly Parton, it's like you have like a great story. It brings a smile to your face. You saw the clips that were shared viral yesterday and today. I just like, she just brings joy. I mean, that's a life well lived. I did go see the movie. I saw 9 to 5. I saw The Best Whorehouse in Texas. Do you guys see that? Or ever encountered that?
8: Always wanted to.
10: Wanted to see it, but yeah. Never did.
8: I never saw it though.
9: Yeah, her and Burt Reynolds together. Yeah. It was pretty good. So yeah, right. R.I.P. Dolly Parton.
8: Love it. Thanks for commenting. I thought you might have seen her perform.
9: Yeah. Have you seen the Johnny Carson comments?
8: Oh,
9: she used to love to go on Carson.
8: I played them all this morning. I mean, I love Johnny and especially with Dolly. Football time.
9: He's the only person, by the way, that could get away with what he asked her.
8: Completely.
9: Yeah.
8: Pride of Norfolk, baby.
9: would you give up a year's salary to peek under there?
8: I would. No, I would not.
9: Okay.
10: No. Would you? No. Okay.
9: No.
10: Well, Sharpie, you said Dolly Parton, someone that always brought joy. To steer this back to football, you always bring us joy when you come on the show. Will the Huskers
9: Let's
10: be bringing
9: go.
10: Joy this year?
8: Yes. Better in 2026. Yes or no?
9: Okay. So is joy a

0: You have stopped that streak of losing to ranked teams, and maybe you've matched your wins in 1 year, like compared to your previous three in the month of November,
1: sure,
0: where you won two games. They're 2-10 in November. Maybe this year they go 2-2. And then, you know, you could choose what two games they are. It'd be nice to have one in the front and one in the back.
1: Mm-hmm.
0: But I think when you wake up after the trip to Iowa City and you feel like this program is moving forward and it's sustainable, then I think you could see it. You could say it's a success. But it's going to be a journey. It is going to be one heck of a journey because we have so much scar tissue. And we also, as you guys have talked daily, we've talked for the entire offseason. You think you know, but you don't know what you're going to get when next Saturday rolls around and the season unfolds.
1: It's Gary Sharp with us, the Iron Horse, Average Joe Sports Show, midweek edition. Sharpie, interested to get your feel on that running back room. We heard from Coach Barthel yesterday, played some of his comments, talks about the talent in that room. And we asked Evan this, what's your take? What back has the best skill set for Dana's offense?
0: Ooh, that's a great question. I think the guy that is a really good bowler.
1: Okay.
0: But
2: Elijah Herbel.
0: Needs to play,
2: wow.
0: He just needs to play football. I know. I saw your tweet yesterday. Nicely done. I think Rule is kind of like what they would like, but I think with a lot of positions on this team, and this is where Nebraska needs to make the jump to, we got a good group, but we don't have great like individuals that are like, whoa, that guy's a dude. We got good group, need more individuals inside of those groups. And I think that's how they look at running back, is we got some good individuals that make up a stellar group that we can pick and choose from. But it's a legit competition. I think when Barthel was rattling off names, he was being real, because they all have a different type of ability and they're going to utilize them all. And you got Makai Nelson, Mosey, Rule, Ives is going to get to play. But I think whoever takes the first snap against Ohio will not be the same running back that takes the first snap against Maryland a month later. Because I think the competition is good. I think it's going to be evolving throughout the year. And it may be a year where they moneyball Emmett's yards, you know, with three, four, maybe even five guys, but primarily three and a half, to get to that number. If they need to get to that number, because you also have quarterback rushing yards that you didn't have last year.
2: So to be biased, Gary, as you're evaluating, what do you want to see? What do you like to see in a Husker running back? Take away the opinion of the coaching staff, take away the stats. Like, from the eye test point of view, what do you want to see from the Husker running backs? What are you watching from them through the first few weeks?
0: Do not put the ball on the turf.
1: Mm.
0: You know? And it looks like, you know, if you take out the first year, that was the thing on Emmett. Emmett was like, well, I think Emmett's going to fumble. Emmett cured his fumbling issues. You know, the last couple of years, Nebraska hasn't been so loose with the football from that position. And then I also think you got to be able to make people miss in the hole. I think that's the thing of, you know, you can be physical and say, man, we want a running back just to run people over. I want my running back to make a jump cut and boom, be gone. Have some breakaway speed. Make people miss. Be slippery. Those kind of things. But also be able to be a running back that stays on the field for all three downs. I would love that.
1: Who's the slipperiest back they have? I mean, Emmett was insane with his jump cuts. Is it Mosey?
0: I think it's Nelson.
1: Okay.
0: I think Nelson. Mosey's come a ways. And man, you guys have seen him in person. Mosey looks really good. Like, he's transformed his body from a wide receiver to a running back. Okay, what do we do? He looks like a running back body. I still have faith in Makai Nelson. I think Makai Nelson's our fastest running back. And if I can get, and you guys may agree with this, if you can get the Makai Nelson that started against Utah.
1: Totally.
0: And what they did with him, man, I think you would take that for 12 Saturdays.
1: You get that. Your offense looks super dynamic with what you got in the mobility factor with the quarterback, with what you have in the receiving core, with what you think you're going to have on the offensive line, and then the counter game. Yeah, if you get Utah Makai –

0: I mean, good luck trying to stop one facet of the offense, let alone, you know, make Nebraska one-dimensional.
1: I think another thing is, you know, we've been waiting. Where's Mesh at? Where is, you know, some of the gap stuff that Nebraska has run in the past? Maybe this happens this year with a better offensive line. I think it's important for Nebraska to do a couple of things in the run game. One, I think you got to be able to run the ball when you want to run the ball in the Big Ten. And you got to be able to run it from under center. Okay, the quarterback handoff game, and then run the ball in the red zone. So with what we just talked about running backs, at the end of the day, the five in front of them are going to determine who the running back is and how successful they are. But it's, I think because of the guys up front, well, some people may be panicking about the running backs and, hey, how come you don't have a starter yet? I have believed since day one that this staff feels comfortable that they're going to be okay at that position. Now, they're tempting fate because we went through it last year with defensive line, and you saw what happened when they tried to talk it into existence. I don't think they're talking it into existence. I think they truly believe they have enough talent at running back that they'll be fine there. They just won't be Emmett fine. Mm-hmm. But this time last year, we weren't projecting Emmett for 1,500 yards. We were maybe projecting him to have a good year. Maybe they get that. Maybe some guy emerges that goes above and beyond what we maybe thought was a ceiling at 26.
2: It's Gary Sharp with us here, the Average Joe Sports Show, talking some Husker football. And Gary, I do want to switch gears here briefly because it's week one of the high school football season this week. Games get kicked off tomorrow night. The week zero stuff, that's whatever, week zero. I enjoy it, but everything gets kicked off. Yeah, they've played well. Now Standing Bear takes on Lincoln Southwest on Friday night. But the games that you have circled here in week one and the teams you're excited to see.
1: Well, I'm on TV the next two nights. We have Westside Prep tomorrow night. Whoa. That should be a great game. That's number two and number three. Of course, Braylon Warren at Westside. You got Prep, who is physical, and they're veteran. That'll be a great. And it's one of the rivalries. The day and age of all these new high schools coming on board, Westside Prep is still a rivalry. I think the game, though, that everybody's going to pay attention to is Friday night, Millard North and Millard South. I mean, especially for people that live in Lincoln, you want to go see the kids that played at Lincoln East, you'll have to go watch Millard South play. Sorry. But I think that's the game, Millard North, Millard South. That's the highlight game where Buell will be packed and all eyes will be on Trey Taylor. But look it, there might be as much Division I talent on the field in that game like the days of Lincoln Southwest and Lincoln Southeast in the early 2010s, mm-hmm. when you had an array of great players on both of those rosters. So it'll be a fun high school football season kickoff Thursday and Friday night. And I'm glad that it doesn't coincide with the opening weekend of college football around here, that we get a week of high school and then we get the double dip next week.
0: Can't wait for it. Sharpie, about 30 seconds, over under 170 rushing yards per game for Nebraska football. Can they hit that?
1: Under, but not by much.
0: Okay. Okay. Running game, running back run game, over 125, and then factor in 40 from Calandria.
1: Yeah. I'm going to be under the belief that I don't think Calandria will run as much as we think.
0: Okay.
1: I mean, you don't need him getting tagged.
0: No.
1: And I think the quarterback, the design quarterback runs for Calandria will be much smaller than maybe we thought back in February and in March.
0: All right.
1: But he will have escapability and he will rack up some yards. You just hope that he knows how to take a hit.
0: Slide into second. Love it. The Iron Horse, Gary Sharp. Sharpie, thanks for the time today, bud.
1: Appreciate it, guys. See you Saturday morning.
0: All right, there
2: enjoy the high school football.
0: That's right. Sharpie on the call. Good to have him in.
2: Oh, what was that? Oh, he's gone.
0: He says, thank you. May I have another?
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0: 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Dr. Brandon Seifert with us, Nebraska Orthopedic Center. Dr. Brandon, it was scary. Saw the highlight, saw the injury, said, oh no, we are big Joe Burrow, Zach Taylor, and Cincinnati fans, and old Jamar Chase went down the sideline, dropped to the ground. A knee hyperextension. He's okay, but Dr. Brandon, that looked ugly. Let's talk about it.
12: Yeah, I sure did, Chris. I saw the highlight video of that, and you know, you obviously see the knee bend in that direction. You start to get worried about, obviously, ligamentous damage, lots of different variety of injuries that can occur with that, and surprising that, you know, the prognosis, at least at this point, based on what the team is saying, is pretty good, despite the video evidence of not looking great.
0: It didn't, and you saw him go up, tried to track the ball, landed, I believe, on that right knee, and then he was trying to balance and plant, and then came down before he expected to hit the ground, and then there's the hyperextension. Dr. Brandon, guys get dinged all the time. It's just really kind of a miracle, honestly, that he's not more seriously injured, as bad as it looked. And, man, you have that difference from, all right, this injury looks worse than it is, or, man, this injury doesn't look as bad as it turned out.
12: Yeah, absolutely. so you start talking about some of the things they've described with this injury, the hyperextension type of injury. That's obviously where the leg goes out straight and starts to bend the other direction backwards. That's the hyperextension event. So you start to speculate on what types of injuries occur in that hyperextension event to the knee. First thing you always go to is,

0: anytime the knee bends in that direction, the front aspects of the knee kind of crash together, tighten up, and you tend to see a lot of bruising in the front of the knee. Anatomically, what we're looking at there would be the end of the thigh bone of the femur. There's a round portion of that on both sides called the femoral condyles. And then the bottom, that forms the top of your knee. Then the bottom part of the knee is the shin bone or the tibia comes up. And there's two, sides to that in the knee. So when you hyperextend, those two parts of those bones crash together. So when you MRI these folks, you'll see lots of fluid, swelling, we call it edema in the bone. So kind of a deep bone bruise, if you will. We've talked about that before. That's kind of the first initial thing that happens. In addition to that, obviously ligaments can be stretched, torn, and the one in the back you worry about the most with this would be more of a PCL type of injury. It's called the posterior cruciate ligament. That's one of those central, really thick ligaments in the back of the knee that essentially stops the shin or the tibia from going backwards, but that tends to be the one that has a lot of damage to it when you have a hyperextension injury. Those would be the two things that we classically, one, worry about, and two, see on MRI scans with this type of injury. And then from there, obviously the possibilities go up to, is there maybe damage to the cartilage? Obviously, the meniscus can be a factor there, too. As those two bones crash together, you can pinch that meniscus in between and potentially cause meniscus damage as well. So that's kind of along that anatomic differential that we look at in terms of what injuries are going to be there with this type of mechanism.
1: Dr. Brandon Seifert with us here. A Jock Doc Wednesday on the Average Joe Sports Show as we talk Jamar Chase. And Dr. Brandon, one of the things Jamar Chase said after practice was that after he got checked out by the trainers, he was trying to go back into practice. I don't think anyone would think that would be a great idea. But take me through just what this rehab recovery process looks like for a guy that claims to be feeling pretty good. How long do you think this could keep him on the shelf for?
0: Yeah, in this scenario, again, we go back a little bit to what do they see in the scan. Obviously, this is a guy you're going to put in the MRI scanner right away and see what the trauma, the damage is. So based on what that shows, so if this is a gentleman that already is asked to go back into practice, the assumption here would be probably a minor stretch, grade one on the PCL side, maybe a little bit of some bone bruising in there. Honestly, if he gets his strength back, quad still looks great, no stick of swelling inside the knee, he's probably back in 7 to 10 days, pretty short recovery course for him. If you start to see other things where we're talking a little higher level, deeper bone bruise, maybe a little higher sprain in that PCL, now you're talking about maybe putting in a brace, you might be looking at 3 to 6 weeks to get back. Then obviously you go to that next level, which is not him, where you start to have damage to the meniscus, you start to get to that high end of a grade 2 PCL sprain, you might be lost for the season or at least a good chunk of it.
1: Dr. Brandon Seifert, and Dr. Brandon, when you look at Jamar Chase, let's say there's a hypothetical fantasy football team owner out there who is in a place in the draft where maybe Jamar Chase is available for him, and he's been weighing for the last month or so whether or not to take Jamar Chase. I don't know who we'd be referring to in this situation. It's me. But would you have any reservations or doubts about Jamar Chase being full speed this season? Could there be any potential concerns with this causing lingering issues into the season?
2: Dr. Brandon, the make or break of Elijah's fantasy season and potential tattoo downfall for being the worst team lays on your shoulders here.
0: Hey, I think based on what we're seeing for the information coming out, I'd be game for taking him. I think you'll be in good shape.
1: Okay.
0: If you got a little delay on the draft side of things, maybe let this shake out for a few more days, let him get a few more test runs and practice. But I think right now, I think that prognosis is pretty excellent.
1: So if it ends up crashing and burning in my face, I should send the bill for the tattoo to your place?
0: Perfect.
2: This tattoo that Elijah will be wearing, Dr. Brandon, is one of the road white Jamar Chase jersey.
1: I just have Dr. Brandon do the tattoo.
2: It's gonna say LOC, baby.
1: He's got those steady hands. I trust him.
2: The Rasco Orthopedic Center, NOC, baby. Put her right there on the calf, Elijah. It's pretty good. Dr. Brandon, real quick too. The word used is a bad step, right? The trainer used it. Joe Burrow used it. Yeah, Jamar took a bad step. How many times do you see a guy have serious injury because of a bad step?
0: It's amazing how often you'll see some of those. In the day and age of when my athletes come in and see us, they've got a video of the injury. Mm-hmm. In the past, they never bring videos in or pictures of it. Now I see videos of all these when they come to the clinic and show it to me. It happens a lot. And a lot of times you take a bit of a bad step and you look at it and you'll be on the sidelines watching it like, that's not going to be good. And they bounce up and next thing you know, they run around the field and they feel good. So it's interesting. And some of those look very similar. And one person's laying on the field and they've knocked out everything in the knee. The other person gets up, moves around and is doing fine. So it's pretty amazing how something that may not either A, doesn't look all that traumatic, can be extremely injurious for the knee, or on the flip side, looks terrible and first guy gets up and run around the field again. So sometimes it's hard to classify that mechanism just based on the look of it. So it's interesting to see that spectrum and how athletes present to us.
2: It is just depending on the athlete, how your body can twist and turn and absorb, and it's different for everybody, for sure. Dr. Brandon Seifert's with us, Nebraska Orthopedic Center, a Jock Doc Wednesday. A scare from Jamar Chase. It's good to go for your fantasy draft. Good to go for your pick, Elijah. And we heard it here from Dr. Brandon. Excited for that. Dr. Brandon, always love catching up. Thanks for taking some time with us and talking some NFL.
0: Hey, thanks, fellas. Really appreciate it. Take care.
2: All right, there he is, Dr. Brandon Seifert with us. The Jock Doc Wednesday. Always love doing these with Nebraska Orthopedic Center. NFL is going to be just wild this year. And always love having him on Wednesdays to be able to get his take.
1: Give us the fantasy football insight.
2: For sure, man. Fantasy and other options you may have that you take with you into your weekend. We might need to find a steak and a beer bet tonight. Are you game?
1: If we can find something.
2: All right. We'll give you that next here on the Average Joe Sports Show.
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2: 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YouTube and Twitter can watch the show those different ways, 7 days a week on YouTube as we gear up. Tomorrow, Gary Barnett going to be back with us and get his thoughts. He'll have some playoff takes for us and get some more camp confidential with just what's these last few moments like for coaches as they try and get the team ready. Looking at Brandon Vogel and then Danny Burke going to be with us. Some NFL preseason, maybe some NFL futures to look into, some college football futures. So the Yanks get going at 6. That's the Schmidt household family favorite. I'm outnumbered there. Junior and Mama like the Yankees. Thank you, Papa Al, for that poison. That's really where we can go with a stake in a beer bet tonight. There's some other games. Are your Rockies in action, Elijah?
1: I'm good. We don't need to bet the Rockies. Do the Royals keep it rolling? They've won 9 straight.
2: I know, and they're still, 15 games under 500. Well,
1: it was our old friend Will Wilson who tweeted out, or I guess he was quote tweeting somebody saying it'd be the best story in baseball history if the Royals made the postseason. I went, that's a big if.
2: No, keep drinking. The Royals are at Toronto. Milwaukee at the Mets. Dodgers, Braves. That's great. Rangers, White Sox, and then you got the Orioles and Cardinals, A's. Dear God, they're 52 and 81, and then the Twins are 5 games under. Shall we go with the NLCS, Dodgers, Braves?
1: Sure, and I'm sure you're going to want your Braves. So
2: no, listen, man, just because they were on, it was either WGN or TBS for most of his kids in Nebraska as the after-school babysitter. So we saw a lot of the Dale Murphy years where they were losing 100 games a year. And then, poof, here comes Terry Pendleton. Here comes Sid Bream. It's not Carlos Santana. God, I forget the guy who got the pinch hit off of Pittsburgh. But those were some fun Braves teams. They go get Maddox that broke some Cubs fans' hearts to go with Smoltz and Glavine and Avery. No, the Braves were god-awful, and you know how they did it? They went and got John Schuerholz. Schuerholz was the architect with those 80s Royals teams, mm-hmm. Moved him to Atlanta, and then their farm system was incredible. Their scouting was incredible. They put like the Royals did, a Dominican academy, kind of a Latin American academy, and were fantastic.
1: I don't think a non-Braves fan would know all that.
2: Well, I know that because I was like, well, I've done my research. Like, how did they go from, worst to first?
1: Braves fan Chris Schmidt.
2: Not at all. Because if I was Braves fan Chris Schmidt, they should have had more titles than just the one.
1: That's fair. That's
2: They've added 2 since, but
1: it's a long way to say I'll take the Dodgers.
11: Okay.
1: I'll let you have your Braves.
2: That's Cranach's. Cranach's. The Braves guy, Cranach, got the Dale Murphy jersey. I promise you. Not me. I had the Cubs jersey, sadly. Back tomorrow at 4. Thanks for spending time. Good to have you in with us here on the Average Joe Sports Show. See ya.
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4: From ABC News, I'm Dave Packer. Tragedy in Nepal. Local officials say at least 160 people are dead, hundreds are missing, including dozens of American tourists after flash floods ripped through the Nepal-Tibet border. ABC's Tom Sophie Borridge has more from London.
5: Multiple regions of Nepal are impacted. The destruction, I think, is impossible to quantify at this point in time. Multiple rivers flooded. A huge search and rescue operation now underway. But I think it's important to point out that reaching the affected areas will be complex. And not only is it mountainous terrain, but of course the roads and the bridges are very much impacted in that area. One report I read earlier today said 19 bridges in the region are damaged.
4: It's believed that all that water came from a section of a massive glacier that collapsed. Facebook and Instagram's parent company Meta will pay roughly $18 billion to settle a lawsuit accusing the company of deliberately designing its platforms to be addictive to young users. New Jersey among the states involved, State Attorney General Jennifer Davenport.
6: One of the important pieces of our of this settlement agreement, assuming the court adopts it, is that there is that ongoing monitoring and audit feature that we have as states to make sure that we're holding them accountable and they're doing exactly what they're supposed to do.
4: Meta did not admit wrongdoing. Law enforcement in Montana investigating a mass shooting outside of Billings last weekend, a man fatally shooting eight of his relatives, including four children, as they gathered for a Sunday dinner, a fire burning the house down to the foundation. Yellowstone County Sheriff Kent O'Donnell.
7: This is a tragic loss. I keep using the word tragic this week, but I don't think tragic is a strong enough word for this. It's worse than that.
4: A man whose ex-wife and two children were among the dead says the shooter was 44-year-old Alan Smith, who shot himself to death. The BBC is reporting that Prince Harry and Meghan Markle have arrived back in the UK today. The Sussex's team is not commenting. 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
11: Nebraska part of a settlement with Meta Platforms. Good evening, I'm Elijah Herbal, KFOR News. Nebraska is part of a multi-state settlement worth $17 billion with Meta Platforms, which owns Facebook and Instagram, for the protection of children from overusing those social media sites.
12: We achieved actual, real limits on the use of Instagram and Facebook by children in the state of Nebraska.
11: That's Nebraska Attorney General Mike Hilgers, who says under the settlement, Nebraska will also receive up to $201 million. Read more at KFORnow.com. Lancaster County Election Commissioner Todd Wiltgen today announced his office completed its review of the petition signatures for the Changing Elections for Increased Voter Participation Charter Amendment submitted by Good Government Lincoln. Their review found that 5,568, or 71.6% of the signatures, were found to be valid. The Election Commissioner has certified the signature threshold and returned all petition pages to the Lincoln City Clerk. For KFOR News, this is Elijah Herbal.
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16: Good evening, everyone, and welcome to Franklin Field in Franklin, Wisconsin. Tonight, the Lincoln Salt Dogs will play the Milwaukee Milkmen in an American Association of Professional Baseball interdivisional matchup. Hi again. We invite you inside the visiting Corona Extra broadcast booth. I'm Rich Ray. Ryan Swanigan is with us at our KFOR studios in Lincoln. Last night, Jairo Pomares hit a three-run home run in the top of the 10th inning, and the Lincoln Salt Dogs held on to defeat the Milwaukee Milkmen 7-4 in 10 innings here at Franklin Field. With the victory, Lincoln evened the four-game midweek series with Milwaukee at one game apiece. Lincoln, at 39-49 on the season, scored seven runs off eight hits with no errors and left five runners on base. Milwaukee, at 52-36, had four runs with seven hits and no errors and left five runners aboard. Last night's game lasted 2 hours and 46 minutes and was played in front of 1,064 fans. The Salt Dogs started the scoring in the top of the fourth inning. Facing Milwaukee starter Cody Templeton, Jairo Pomares led off the inning with a single. Then Jake Jelly doubled to put runners at second and third. The next batter, Connor Bagneski, grounded out to shortstop, scoring Pomares to make it 1-0. Then Tanner Otrimba hit a sacrifice fly to right field, scoring Jelly to make it a 2-0 Lincoln lead. In the top of the fifth, Lincoln added to its advantage. With 2 outs, Nick Schumpert doubled, then Kerry Arboleda singled, putting runners at second and third. The next batter, Jairo Pomares, hit a scorcher off the leg of pitcher Cody Templeton, which ricocheted in the left field, scoring Schumpert to make it 3-0. Then Jake Jelly singled to bring home Arboleda to make it a 4-0 Lincoln lead. Milwaukee tied the game at the bottom of the fifth. Facing Lincoln starter Cale Chatham, Alec Oland hit a one-out single. Carlos Linares singled, then Charlie Marion delivered a base hit, scoring Oland to make it 4-1. The next batter, Yordiz Valdez, doubled, driving in Linares to make it 4-2. Delvin Perez had a sacrifice fly to right, scoring Marion to make it a 4-3 game. Then a pass ball brought in Valdez to tie the score at 4. The game remained tied through regulation, thus forcing extra innings. In the top of the 10th, with Paul Miro IV as the placed runner at second, facing Milwaukee closer Ryan Boyer, Nick Schumpert attempted to bunt, but he popped out to Jeremy Rivas at third base for the first out. Then Kerry Arboleda drew a walk. The next batter, Jairo Pomares, had a 95-mile-per-hour fastball the opposite way to left field, which hit the recessed chain link above the left field wall for a three-run home run to put the Salt Dogs up by the score of 7-4. In the bottom of the 10th, facing Lincoln reliever Gabriel Jaramillo, Carlos Linares was the placed runner at second. Charlie Marion struck out looking for the first out, then Yordiz Valdez grounded out to first for the second out and advanced Linares to third. Jaramillo struck out Delvin Perez swinging to end the game. Lincoln starting pitcher Cale Chatham pitched 5 innings. He gave up 4 runs off 4 hits, struck out 1, and he walked 4. Jack Hill worked 1 inning, yielding 1 hit, and he struck out 1. Tyler Stasiowski threw 1 inning and struck out 2. Zach McCleave earned the win. He's now 2-3 on the season as he pitched 2 innings and gave up 2 hits. Gabriel Jaramillo earned his first save of the season, throwing 1 inning, and he struck out 2. Milwaukee starter Cody Templeton pitched 4 2/3 innings, giving up 4 runs off 7 hits, and he struck out 2. Packy Bradley Cooney, making his professional debut, threw 1/3 of an inning, striking out 1 and walked 1. Hunter Bryan pitched 2/3 of an inning and struck out 1. Matt Given threw 1 inning and struck out 1. Brady Puckett pitched 1 inning and struck out 2. Ryan Boyer took the loss. He's now 3-4. He pitched 2 innings, giving up 3 runs, 2 earned off 1 hit, struck out 2, and walked 1.
15: Offensively for the Salt Dogs, Jairo Pomares was 4-for-5 with a 3-run home run and 4 runs batted in. Jake Jelly was 2-for-5 with an RBI. Connor Magnuski was 0-for-5 and drove in 1 run, and Tanner Otremba was 0-for-3 with 1 RBI. For the Milkmen, Yordiz Valdez was 1-for-3 with an RBI. Delvin Perez was 1-for-4 with 1 run batted in. Alec Olin was 2-for-4, and Charlie Berrien went 1-for-4 with 1

0: RBI. Game three of the four-game series is tonight. Right-handed pitcher Foster Pace, who's 3-4 with a 6.09 ERA, will pitch for Lincoln. Right-handed pitcher former Fargo-Moorhead Redhawk Angelo Cabral, he's 0-1 with a 5.29 ERA, and he's going to be on the mound for Milwaukee. The Salt Dogs, after tonight, will wrap up this four-game series tomorrow. It'll be a 12 noon ball game tomorrow. No radio coverage, but we will have it on AABaseball.tv tomorrow. And then Lincoln returns home and will begin its final homestand of the year, beginning with a three-game series against the Kansas City Monarchs on Friday night at 7:05 at Haymarket Park. That's when the Salt Dogs are back at home. And Friday night's game is a free T-shirt Friday, sponsored by Abonte Marketing. Plus, there will be a T-shirt giveaway sponsored by Sandhills Global. Also, there will be post-game fireworks sponsored by Sandhills Global. So you can get tickets, merchandise, and more information by visiting saltdogs.com. Taking a look at the scores across the American Association from yesterday, Winnipeg was a winner over Kansas City 6-5. It was Kansas City defeating Winnipeg 8-3, so that Winnipeg victory was the completion of a suspended game from Monday, and then the regular scheduled game went to the Monarchs 8-3. Sioux Falls was able to hold off a ninth inning marathon where Sioux Falls and Fargo-Moorhead combined for 10 runs in the ninth inning, and the Canaries held on to win it 13-12. Sioux City was a winner over Gary South Shore last night, 3-1. King County defeated Lake Country 12-10. And if you look at the updated standings coming into play today, Kansas City in first in the West, 52-36, with a 4.5 game up lead on Winnipeg, who's 47-40. Fargo-Moorhead in third at 46-41, 5.5 games back. Sioux Falls sitting fourth, 44-44, 8 games behind. Chasing the Canaries for fourth place for playoff qualification are Sioux City, coming into today, 42-45 and 9.5 games back. And Lincoln at 39-49, 13 games back. In the East, Milwaukee remains in first at 52-36, 2.5 games up on Lake Country. The Dockhounds are 50-39. King County sits third, 48-39, 3.5 games behind. Cleburne is in fourth at 41-47, 11 games back. Chasing the Railroaders are Gary South Shore, who's 36-51, 15.5 games back, and Chicago 29-59 and 23 games back. So nobody's been officially eliminated from postseason consideration yet. However, if Chicago suffers a loss to Cleveland tonight, the Chicago Dogs would be officially eliminated from that consideration. Now, a look at the matchup between the two teams tonight. Lincoln at 39-49, Milwaukee 52-36. Lincoln is in sixth place in the West, Milwaukee first place in the East. The Salt Dogs getting back into the win column last night. Milwaukee had their two-game winning streak snapped. The Salt Dogs are 3-7 in their last 10, while the Milkmen are 6-4. For the month of August, Lincoln is 10-12, while the Milkmen are 12-10. Away from Haymarket Park this season, Lincoln is 16-27, while Milwaukee here at Franklin Field is 27-17. ERA-wise, Lincoln is pitching to a 5.93 earned run average, and Milwaukee at 4.71. The Salt Dogs are hitting at 267 on the year, Milwaukee hitting at 276. Lincoln is averaging 5.3 runs per game, as are the Milkmen, but Lincoln has given up 6.2 runs per game. Milwaukee's given up 4.8. The season series now tied up at one game apiece, and the third game of this four-game set is coming up here tonight. Now, weather-wise tonight in Franklin, we anticipate some mostly cloudy skies becoming clear later on. There is a 20% chance of showers and thunderstorms, with a game-time temperature in the upper 70s. The wind is northwest at 10 miles per hour, which is a cross breeze from the left-field foul pole to the right-field foul pole. Coming up on the KFOR at the Ballpark pregame show, we're going to hear from Salt Dogs two-way player Cale Chatham in our interview segment. Then Ryan Swanigan will have the highlights from last night's Salt Dogs victory, plus our first check at the Bryan House scoreboard. Then we'll give you the starting lineups and the first pitch. Lincoln can take the lead in this four-game series with a win tonight, plus gain a game on Sioux City in the chase for playoff qualification. Lincoln Salt Dogs of the Milwaukee Milkmen is coming up on KFOR and online at KFORnow.com.
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6: Time once again for the KFOR at the Ballpark Preview Show. We chat with Cale Chatham, two-way player for the Lincoln Salt Dogs, before Game 3 of this four-game series against Milwaukee and the Milkmen. Cale was on the mound last night, worked five innings. Four innings looks super good there, Cale. He didn't give up a hit, and then that fifth inning came along. Talk a little bit how you were feeling early in the game.
7: I felt really good. My arm felt really fresh, you know. Didn't get to throw really much against Kane County because we had the rain out, and then I got to clean up one inning, or a third of an inning after Hughes, and went from there, so my arm felt really fresh, especially with a couple extra days off. And especially with our bullpen really stepping up on that Sunday game when Dayton was supposed to throw and it bumped everyone back. So credit to our bullpen for giving the starters an extra day.
6: Yeah. And when you came out and you threw the first four innings, didn't give up a hit, and we all are learning that that knuckleball is difficult to pick up at times. Do you feel, because you hadn't faced Milwaukee yet this year and that was the really first look at you, that it took them a while to try to figure out how that thing was going to move?
7: I would say it's more so you don't really see it. You don't see it at all. And it's also very hard to train for. Like, it's just something that I don't know where it's going. Nobody really knows where it's going. So credit to Jacob Morrow for being able to, you know, catch it back there. But I think it's just something very different, gives everyone a very different look. And, you know, it keeps everyone off balance. And especially with, you know, last night I was 90-93. So that's, you got to sell out to one pitch. And when you're landing the knuckleball, it's very hard to catch up to the fastball at any speed.
6: Right. That's going to be a lot of fun, I would think, from a competitive standpoint, is that you got the knuckle, you'll mix in that knuckle curve, and then zip, you'll throw that fastball in there. And if you get them looking, that's going to make you think, yeah, that feels really good.
7: Yeah, everything plays up when I'm landing it, which is the nice part. So especially early, once I start landing, I start feeling good with it, start feel really confident in where I can throw it. Not exactly where I want to throw it, but I have a good feel for what it's going to do most of the time. Felt good out the gate, and then I was able to just, you know, let the fastball play off of it.
6: It's got to be kind of unique or different to the fact where you got a lot of guys that, okay, all right, I'm going to throw a fastball, and this is where I'm going to put it, or I'm going to throw a curveball, this is where it's going to go. You throw that knuckleball, if I hear you right, sometimes you just don't know where it's going to go, right?
7: No, I just I aim for Morrow's face, really. That's the best way to do it. It's, you know, it's my pitch of faith. I throw it and I pray that it goes, you know, where I want it to go, and that it drops or it moves, you know, enough to, you know, for a bat to miss, or for it to just be a weak ground ball to one of my infielders.
6: Right. You've been moved to the starting role here over the last month or so due to necessity. Obviously, there's been a lot of injuries to these starting pitchers for the squad. You came in and done a very nice job with that. What's the transition been like from you, from being a guy that started the season and swinging the bat most of the time, to becoming a starting pitcher?
7: It's definitely different, but it's what this team needed. It's, you know, it was a hole that we needed filled, and, you know, I'm happy that, you know, Skip trusted me to do it, and I've been running with it. You know, I just want to do what I can for the team to give us, you know, a competing chance to, you know, keep pushing for the playoffs and just do whatever it takes to get there.
6: As a pure baseball player, meaning that you could play just about anywhere, after throwing yesterday, you got the bat with you right now. You're going to get in the cage here in just a second. Are you excited?
7: I'm very excited. I love to hit. You know, throughout my career, it's always been pitching was a bonus. You know, I had a strong arm since I hit puberty. So it was always just been a bonus that I got to throw. Because of, you know, I want to, you know, throw strikes. I want to compete on the mound. It's just another competitive asset for me to, you know, to let my competitiveness out. So, but no, I love hitting. It's what I love to do the most. But pitching's always fun for me. I always like doing it. It's you know, I like dissecting the hitters and whatnot, especially talking with our catchers and, you know, Cash and Frizz about how to attack hitters is always fun as well.
6: What's your mindset on a day after a day on the mound, to where you're in the cage, you're doing some swinging, you may not be in the lineup, but knowing that, you know, Frizz might put you in as a pinch hitter later in the ball game. What's your mindset like?
7: It's to slow the game down, because usually pinch hitting comes when the guy's throwing hard and he's got some good stuff at the end of the game, and it's usually a high pressure situation. So it's trying to slow the game down, you know, not make the moment too big, but do what I can to deliver in the moment. But on a day after, it's, you know, take my swings in BP, whatnot, take some ground balls, do some light throwing, keep the arm moving just in case I do need to go in at the end of the

0: game. You know, I always joke around with Matt, you know, day after I got about 5 bullets where I can really zip it across if need be.
1: You know, most baseball teams will have pitchers hang out with pitchers, batters hang out with batters. This is a unique team. Everybody kind of hangs out with each other. You get the best of both worlds. You got to hang out with everybody. What's that like?
0: It's a lot of fun. I know the guys in the locker room give me a hard time that I'm the you know, I'm the cross between both worlds. So whenever, you know, they joke around like, hey, like, we need our pitchers to do this, you go tell them like this is what we're thinking and explain it to them so they understand it, and vice versa with the pitchers saying the same thing to the hitters.
1: Yep. It's gonna be a lot of fun right now. I mean, we're down to 12 games left in the regular season. Coming in since today, 5 games back to Sioux Falls. You got a big 4-game series with them in the end of the year. And when you watch things, Sioux City lost today, so you gain a half game on them before you even step on the field here today. But most of the teams you're playing are the top teams in the division, Milwaukee and Kansas City. In order to make the playoffs, you got to earn it, and that's exactly what you want, right?
0: Yeah, we wanna play the best, and you know, I think this gives us the, you know, hopefully we get into the playoffs, and when we roll into that, I think that gives us the best chance because we've played everybody at the top recently, and you know, gives us the confidence that hey, we can play with these guys, we can beat them. You know, we beat them at their home turf, you know, like we did a week and a half, 2 weeks ago in KC. We took the series from them. We have a chance here to, you know, take the series 2-1 right now today. So I think we got a good, you know, we got a good pitcher going tonight, Foster Pace. He's rolling. I think we just keep that momentum rolling, you know, the rest of the year.
1: What you been doing in your spare time away from baseball when you get time to be just Cale Chatham?
0: I love to play golf. Me and Jelly will go play golf, you know, on our off days. You know, we'll hang out with the team, you know, play cards with everybody, you know, just hang out and enjoy the camaraderie with each other.
1: Let's wrap this up about food. What was for lunch today?
0: Let's see. We went to Outback. They got a great deal, endless soup and salad. So I got a big load of baked potato soup and a Caesar salad. It was delicious.
1: Yep. I went there as well. I got the French onion. That was fantastic. That's for sure. How about after a ball game? If you got a little guilty pleasure as far as food or dessert is concerned after a ball game, what do you want to go to?
0: Well, I'm not a big sweets guy, but I mean, if there's a Mexican restaurant open, I would love to go to a Mexican restaurant.
1: Really?
0: Love it. Oh, yeah. Been loving going to those before and after games. It's fantastic.
1: Very good. Cale Chatham joining us, two-way player for Lincoln Salt Dogs. Thanks for your time and best of luck.
0: Thank you.
1: That's Cale Chatham, two-way player for the Lincoln Salt Dogs. More of the KFOR at the Ballpark pregame show continues after a timeout. This is Lincoln Salt Dogs Baseball.
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7: I'm Ryan Swanning in the KFOR studios. Glad to have all of you with us on a Wednesday night. Final Wednesday of the month of August, if you can believe that. And, well, I think we're all very much so ready for football season, volleyball season as well. That starts tomorrow on the high school level. And then right after that, well, I guess football already began technically last Friday, but we still have baseball going on. It's that time of year where we still have baseball, and we're getting ready for volleyball and football. Good stuff. And Salt Dogs, with a nice win over the best team in the American Association as well. Last night, as we jump into the highlights from last night's contest, scoreless first three innings before Tanner Otremba, Connor Bagnesky, rather, would get the Salt Dogs on the board with an RBI ground out, and then Tanner Otremba did this.
8: He swings and hits this ball in the air down the right field line. This is tagged pretty well. Marion Gunner over near the line is going to make the catch. Tagging from third is Jelly. He'll come home and score, and it's a sacrifice fly for Tanner Otremba.
7: 2-0 at that point. Salt Dogs with a nice lead to start. They would get two more in the top half of the fifth inning. Runners at first and third. Jairo Pomares up the plate. Big night for him.
8: 0-1 pitch to Pomares. He swings and hits it right back up the middle off the pitcher's leg, and it ricochets into left field. It will score Nick Shumpert, and Lincoln leads it 3-0.
7: Jake Jelly would add an RBI single to make it 4-0. But a four-run bottom half of the fifth inning would begin for Milwaukee as they would respond in a big way. Crooked number to tie the game 4-4, and then the scoring was shut off. You have two innings of a window to score runs, and then it's shut down for a little bit, and that's what would happen. Sixth, seventh, eighth, and ninth innings all scoreless. So we go to the top of the 10th inning. Two on, one out, still tied at four, and then Jairo Pomares said, all right, enough of the tie game. Watch this.
8: Now the 0-2 pitch. And Pomares swings. It hits it in the air toward left field. Tags it pretty well. Back to the warning track. Back to the wall. And it is down. It's going to be a base hit, and the left fielder is hurt. He cannot get up. And they're going to call it a home run. It's been ruled a home run. A three-run home run for Jairo Pomares.
7: Wild sequence. But the Salt Dogs took it and ran away with it and win it. 7-4, the final score. How do you like that? What a massive victory for the Salt Dogs last night. Still keeps their postseason chances alive, but the opportunities are dwindling, and they are dwindling very fast as the Salt Dogs right now find themselves quite a few games out of fourth place in the association. Sioux Falls, 8 games out of first, 2 games up on Sioux City. And then the Salt Dogs, 5 total back of Sioux Falls for that fourth spot in the association's West Division. Sioux City, by the way, even 500 at 44-44. Kansas City, I should say, is tied with Milwaukee as the association's best team after last night's win. Kansas City 8-2 in their last 10. Milwaukee 6-4. Salt Dogs trying to take advantage of that. Lake Country second in the East, Kane County then third, and just a game separates those two teams, and then there is a very long gap, and then there's the Cleburne Railroaders, and then 4 games behind them, the Gary South Shore Railcats, and Rich Ray said, if Chicago loses tonight, they're eliminated. I say they've been eliminated for a couple of weeks now. That's just how it's been for Chicago this season. The hot dogs, dogs, brats, whatever. Not a good year for Chicago, and we haven't really said that much since they entered the American Association, but this season we are. So again, Milwaukee, 2.5 up on Lake Country. They're a game up on Kane County, and then a long, long distance between Kane County and Cleburne, and then Railroaders trying to hang on for that fourth spot in the Association's East Division with Gary South Shore. 4 games back. In the West, 4.5 is the distance between Kansas City and Winnipeg. 1 game separates second and third in the West as well, much like Lake Country and Kane County. Winnipeg and Fargo-Moorhead separated by a game. And then you've got 2.5 game separation between Fargo-Moorhead and Sioux Falls. Sioux City, again, they're not out of it. 2 games back at Sioux Falls. Salt Dogs trying to do what they can to also stay in the race. Time now for a Brian Health scoreboard update. One final on our scoreboard from today as Gary South Shore takes down Sioux City 5-3, the final score of that one. Other games later on tonight are getting underway just a little bit. Kansas City and Winnipeg, Monarchs and Goldeyes up north of the border in Canada. Chicago down south take on the Cleburne Railroaders. Kane County taking on Lake Country. Massive battle there for the second and third spot in the East Division as the Dockhounds and Cougars battle it out. And later on tonight, Sioux Falls and Fargo-Moorhead. A lot of birds, but up north, farther north in the birdcage, up in Fargo, North Dakota. Excuse me. Major League Baseball regional action. They are underway in our nation's capital. Nationals 1, Rockies 0, top of the third inning. Top of the second inning in Toronto, Canada, Royals and Blue Jays are scoreless. Brewers and Mets just underway there in the bottom of the first inning. That game also scoreless. And later on tonight, the White Sox hosting the Rangers on the south side of Chicago. And the Twins are in Sacramento to take on the Athletics. Finals also on our regional scoreboard. Cubs are shut out in Arizona as the

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1: Now, with the game's starting lineups and the first pitch, here's Rich Ray.
3: It is time for Lincoln Salt Dogs Baseball, and we are underway here in Franklin, Wisconsin. The second pitch of the ball game is popped up by Nick Shepard to center field, and coming on to make the catch is going to be Alec Olin for out number one. First pitch was a strike, and the second pitch is popped up to center, and so we're officially underway here in Franklin, Wisconsin. Lincoln Salt Dogs Baseball, game three of a four-game set between Lincoln and the Milwaukee Milkmen. Good to have you along tonight. Starting lineups brought to you by Gene Lilly Surety Bonds, the largest writer of surety bonds in Nebraska. Nick Shumpert, Kerry Arboleda, Jairo Pomares, Jake Jelly, Connor Bagneski, Tanner Otremba, Callan Halverson, Griffin Everett, and Paul Meyer IV are the starting nine batters for the Lincoln Salt Dogs. Stepping in is Kerry Arboleda, and the first pitch is in there for a called strike from Angelo Cabral, former Fargo Moorhead Redhawk earlier this year. Cabral coming into the contest with a record of 0-1 on the season, a 5.29 ERA. Next pitch to Kerry Arboleda in there for a strike. So it's now no balls and two strikes on Lincoln's center fielder tonight. Shumpert will play short, Arboleda center. Pomares is playing left. Jelly's at first. Connor Bagneski at the DH. Tanner Otremba is in right field. Here's a breaking ball that's up and in. One ball and two strikes. Halverson's playing third. Griffin Everett's doing the catching. Paul Meyer IV is playing second base, and Foster Pace will pitch tonight for Lincoln. For the Milwaukee Milkmen, Yordis Valdez will bat first, followed by Delvin Perez and Andy Blake. 1-2 pitch on the way to Arboleda, and it's outside. It's now two balls and two strikes. Griffin Dorshin bats fourth. Jeremy Rivas is fifth. Wendell Marrero is sixth. Alec Olin bats seventh. Chase Waddell is batting eighth, and Charlie Marion bats ninth with Angelo Cabral on the mound for Milwaukee. One out, nobody on. 2-2 pitch to Kerry Arboleda, and he swings at a breaking ball and misses for strike three. So Cabral gets the strikeout, and two down here on the top of the first inning. Defensive arrangement for Milwaukee in left field is Andy Blake, in center field Alec Olin, and in right field is Charlie Marion. Over at third base, Jeremy Rivas. Delvin Perez is at short. Yordis Valdez is at second base. Griffin Dorshin's at first. Chase Waddell is catching, and Angelo Cabral is on the mound. That's the look at the lineups brought to you by Gene Lilly Surety Bonds, the largest writer of surety bonds in Nebraska. Here's Jairo Pomares, the left fielder, and he'll take a fastball at the knees for a called strike. It's 0-1. Milwaukee going back to the white uniforms tonight with the black pinstripes, black lettering, black caps. Lincoln with the light blue tops tonight, red lettering, black trim, and gray pants with the navy blue caps. 0-1 pitch to Pomares, and he swings and misses, and it's no balls and two strikes. Umpires tonight, down at third base, Jordan Sandberg. The crew chief is David Arrieta. He's down at first, and it's Pearson Tahuka, the home plate umpire tonight. 0-2 on Jairo Pomares, and the pitch. It's going to bounce in the turf, and count now one ball and two strikes. Pomares really striking the baseball well as of late. He's got a .316 batting average now, 15 home runs, and he's driven in 70. He went 4-for-5 last night, two runs scored, drove in four, struck out once, and hit a home run, which was a three-run shot in the top of the 10th inning. He's 7-for-10 in the two games in the series, and he's on a seven-game hitting streak. 1-2 pitch, and he takes a breaking ball down low on the appeal. Jordan Sandberg says he does not swing, and the count stays even up here at two balls and two strikes. Sun slowly making its way down to the west. The flags on left field are still at half-mast in remembrance of entertainer and philanthropist Dolly Parton. The scoreboard is in left field as well. Next pitch, Pomares swings and pops it in the air on the left side. Rivas in shallow left field reaches up. He makes the catch, and that is going to retire the side. So that'll do it for the Salt Dogs in the top of the first. They're set down in order. Three up and three down. We played a half inning. Lincoln 0, and Milwaukee will swing the bats when we return on KFOR and online at KFORnow.com.
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4: Back at Franklin Field, we go to the bottom of the first inning. No score between Lincoln Salt Dogs and the Milwaukee Milkmen. And the first three batters for Milwaukee will be Yordiz Valdez, Delvin Perez, and Andy Blake against the Lincoln defense that has Hyrule Palmares out in left field. Kerry Arboleda is in center. Tanner Otremba back in right field tonight. At shortstop, or rather at third base, is Callan Halverson. The shortstop is Nick Shumpert. Over at second base, it's Paul Myro the fourth. At first base, it's Jake Jelly. Doing the catching is Griffin Everett, and on the mound is Foster Pace. The Flower Mound Texas native via Arkansas Fort Smith, 3-4 in the season, 6.09 ERA. This will be appearance number 16, start number 14 for Pace. 75 and a third innings pitched, 87 hits, 53 runs, 51 earned. 49 strikeouts and 25 walks for Foster Pace. His last outing was a loss at Kansas City on August the 20th, going five innings, giving up 8 hits, 8 runs. Struck out 7, didn't walk a batter, but gave up 2 home runs to that talented Kansas City offense. Here's Yordiz Valdez, who will lead things off for the Milkmen, and he's batting at 314. Left-handed batter against right-handed throwing Foster Pace. First pitch of the ball game is going to be a slider that misses inside. It's one ball and no strikes here on Yordiz Valdez. Valdez last night went 1-for-3, and he drove in a run. That occurred in the fifth inning of last night's game. Pace out of the stretch position and delivers. And that pitch is just going to miss inside. It's the count out. 2 balls and no strikes. Valdez on the air. 6 home runs, and he has driven in 40. Native of Havana, Cuba. Pace is 2-0 pitch on the way. It's going to miss high and outside. It's the count out. 3 balls and no strikes. So a couple pitches tight on the inside, just missed. And this one high and away. So Pace falls behind, 3 balls and no strikes, the leadoff batter, Yordiz Valdez. Here comes the 3-0 pitch, showing a bunt, but pulling back and taking a strike is Valdez. The count now goes to 3 balls and a strike. First two games of this series, Lincoln has been able to score first. Didn't happen until the fourth inning last night. Here comes the 3-1. And it's got check swing down low. Did he go? Yes, he did. It's going to be strike two. So after Valdez tossed the bat off the left side, Jordan Sandberg says, that's swing. Valdez has got to go back and pick up his bat and get back in the batter's box. It's the count full on Valdez, 3 balls and 2 strikes. Pace goes through the pivot. And now the 3-2 pitch. And it just missed the outside corner. That is ball four. So Valdez will reach on a leadoff walk. Milwaukee with a base runner get things started here in the bottom of the first inning. It's going to bring to the plate the shortstop, Delvin Perez. Perez last night went 1-for-4 with an RBI. He had a sacrifice fly that brought in a run in the Milwaukee fifth inning. Perez enters tonight's ballgame batting 283, 12 homers. He's driven in 47. First pitch, and he takes it for a strike. 0-1 here to Perez. Big jump off the bag from Valdez down at first, but he didn't go anywhere. No balls and 1 strike on Delvin Perez. Jake Jelly trying to shade the sun from his eyes over at first base if he gets a throw that direction. Here it comes, and he'll receive it cleanly. And David Arrieta, the crew chief of the umpires, he's also shading his eyes from the sun down on the first base side as well.

0: Cardinals are looking right into the glare of the bright ball of fire that's going to be setting here pretty soon. No balls and one strike to Perez. Next pitch, slider that misses outside. It's now 1-1. Early, we're seeing that Pearson Tahuka has a very, very tight zone, is very consistent, but very, very tight. 1-1 the count here on Delvin Perez. Next pitch from Foster Pace, swung on and fouled out of play to the right side. It's the count now, 1-2. Final game of this four-game series is a getaway game tomorrow. It's at 12 noon. Jacob Hughes on the mound for Lincoln, 5-3 with a 6.03 ERA. He'll face off against right-hander Christian Young, who's 6-4 with an earned run average of 4.48. 1-2 pitch. Perez hits a bouncy ball to Shumpert at short. He's got it. He'll go to second for one. The relay over to first base is not in time as Perez hustles down the line. But the Salt Dogs do get the lead runner as Perez reaches on the fielder's choice. And Valdez is forced out 6-4 for out number one. So one down here on the bottom of the first inning. It'll bring up the left fielder in Andy Blake. Blake, 0-4 last night, grounded into a double play. And on the season, he's batting .296. 15 home runs, and he's driven in 61. So Pace will work with one out now and a runner at first. And the first pitch to Blake, he's going to drop in there for a strike. 0-1 the count. Milkman winning the ballgame on Monday by a score of 5-4. Lincoln winning last night 7-4 in 10 innings. 0-1 the count. And now the next pitch. Off speed, down low. Count evens, it's now 1-1. John Andy Blake. No score, bottom of the first inning. One out, one on here in Franklin, Wisconsin. Got a much larger crowd here tonight. It's a Bark at the Park night tonight. They get the dogs out here, and there's $1 hot dogs tonight here in Milwaukee. Or in Franklin, I should say. 1-1 the count. Next pitch. Swung on and fouled back. And the count now is 1-2. And the Brewers are out of town, so that will bring a lot more folks to the ballpark with those type of enticing promotions. 1-2 on Andy Blake. Pace now ready. Turns in, and he's going to pick off the base runner at first base. Oh, no. I beg your pardon, he got back. Delvin Perez was leaning towards second. Foster Pace threw back to first base. And Delvin Perez with a little swim move to get around the tag of Jake Jelly, who was able to get back safely. My goodness, the ball certainly beat him back to the bag. But somehow, someway, he got his hand back on there. Pace is ready, and the next pitch. Swung on and smacked toward right field. It's going to be a base hit. Coming over and cut it off is Otrimba. He'll toss it back in, and going from first to third on the play will be Delvin Perez. And runners are at the corners with one out. So Andy Blake singles, and two runners aboard for Milwaukee here in the bottom of the first inning. And that'll move the line along to the cleanup batter, the first baseman, Griffin Dorsheen. Dorsheen was 1-for-3 last night, he had a single in the sixth inning. And on the season, he is batting .286, 20 homers, 51 runs batted in, and now we got it. Time call. They're going to call a pitch clock violation on Foster Pace as he was throwing the ball. Really? That's what we're doing here? Pitch clock violation as Foster was bringing the pitch home. Huh. 1-0 here in Griffin Dorsheen. Runners are at the corners. Pace ready. The 1-0 pitch. Swing and a miss. It's now 1-1. I was looking down at the scorecard. I looked up, and as Pace picked up his leg to bring it home, that's when Pearson Tahuka jumped out from behind home plate and signaled a pitch clock violation. 1-1. Next pitch is going to miss low and away. It's now 2-0. 2-1 here on Griffin Dorsheen. He was a double play candidate. Andy Blake, good speed down at first base, though. He's got a good lead. Now the pitch. Dorsheen swings and bounces one foul beyond the Milwaukee dugout. And the count evens up now at 2-2. 2-2 on Griffin Dorsheen. No score, bottom of the first, but Milwaukee threatening with runners at the corners and one out. Pace will bring the hands up to his chin. And now the pitch. Dorsen swings, hits it towards second base. Paul Myro, the fourth, takes it, steps on second, throws on over to first in time, and that is going to retire the side. That'll be a double play. Four unassisted, three ground out double play ends the inning. So for Milwaukee in the first, there were no runs, one hit, no errors, one runner left on base. Who played one, no score. Back with more in a moment on KFOR and online at KFORnow.com.
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0: One inning complete from Franklin Field. We've got no score between the Lincoln Salt Dogs and the Milwaukee Milkmen. Going to the top of the second inning, it'll be 4-5 and 6 for Lincoln. Jake Jelly, Connor Magnaski, and Tanner Otremba against Angelo Cabral. Lincoln will return home for its final homestand of the year coming up this weekend, and they'll take on the Kansas City Monarchs. And that'll get underway at 7:05. But I want you Salt Dogs fans to have an opportunity to do some voting. Yeah, Salt Dogs fans, the time has come to make your voice heard. 2026 Player Awards are now open, and they close on Tuesday at noon. You can vote today by going to saltdogs.com/awards. And the awards this year that will be voted on are the Salt Dogs Pitcher of the Year, also the Offensive Player of the Year, and the Most Valuable Player of the Year. And I'll give you the candidates here in just a bit. But Jake Jelly steps to the plate here against Angelo Cabral in the first pitch. It's a fastball on the outside corner for a strike. 0-1 to Jake Jelly. Pitcher of the Year candidates for Lincoln are Zach McCleave, David Shaw, Foster Pace, Jacob Hughes, and Gabriel Jaramillo. And you can vote for those. The 0-1 pitch. Curveball, it's in there for a strike. It's 0-2 to Jelly. Offensive Player of the Year awards include Connor Magnaski, Hyrule Palmares, Cam Phelps, Jacob Morrow, and Nick Schumpert. 0-2 on Lincoln's first baseman, Jelly. Next pitch is swung on and popped in the air. A foul ball to the right side, out of play. And the Most Valuable Player of the Year award candidates are Cam Phelps, Hyrule Palmares, Zach McCleave, David Shaw, and Connor Magnaski. So you can vote for those awards that are going to be handed out in that final homestand. Again, polls close on Tuesday at noon. Go to saltdogs.com/awards. 0-2 to Jelly, and he swings and pulls one foul at the third base side. So the count stays, no balls and two strikes. We're in the top of the second inning, no score between Lincoln and Milwaukee. Salt Dogs have an opportunity tonight to try to gain a full game on Sioux City, as the Explorers suffered a loss earlier today at Gary South Shore. Of course, Sioux City sits ahead of Lincoln in fifth place in the American Association West standings. Next pitch to Jelly. Good curveball. Swung and a miss. Strike three. Jelly swings and misses. Two strikeouts now for Angelo Cabral, and there are two down here in, or rather one out here in the Lincoln second inning. So that'll bring up the Salt Dogs designated hitter, Connor Magnaski. Magnaski last night was 0-5, but he drove in a run with an RBI ground out in the fourth inning. I'm trying to get back into the hit column here, so if you can get it going. Magnaski hitting 307 on the season. First pitch is a curveball that misses outside, ball one. One ball and no strikes to Magnaski, who has three home runs, 41 runs batted in. One for nine in the series with an RBI. He's also struck out once. 1-0 pitch on the way, and Bagneski takes it outside.

0: count now, 2 balls and no strikes on Connor Bagneski. Lakin looking for a base runner as Cabral has retired the first four he's faced. Comes the line in the 2-0 pitch. And Bagneski lays off of that one outside. The count now goes to 3-0. Nice night here in Franklin. And as I mentioned, really good crowd tonight. 3-0 the count. Next pitch. Bagneski turns away from one high and inside. Ball four. So Lincoln gets his first base runner. A one-out walk to Connor Bagneski. And that will bring to the plate now Lincoln's right fielder, Tanner Otremba. Otremba batting 223, 10 home runs. He's driven in 38. Last night, Otremba went 0 for 3. He drove in a run with a sacrifice fly, struck out twice in his first game in the series. Cabral out of the stretch. First pitch to Otremba is a curveball in there for a strike. It is 0-1. See a lot of pitchers nowadays will throw the sinker, the slider, the sweeper. Cabral has got that really good downward curveball. Starts up high and has good straight downward movement, which makes it difficult to try to square up as a hitter. 0-1 pitch. And a fastball that's outside. And the count evens now, 1-1 to Tanner Otremba. So for Lincoln, the best scenario today was to have Sioux City lose, which did. And for Sioux Falls to lose to Fargo-Moorhead, and we'll check that score a little bit later on in the broadcast. And then Lincoln picking up a victory helps out the cause. Next pitch, and Otremba fouls this one out of play to the right side. They count 1-2 there on Tanner Otremba. As I mentioned, coming to the broadcast, 5 games back to Sioux Falls with 12 games to play. It's a tough climb indeed, especially when you're playing Milwaukee and Kansas City for most of the remainder of your schedule. But looming on the Labor Day holiday weekend is 4 games with the Sioux Falls Canaries. So each game so important. Here comes a 1-2. And Otremba chops one off the mound, or a big part off the plate. That's going to be a foul ball. It hit the plate and shot high into the air to Griffin Dorshin over at first base. And when he was able to glove it, he was in foul territory, just wide of the first base bag. So Otremba will continue his at-bat here with a count of 1-2. Final game of the series, 12 noon tomorrow. And we'll have it just on AABaseball.tv. Regular programming on KFOR tomorrow. We'll be back with the KFOR listening group Friday night when Lincoln takes on Kansas City at Haymarket Park at 7:05. 1-2 here on Tanner Otremba. Cabral set and the pitch. And Otremba swings and misses at a curveball for strike three. Another good strikeout for that good breaking pitch from Angelo Cabral. And there are two down now in the Lincoln second inning. It's going to bring up the third baseman, Callan Halverson. Halverson batting 317, 7 home runs. He's driven in 43. And last night was 0 for 2, got hit by a pitch and drew a walk. Halverson now 2 for 6 in the series. First pitch, Halverson swings and pops this one up along the infield. And in front of home plate, it'll be Waddell the catcher, and he will make the catch. And that's going to retire the side. So Lincoln in the second. No runs, no hits, no errors. One runner left on base. We played an inning and a half. No score. Back with more in a moment on KFOR and online at KFORnow.com.
1: The same things that...
2: It's not always the size of the hailstones, but the wind speed and the age of the roof, which result in damage to residential roofing. 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

0: better tasting, more refreshing zero sugar cola. Listen to that endless pour. Pure refreshment. If it sounds this good, just imagine how it tastes. Oh yeah, so good. Pepsi Zero Sugar. Let your taste decide.
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2: Back inside the visiting Corona Extra broadcast booth in Franklin, Wisconsin. Rich Ray with you this evening. Ryan Swanigan back at our KFOR studios. No scores. We work our way to the bottom of the second inning, and the Milkmen will have Jeremy Rebus, Wendell Marrero, and Alec Olin coming to the plate. That's 5, 6, and 7 in the Milkmen order. Friday night, back at home against the Kansas City Monarchs at 7:05. 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That's all the promotions coming up Friday night. And we want to see you out at Haymarket Park, so make sure you go online to get your tickets at saltdogs.com. As Jeremy Rebus will step to the plate here against Foster Pace. Rebus was 0-for-4 last night, and he grounded into a double play and also struck out once. He swings at the first pitch here and fouls it back off the glove of Griffin Everett for strike one. No balls and one strike on Jeremy Rebus. He's batting .287, 5 homers, and he's driven in 20. No score, bottom of the second inning. 0-1 pitch on the way. And it's a slow breaking ball that Rebus swings and misses and drops down to his right knee in the batter's box. So Pace had Rebus way out in front. He counted out no balls and two strikes. That crawled home at 78 miles per hour there for Foster Pace, but very effective. 0-2 to count in the next pitch. Breaking ball down and in. You count out 1-2. Pace trying to get back in the win column, as we mentioned. Suffered a loss in his last outing, but was on a streak where he won 2 in a row, August 8th and the 14th. He wins against Winnipeg and Kane County. 1-2. Next pitch. Swung on and pulled foul down the third base side. The count stays put here at 1-2. So it's kind of unique last night on the home run hit by Jairo Pomares. And to be honest, kind of fooled me a little bit on what had occurred, because Andy Blake jumped at the wall and he hit the wall and he fell. I thought he was injured, but Blake knew that it was a home run and he was just sitting in frustration on the warning track. Here's the 1-2 up and in as Rebus scoots away. It's now 2-2. And in left field, you've got your regular wall with the advertising signs on it, and then above it, there's a chain link fence, but that chain link fence is recessed, which means it's back a little bit behind the wall. Next pitch. Check swing. Did he go? Yes, he did. Strike three, as Rebus is going to strike out. So Foster Pace gets his first strikeout of the evening, and there's one down here in the Milwaukee second inning. And that's going to bring Wendell Marrero, the DH, to the plate. Let's take a look at the Nebraska Orthopedic Center injury report. From 1948 to present day, the surgeons at NOC continue to offer the finest orthopedic care in the region. Cam Feld still on the injured list for Lincoln. He is nursing a sore left hamstring and hopes to return coming up here next week. Hopefully that's right on track to get Feld back in the lineup. First pitch to Marrero, misses. 1-0. David Shaw, left-handed relief pitcher, still on the injured list. Soreness in that left forearm and the left bicep joint area of his throwing arm. The 1-0 pitch. He's going to miss just outside. And the count now, 2-0. Those are the two players on the injured list. One player on the inactive list, Hayden Erb, starting right-handed pitcher. His season is complete as he is going to go under off-season scope on his knee. 2-0 pitch. Marrero swings and pulls it foul on the right side. It's the count now, 2-1. So that's a look at the injury report presented by the Nebraska Orthopedic Center. They are the official team doctors of the Lincoln Salt Dogs. But that chain link fence is recessed back behind the wall just a bit. So unless you're at home plate at the beginning of the game at the plate meeting and go over the ground rules, if you don't know them, like unfortunately I didn't last night, you were confused, which is what I sounded like. And the 2-1 pitch is swung on a hit high in the air to center field. Kerry Arboleda floats back, now stops and has room and makes the catch, and there are two down. So last night I thought that it hit the chain link fence, came back in, and it was a live ball on the warning track. But as Pomares was working his way out to second base, the base umpires immediately were signaling a home run.